0: 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Guaranteed human.
1: Jalen McClain forces the fumble, recovered by Jay Timmons, and Connor Hawkins boots a 26-yard field goal, Jim, to get Ohio State on the board with a 3-0 lead.
2: The Ohio State scoring drive powered by Honda, celebrating over 40 years of manufacturing right here in Ohio. 8 plays, 9 yards, 2:45, ticked off the clock. So the Buckeyes take advantage of the turnover and get a field goal.
1: There was a little up and down, back and forth, as far as once Ohio State got the ball in their hands. They went forward and backwards.
2: Yeah, they did. They had some positive yards, got that first down, and then lost some yards and went backwards. Mason Williams got his second catch of the season, the first catch of the ball game, and he got some positive yards there, but they went to Jeremiah Smith on third down and couldn't get it in there.
1: Marcello Diometti will kick it off for Ohio State. Ryan Niblett back deep for Texas. Diometti's kick is in the air, and it will land in the end zone for a touchback. So the Texas offense, who had 516 yards last week against Texas State and yielded only one sack, well, they'll get their second try. And now they had Relique Brown, who fumbled the ball, one of their tailbacks, catch that screen pass. He was lined up in a left side slot, went to the right, got the screen, and got blown up.
2: Yeah, he has one catch for minus 4 yards. He did get blown up, and Ohio State was able to recover that fumble. You wonder if Diometti, you know, in that first kickoff, he kind of kicked that shy. That last one was about 10 yards deep.
1: It sure was. You wonder
2: if they wanted them to get a return.
1: Well, Arch Manning out of New Orleans. You've heard of his relatives. He'll work under a center, Connor Overton. First down, Texas at their own 25-yard line. Hollywood Smothers, the tailback, and Smothers is going to get the handoff. Running straight up the middle, wiggles his way to the right, and he bounces off McClain, goes down right around, it looks like, the 34-yard line, where he's finally knocked down by the Hollywood Smothers with a nice run for Texas.
2: Yeah, good cut back there. He started up behind his left guard, cut it back behind his right guard, and ran by Peyton Pierce, picked up about 8.5, almost 9 yards on that play.
1: So it'll be second and short, Texas at their own 33-yard line, and they get right on the ball. Smothers the single setback as Manning works under a center. Manning barks out the call, and now he's going to give it to Smothers again. And this time Smothers is going to be dragged down by defensive end Bo Atkinson right around the Texas 34-yard line.
2: I think it was Christian Allegro.
1: I saw the four.
2: The outside linebacker came in there and made a nice play. Tackle for loss. Well, right near the line of scrimmage, you might have had a short game.
1: Brings up a Corson third down, one to go for Texas at their own 34-yard line. Well, Texas is going to have Smothers and Relique Brown, as well as Ryan Niblett in an inverted wishbone behind Arch Manning, who's under center on third and short. And the handoff is going to go to Smothers, moving right side, and he is knocked down after gaining the first down, knifing forward. It was linebacker Allegro making the stop, but the chains will move for Texas just shy of their 40-yard line.
2: Yeah, Texas really working on that right side. Brandon Baker, the right guard, Melvin Ciani, that right tackle. They've gotten some good running lanes here this last three plays and picked up the first down.
1: 10:40 to play first quarter. 3-0 Ohio State leading. The first down as Texas operating from their own 38. Relique Brown is in a tailback to the right of Arch Manning, who's in a shotgun. Two receivers out wide to the right, and Manning back to throw. Looking is Manning, looking, fires deep down the middle of the field, going deep for Coleman, and he just cannot get it at the Ohio State 15. Ball bounces and is picked up and being returned. One of the Buckeyes has got the ball coming the other way. Jalen McClain, he's tripped up and stopped at his own 20. And the officials are going to say that's an interception. Apparently it bounced off of Coleman's body, and Jalen McClain comes up with a football, giving Ohio State their second turnover of the game. And it's McClain's first ever interception. He caught the ball, and as he went to the ground, had it bounce off his body right into the hands of Jalen McClain.
2: Two turnovers, two drives for Texas. Unbelievable play there by Jalen McClain. He was in coverage. Looked like he was beat by Cam Coleman. But the ball, as Cam Coleman went down, he hit his back, and the ball bounced straight up in the air. Jalen McClain there was there to grab it.
3: Ruling on the field was an interception. Previous play is under further review.
1: Of course it is. And that official review is brought to you by AAA. Become a AAA Buckeye MVP member today at AAA.com/Buckeyes. You know, they did a great job today at this field here. They were worried that there might be dogs getting out on the field, but they kept that from happening.
2: So, I hear you.
1: So 10:15 to play first quarter, 3-0 Ohio State leading. The Buckeyes, for the moment, had the ball down on the field to Tyler Danberg.
4: Paul, it's interesting. Jalen McClain came down with that interception, but all he could think about when he got back to the sideline was that he got beat. But his teammates were there to pick him up in a moment, really be celebrated. Devin Sanchez, his corner, came over, lifted up his chin, lifted up his face mask, and said, keep your head up. That was a heck of a play.
1: Junior from Rahway, New Jersey, Jalen McClain at safety, comes up with that loose football as it is being reviewed now But Cam Coleman had it in his arms and his mitts, but as he went to the ground, it popped off his body into the air.
2: Yeah, and again, it didn't touch the ground. We could see that clearly, and, it, you know, I got to think again, this is under review, but this is going to go in Ohio State's favor.
1: As clearly as we could tell from the other side of the field.
2: Yeah, we're about 100 yards away from
1: we are, yeah. 10:15 to play first quarter. Buckeyes, for the moment, have a 3-0 lead thanks to a 26-yard Connor Hawkins field goal. That was set up by a fumble forced by Jalen McClain that was recovered by Jay Timmons.
2: But he was wide open.
1: You know, oh, yes, he was.
2: I can see why Jalen McClain was a little bit anxious about that. So the ball didn't hit the ground. Ball came off the body. It's not a down football. It's still live, and Ohio State come up to play.
3: After further review, the receiver's arm was under the ball when he hit the ground. The ruling on the field is upheld. First and 10, Ohio State.
1: All right, Buckeyes get good news thanks to the review. And what good fortune Ohio State has had to start this game leading 3-0, and they've gotten their second turnover already, and they'll have the ball at their own 19-yard line. So this Texas defense has been put on the spot. Out of the huddle, Ohio State will set up at their own 14-yard line. Jeremiah Smith wide left, wide to the right, or three wideouts, including Devin McCune, pistol formation with Sand at quarterback, Bo Jackson behind him at tailback. Now Sand comes under center, Carson Hinsman. First and 10, Buckeyes of their own 19, leading 3-0. Hand off Jackson. No, it's Sand keeping it rolling to the right, and he throws where it's caught by his tight end, Mason Williams. Scoots up to his 35 and knocked down at his own 40. Is Mason Williams, safety Jelani McDonald with a stop. Another first down pickup presented by Kroger on the second catch by tight end Mason Williams.
2: Yeah, good play action. We fake the handoff going to the left. Julian comes back, rolls to the right, and finds the open receiver, the tight end Mason Williams. Got a decent block down the field by Jeremiah Smith. First down for Ohio State. You know, I've noticed this first two series, Colin Simmons, who we thought would be lining up over Phillip Daniels, has been working on Ian Moore over on the right defensive end over the left tackle.
1: Buckeyes of their own 42. Legend Bay in the backfield with Jackson, and the screen comes left side. Legend Bay, and a Texas native, is dropped right around the Ohio State 41-yard line, getting in there and make the play. I believe that was linebacker Raheem Biles.
2: Yeah, they're mixing it up a little bit. You know, we've gone to our tight ends a couple times in this game. We've seen Bo Jackson have a couple runs, only one pass attempt to a wide receiver, and that was Jeremiah Smith there in the end zone, and it came up incomplete. Let's see if they go back to the wide receivers here.
1: Now, Jacoby Jackson is coming to tailback, the senior from Pensacola with a TD run last week. Second and 10, Ohio State to their own 42, leading 3-0. Here in the first quarter, empty backfield for quarterback Julian Sand. Gets the snap out of the shotgun. He'll sail that one up the left side of the field and overthrows Jacoby Jackson out of the backfield around the Texas 40.
2: Boy, it looked like Devin McCune was wide open on down that field there. If he would have saw number three, he might have had a big play. So Ohio State, nothing on first and second down, has a big third and 10 here trying to convert.
1: At their own 42-yard line, 8:58 on the first quarter clock, 3-0 Buckeyes leading, but trying to take advantage of a Jalen McClain interception.
2: Yeah, you can hear the crowd noise now.
1: Brandon Ennis will come wide to the left, along with Brock Boyd and Jacoby Jackson going wide to the left. Jeremiah Smith, now Jacoby Jackson back into the backfield. Third and 10, Ohio State at their own 42. Julian Sand changing plays with directions, gets the snap. Sand back to throw, but whistle stop play.
2: Can we get a timeout?
1: I'm wondering.
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1: 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Buckeyes looking at 3rd and 10 from their own 42. 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
4: The sun is a factor, but it's still hot on this Ohio State sideline. They've got a couple different secret weapons on the bench, including the Power Breezer mask, four or five different devices of atomized cooling systems that provide mist of up to 50 feet. Also, all the benches are air conditioned, but there's not air, so they're starting.
1: Well, we apologize. The signal breaking up from down on the field. Meanwhile, Ohio State takes the timeout, facing 3rd and 10. From their own 42, this after a Jalen McClain interception. Bo Jackson, Brandon Ennis, Devin McCune wide to the left. Now Jackson in motion and goes slot left with Jeremiah Smith. The other two are wide right, as Julian Sand is in a shotgun. 3rd and 10, Ohio State at their own 42. Texas defensive front shifts, and it looks like Sand's changing the play. 3rd and 10, Buckeyes from their own 42. Sand gets the snap. Back to throw, Sand looking. Sand stands tall, throws down the right side, and it is caught at the 41 of Ohio State. Going high in the air is Jeremiah Smith to grab it before he was dropped by defensive back Cade Phillips, and the Buckeyes get off the hook and get the first down.
2: Yeah, big conversion there for Ohio State. That just went right over the hand of number three, Raheem Biles, the linebacker from Pickerington, Ohio. Played at Pitt, transferred here to Texas. Excellent throw there by Julian Sand to get it over the outstretched hands of Biles.
1: That ball is at the 39 of Texas. Sand, quick screen, comes left side. Jeremiah Smith scoots up to the Texas 30 and is shoved out of bounds at the 21 of Texas as he is forced out of bounds by the defender who trailed him all the way over there to make the stop, and it was John Meredith who's in at a defensive back, but Jeremiah Smith gives the Buckeyes another first down.
2: Well, Jeremiah Smith maybe was quiet for that first series, but his second series, two big plays, two first downs now for Ohio State as they moved it across the field and got the ball spotted, what, at the 26-yard line
1: of Texas. Three tight ends wide to the right. Jeremiah Smith flanked left. Bo Jackson to the backfield. And Julian Sand under center for the Buckeyes. Sand with the ball. And Ohio State has it from the Texas 26 handoff. Bo Jackson goes straight up the middle. Bo Jackson with room. And he's going to be stood up and stopped right around the Texas 19. The pile keeps moving and pushing forward. And finally the stop is made by safety Kobe Black, getting the Buckeyes in the Giant Eagle red zone.
2: They're going to mark him short. Looked like at the end he might have got enough of that first down, but they're going to mark him maybe a gain of 8 yards on that play. 9 they're going to give him.
1: Okay.
2: So second and short here for Ohio State.
1: At the 18 of Texas.
2: He can open up that playbook, although that was a nice run, nice counter play by Ohio State, pulling the backside guard from left to right.
1: Jackson remains a tailback. Jeremiah Smith wide left to Sand under center, gets a quick snap, hands to Jackson again. He's going to wiggle his way up the middle, and he'll go down right at about the 14-yard line where Texas get the stop made by linebacker Raheem Biles.
2: Nice drive going here for Ohio State. Got to end up with a touchdown. They settled for a field goal last time, so Texas has been good in the red zone, so Ohio State's going to have to solve that issue on this drive.
1: So the ball is spotted. Looks like that's at the Texas 14-yard line, where it is a fresh set of downs for Ohio State, who leads 3-0.
2: Texas will get some fresh defensive tackles in there, kind of rotating on that front.
1: Buckeyes are going to send Smith and McCune wide to the right. Tight end Christian on the left side of the line. Julian Sand in a shotgun. Jacoby Jackson in the backfield next to him. And Sand is going to look to throw. Tosses Smith middle of the field, and he is cut down right around the 7-yard line of Texas, making that stop for the Longhorns as he trailed that play with safety Jelani McDonald.
2: Jeremiah Smith showing up again. Another inside route there, as you said. Him and Devin McCune were both lined up to the right. He cuts it inside, little quick slant route, and Julian Sain gets good protection by the offensive line and delivers a strike.
1: Second
2: completion.
1: Second and four, Ohio State at the Texas 8-yard line. Jeremiah Smith will come wide to the right with Mason Williams. Another two tight ends are on the right side of the line. Williams and Smith wide left. Julian Sain under center for Ohio State. Gets the snap. Sain looking. Lobs that one in the right corner end zone. Jeremiah Smith, but he sailed it way over his head with corner Bo Masco covering him.
2: Yeah, no shot for that one, as you said. It just maybe came out of Julian Sain's hand wrong, but that was well overthrown to Jeremiah Smith. They're trying to get him one-on-one on the outside there, and they did have him. It would have been a heck of a catch even if the ball was on target.
1: Yeah, third and four, Ohio State at the Texas 8 with 5:44 to play first quarter. Buckeyes leading 3-0. This drive set up by a Jalen McClain pick. Smith and Ennis will come wide right. Devin McCune is wide to the left along with Nathan Roberts. In the backfield is Bo Jackson and quarterback Julian Sain. Is in the shotgun. It's Jacoby Jackson to the backfield. Sain will feed it. Jacoby Jackson running straight ahead. Drags a defender into the end zone. He then fumbled the ball once he got into the end zone. But he may have broken the plane. We'll see. The officials have not given a clear definitive signal as of yet.
2: Yeah, they did. They signaled touchdown.
1: Right. So Jacoby Jackson lugged a defender into the end zone. The ball squirted loose after he broke the plane. But Jacoby Jackson with his second touchdown of the season. And Ohio State has added six more to the scoreboard as their lead is now 9-0.
2: Drive that started on the 19-yard line. Had some big plays there in the middle of the field. Jeremiah Smith got it. Ohio State doesn't have the right personnel out there on the field for the extra point. Luke Montgomery's going to have to run in and add to him. Still plenty of time on the play. They reset it. Okay, so plenty of time.
1: So the PAT unit on. It'll be Dalton Riggs to snap, Joe McGuire to hold, and Connor Hawkins will kick for point number 10 for Ohio State. Riggs in position over the football. He's set to snap it. McGuire calls for it, and McGuire puts it down. Hawkins with a kick. It is up, and it is good to give Ohio State a 10-0 lead with 5:39 to play in the first quarter with that touchdown. That is another donation from Heartland Bank Community Foundation to the USO of Central and Southern Ohio, benefiting our active duty military personnel and their families. For more information or to support our troops, go to usocso.org and be the force behind the forces. Timeout. 5:39 to play first quarter. 10-0 Ohio State leading here at Texas. This is Buckeye football from Learfield.
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1: 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AEP Energy, the official electricity and natural gas sponsor of Ohio State Athletics. Jalen McClain's interception sets up a scoring drive. Jacoby Jackson, an 8-yard touchdown run plus the point after an Ohio State at 10-0 lead at Texas with 5:39 to play first quarter.
2: The Ohio State scoring drive powered by Honda, celebrating over 40 years of manufacturing right here in Ohio. 10 plays, 81 yards, 4:36 off the clock. Down the sidelines to Tyler Danberg.
4: Jim, we got a little College Game Day encore. Texas student Connor Gassina-Wallace just drilled a 35-yard field goal held by Pat McAfee. He drained a kick earlier today for $1.2 million. Not a bad day at the office.
1: He got two tries to do that this morning on the tube. But he looked good doing it.
2: He sure did. Lefty.
1: Yeah. Well, Ohio State has forced two Texas turnovers, and both have resulted in scores. A Connor Hawkins 26-yard field goal and a Jacoby Jackson 8-yard touchdown run. Diametti with a kickoff for Ohio State, and it's a kick that will land in the end zone for a touchback. So the Texas offense will come back out onto the field, and they have turned the ball over twice. A lost fumble that Jay Timmons recovered, and an interception by Jalen McClain.
2: You know, Ohio State has 92 total yards right now, Texas 9.
1: And that's the second interception thrown this season in two games by Arch Manning.
2: And again, the quarterback gets the stat, but it bounces up off the kind of a freak thing. And luckily, Jalen McClain kept playing football and was able to grab it out of the air and return it.
1: Bounced off Cam Coleman. Empty backfield for Arch Manning, a junior from New Orleans. His grandfather, Archie Manning, his uncles, well, you know those two cats. Receivers all over the place for Texas. Three wide to the right, two wide to the left. First and 10 Longhorns at their own 25 now. Relique Brown motion back into the backfield. And he'll get a pass. No, it's incomplete. Threw that one for Wingo just off the line on the right, but it went through his mitts and fell to the turf incomplete.
2: Yeah, they tried to get a quick one to Lingo there. Wingo, and just a little bit too high for him, and that one was up in the air and up for grabs too a little bit.
1: Yeah. Arch Manning is 9 at home as a starting quarterback. Texas right on the ball, 2nd and 10 at their own 25. Pistol formation with Brown behind Manning, the running back. Arch Manning set up behind his center, Connor Robertson, now looks each direction. 2nd and 10, Texas, at their own 25, down 10 points to Ohio State. Snap to Arch Manning. Hands Relique Brown running right side, and Brown with a little bit of a hole. He's going to be taken down right at about his own 31-yard line as a few Buckeyes came crashing in to bring him down. Down there at the bottom of the pile was Peyton Pierce, linebacker.
2: Yeah, Texas had three receivers to the right. They had the tight end to the right, and they ran to the right. Brings up some positive yards.
1: Yeah, brings up a course and third down. 5 to go, Longhorns, at their own 27-yard line. Wingo will go wide to the right with Spencer Shannon as well as Emmett Mosley. Wide to the left are Cam Coleman and Relique Brown. Manning in the backfield all by himself on third down. Texas with a football working from right around their own 30-yard line. Arch Manning again looking to the sideline. He may be changing the play, giving hand signals. Manning gets the snap. Back to throw. He's looking left, looking right. Manning still with the ball, rolls to his right. He's being chased. Manning still with the football, and he is going to be sacked at his own 18-yard line. Jay Timmons. No, excuse me, that wasn't Timmons. That was linebacker Riley Pettyjohn, who broke back there to bring Arch Manning down.
2: They were in an empty backfield. They had five receivers out, and Arch looked to his left. I thought they had an open receiver in the middle field. Arch didn't like it, rolled out to his right. Thought he was outrunning one of our defensive linemen. I think it was Zion Grady, number 9. And then number 5, Riley Pettyjohn, came in and got the big tackle for loss. Loss of about 9 yards on that play. They'll have to punt it away.
1: Max Cimento will be in to punt. He is a transfer from Florida State. Brandon Innes is back deep for Ohio State. Cimento is at his own 7. Gets a low snap, but he'll uncork the punt from his 10-yard line. Brandon Innes. Drifting to his left, Brandon Innes makes the catch at his own 35, shakes a defender, moves left side to the 50-yard line, and is forced out of bounds just past midfield, forcing him out for Texas. Was one of their tight ends who got over there to make the play, Nick Townsend. So Ohio State, I believe, is going to operate in plus territory with the ball, leading 10-0 with 3:57 to play in the first quarter.
2: Yeah, you're thinking, okay, he's got a fair catch yet because they had a Texas defender down there, but he decided to return it. And got a decent return right at the Ohio State sideline. And, yeah, they are going to mark that inside the 50.
1: At the 48 of the Longhorns for Ohio State, who leads 10-0 here in the first quarter, a little less than 4 minutes to play. Out of the huddle, Brock Boyd will come wide to the left with Bennett Christian. Mason Williams are there to the right, and to the left goes Jeremiah Smith. Two men behind quarterback Julian Sand, who's under center. Sand hands to his tailback, who goes running to the left and is cut down right at about the line of scrimmage. And I think that was Bo Jackson who carried that football. But he gets taken down right at about the line of scrimmage.
2: Ennis with a 16-yard return there, and Ohio State kept it on the ground, running behind the left side there. Didn't get much movement. Ohio State loses a couple
1: yards.
2: Yes,
1: they do. So it's second and 11. Ball at the Texas 49-yard line on that run by Bo Jackson. Out of the huddle they come. Boyd will go wide to the left, wide to the right. For Ohio State are Phillip Bell and Jeremiah Smith. Bo Jackson to the backfield next to Julian Sand, who's in a shotgun. And on second down, Sand back to pass. Now Sand's going to run it. Moves upfield, gets past the 50 and goes down right at about the Texas 45-yard line as he gets tripped up and stopped. So positive yards on the ground for quarterback Julian Sand.
2: Yeah, maybe a gain of 5 yards there. The protection one bad, broke down a little bit on the right side, so he had to step up in the pocket. As he was stepping up, he saw a little bit of a running hole, took it and picked up yards. They're going to give him a gain of, five.
1: To get it third and six at the Texas 44-yard line. Julian Sand rushed for his first collegiate touchdown last week. Brock Boyd comes wide to the left. Jeremiah Smith and Phillip Bell go wide to the right. Bo Jackson to the backfield with Sand. Third and six, Ohio State at the Texas 44. Buckeyes up 10 points. Snap to Sand. Back to pass. He'll heave that one up the left side, caught by Jeremiah Smith. And Smith taken out of bounds right around the Texas 33-yard line. And forcing him out was Cade Phillips, defensive back, but Smith's catch and run gives the Buckeyes another first down.
2: Now they're operating at a high level right now, this offense. That time they had Phillip Daniels was one-on-one with Colin Simmons, but then they brought a tight end over to help and had a back out there too, so they weren't going to let him get pressure on the quarterback, and it paid off because Julian Sain had plenty of time to find number four, Jeremiah Smith.
1: First down at the Texas 34. Isaiah West is in a tailback for Ohio State. He'll line up behind Julian Sand, who gets under center. Sand working under the crouch of Carson Hinsman. Snap to Sand. Hands Isaiah West. Follows blockers going left side, but he runs into a gaggle of Longhorns and is slung down to the ground right at about the 34 of Texas as Isaiah West couldn't find any room down there at the bottom of the pile. Safety Jelani McDonald of the Longhorns.
2: Yeah, just a short gain there. Well, Jeremiah Smith now has 175 career receptions. He's got four today. He's one behind Chris Olave to tie to be number four all-time in Ohio State history.
1: Good company. Second and eight. Ohio State at the 32 of Texas with less than two to play first quarter. Chris Henry will go wide to the left with Phillip Bell. Brandon Ennis wide to the right. In the backfield, Isaiah West with quarterback Julian Sand. Sand gets the snap. Hands West running up the middle again, and West is going to be slung down right at about the 27-yard line. Texas was ready for Isaiah West that time and down there to put him on the ground. As the potties all separated, was Raheem Biles, linebacker.
2: You'll take it. Positive yards by Ohio State. Going to set up this third and three, so you got a lot of plays to pick from here to find a way to convert.
1: At the 27 of Texas is where that third and three will be, Jim, with 1 minute to play first quarter. 10-0, Ohio State leading. Devin McCune, Phillip Bell, Mason Williams come wide to the right. Jeremiah Smith wide left. Bo Jackson to the backfield. Quarterback Julian Sand under center. Third and five, Ohio State at the Texas 27-yard line. Sand under center, Carson Hinsman. Defensive line shifts. Handoff, Bo Jackson running straight ahead. Jackson spins, and Jackson still moving. He's going to get to about the 21. Enough for the first down. Bo Jackson, he has finally stopped as he pushed that baby upfield. The Buckeyes are going to move the chains for the first down.
2: Boy, I like how Bo Jackson's running. Him and both Kobe Jackson are running hard. Ohio State's going to quickly get up the line of scrimmage here.
1: Derek Williams, defensive back, made that stop the line of scrimmage. The Texas 21, first and 10 for Ohio State, who leads 10-0. Less than a minute to play, first quarter. Sand changing the play as he works under center Carson Hinsman. Julian Sand eyeballs the defense, now steps away again to survey things. He's got two wide to the left and Devin McEwen wide to the right. Sand now backing away with Bo Jackson behind him, and they're going to let the first quarter come to an end here in Austin. Timeout on the field, 10-0. Ohio State leading Texas. This is Buckeye football from Learfield.
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14: Next. Hey, Alfie, what can I get for you?
15: Hey, Nora, just a nice latte, please. 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
14: 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Mainly working here. You?
15: 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Ooh, could I get oat milk with that latte, please?
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15: 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Oh, and I'll grab an almond croissant, too.
14: Wait, what? 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
18: 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Big Ten teams in action this evening. Second quarter in Lincoln, Nebraska 28, Bowling Green nothing. Out in the Rose Bowl, UCLA and San Diego State scoreless in the second. Second quarter, Wisconsin leads at home over Western Illinois 23-6. Second quarter, Iowa State 3, Iowa nothing. Top 25, second quarter, Tennessee leads at Georgia Tech 17-10. Number 22, Houston leads big at home over Southern 42-0. They are in the second. Also second quarter, LSU 10, Louisiana Tech nothing. Texas Tech and Oregon State scoreless in the second. And in the second quarter, it is Ole Miss 7, Charlotte nothing. Ohio State 10, Texas nothing, as we head to the second with the voice of the Buckeyes, Paul Keels.
1: Don't you have a family notice you need to get out tonight?
18: Well, thank you, Paul. Happy 90th birthday to my aunt and godmother, Jeannie Hedersheet. Turns 90 on Wednesday. Throwing a big party tomorrow that I'll miss, unfortunately, coming back from Austin. But happy 90th, Aunt Jeannie.
1: Happy birthday. She's the godmother, so she's responsible for you.
18: It's her fault. Yes. Happy birthday, Aunt Jeannie.
1: Yes. Connor Hawkins with a 26-yard field goal. Jacoby Jackson, an 8-yard touchdown run. Both set up by turnovers to give Ohio State that 10-0 lead. And the second quarter will start. But we'll pause 10 seconds for station identification of the Ohio State Sports Network for Learfield.
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1: First and 10, Ohio State with the ball at the Texas 21. Unfortunately for us, they're driving the other way. Devin McCune, Bennett Christian go wide to the right. Mason Williams, Jeremiah Smith wide left. Bo Jackson in the backfield with quarterback Julian Sand. Now Williams pinches in on the left side of the line. Sand under center. First and 10, Ohio State at the Texas 21. Sand receives the snap. Fakes a handoff. Pivots to his left. Sand looking to throw. Sand looks. Sails out incomplete as he threw that down near the feet of Bennett Christian, the tight end, who was covered by linebacker Raheem Biles.
2: And he got a little hit there at the end by Alex January. He was able to get a shot on Julian Sand as he was rolling out to his left there. Just no one open down the field. Julian Sand threw it in the feet and took the incompletion and come back for another down here on second.
1: And 10 to go at the 21 of Texas. Phillip Bell, Jeremiah Smith will both be wide to the left, wide to the right, Devin McCune. Tight end on the right side of the line, Roberts. Bo Jackson to the backfield. Now Bell motioning slot right. Sand in a shotgun. Second and 10, Ohio State for the Texas 21. Hand to Bo Jackson, moves up the middle, and he walks right into a big group of Texas Longhorns who put him on the ground. One of the first ones to get there to put him on the ground. Tyler Atkinson, a linebacker.
2: Good positive run, though. Gain of about, 4 or 5 yards. You'll take that. They'll give him a gain of 4 running behind the center. Carson Hintzman had a nice block there.
1: Buckeyes.
2: Working on Biles.
1: I'm sorry, Jim. Buckeyes in the Giant Eagle red zone. Third and 6 at the Texas 17. Out of the huddle they come. Smith and Bell wide right. McCune wide left. Bo Jackson to the right of quarterback Julian Sand. Third and 6, Ohio State at the Texas 17-yard line. Sayin in a shotgun. Gets the snap. Sayin hands it off. Bo Jackson crashing up the middle, and Jackson's going to make it to about maybe the 13-yard line. They'll separate all of those bodies to see where an exact spot will be as Bo Jackson gets up. Raheem Biles, linebacker, with another stop, and that is enough for the first down to make it first and goal, Ohio State at the 8 of Texas.
2: Well, that's what the scoreboard says, but the sideline says fourth down.
1: Does it? Okay.

0: does. Well, and again, we're looking at it from the complete opposite side of the field.
1: We have about fourth and two.
0: Okay.
1: Fourth and one.
0: Jacoby Jackson at a tailback. Julian Sand under center. Two wide to the right. Sand barks out the call on what we think is fourth down. He'll hand it Jacoby Jackson, moving up the middle, and he's not going to get it, it doesn't appear, as he goes down. Texas had about three defenders right there, and the lead guy that came in to make the stop was Derek Williams, defensive back. So Ohio State will turn it over on downs.
1: Gutsy call there. He could have got 3 points, you know, and our kicker would have just like a glorified extra point there. He could have knocked it through the ball line. The ball was on like the 12-yard line. Ryan Day, offensive staff, chose to go for it there. Just came up short, turned it over on downs.
0: Texas will have it at their own 12-yard line with 13:23 to play. Second quarter, 10-0. Ohio State leading. Both scores have been set up by Texas turnovers. Connor Hawkins, a 26-yard field goal. Jacoby Jackson, an 8-yard TD run. Arch Manning has the Texas offense assembled, and he's got two backs in the backfield with him, Smothers and Brown. Now Wingo will motion behind the backfield. Manning is going to hand it off, and I believe that was Smothers who went running up the left side, and he is going to be knocked down just shy of his own 15-yard line. And for Ohio State in there to make that stop was lineman James Smith.
1: Yeah, James Smith inside there, and you know, we'll see a replay there. Earl Little Jr. was able to come in there and make the play.
0: So it'll be second and nine, Texas, at their own 13-yard line. Out of the huddle they come. Ryan Wingo started to come wide to the right, but he'll motion to the left of Cam Coleman. Now Wingo is wide left. It was Spencer who's moving in motion. Smothers in the backfield. Now Spencer will set up as an offset eye for Texas. Second and nine at their own 13, and they trail by 10 points here in the second quarter. Arch Manning under his center. Manning fakes the handoff, drops back to throw. Sails that up the left side where it's caught by Coleman. On the move goes Coleman, and finally he's going to be slung down at about his own 25-yard line by linebacker Alford, and that's enough to give Texas. Are they going to move it? Yes, they do. First down, Longhorns on the catch by Coleman.
1: Gray Russo in the ball game playing some left defensive end there. Didn't get much pressure working against the right tackle, Melvin Ciani.
0: So Texas advances to their own 23-yard line. With 12:15 and counting second quarter. Coleman, who had that catch, goes wide right. Wingo wide left. Smothers in the backfield behind Arch Manning in a pistol formation. Texas first down to their own 23-yard line. Manning with a snap. Fakes the handoff. He shoots a screen out on the left side. Wingo runs to his 25, to his 30, and out of bounds at his own 36-yard line is where he is forced out of bounds. Ohio State able to get that stop made by corner Devin Sanchez, but another first down for the Longhorns.
1: Yeah, that time they went wide right and got it into Wingo's hands, and this big threat once he catches that ball outside 101 and is able to get up that sideline for a first down.
0: They're going to give him the Texas 39-yard line. Ryan Wingo, a junior out of St. Louis, Missouri, with that catch. So for Texas, first and 10 at their own 39-yard line, trailing 10-0 here in the second quarter. Arch Manning under center. Hollywood Smothers, the single setback. Manning's going to throw. Looking left, throws left, and it is incomplete and almost intercepted. The ball was thrown for Emory Winston just past the 50-yard line, but Earl Little, Ohio State safety, almost picked that off.
1: Yeah, he got hands on that football. He was in that neighborhood. Good break on the ball by number one, Earl Little. He's going to be a big-time player. Of course, Caleb Downs was played that position last year, and we know what kind of year he had.
0: Earl Little, who'd been both at Alabama and at Florida State before he became a Buckeye. So it is now 2nd and 10, Texas, at their own 39-yard line. Arch Manning will set up in a shotgun. Hollywood Smothers is to his left. Single wide out is Coleman to the right. Single wide out to the left is Mosley. And the handoff will go to Smothers, worming his way up the middle. And Smothers still going. Extra effort, and he's going to go down past the 50 in Ohio State territory before finally being stopped by lineman Zion Grady. And that's going to move the chains again, it looks like.
1: Now short. No?
0: Okay, they started to move him on the far side. So it will be third and short, third and two, Texas, with the ball at the 47-yard line of Ohio State. No, their own 47-yard line.
1: Looks like a long third and two.
0: It does. So two wide to the left as Manning will work with Smothers in the backfield. And third, as you said, a long two. Texas at their own 47-yard line. Manning in the shotgun gets the snap. Hands it to Smothers, and Smothers breaking to the left, and he gets off a couple of defenders. And finally, Earl Little will cut him down to the Ohio State 45-yard line safety. But Hollywood Smothers, junior from Charlotte, North Carolina, gives Texas another first down, their best drive of the night.
1: Yeah, Peyton Pierce was right there to make the tackle for no gain, but Smothers is able to run out of that tackle, bounce it to his left, and pick up that first down.
0: Ball at the 43 of Ohio State with 10:19 and counting. Second quarter, 10-0, Buckeyes leading.
1: Buckeyes rotating in and out on that defensive line.
0: Smothers will be in the backfield with Manning. Relique Brown, their other tailback, is a slot left. Now he'll motion and go slot right and motion back into the backfield. Give to him on a sweep coming left side. Relique Brown cut down right at around the 36-yard line as Ohio State head defenders giving chase. Devin Sanchez blew in there to knock him down.
1: Earl Little also in the neighborhood there to help make that play. But, yeah, there's a little bit – looks like we got a Buckeye defender down, maybe got a cramp already.
2: Timeout for an injured defensive player.
0: And that is Zion Grady, defensive end, sophomore from Enterprise, Alabama. And timeout on the field. 9:48 to play second quarter, 10-0. Ohio State leading at Texas. This is Buckeye football from Learfield.
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0: 9:48 left until halftime here in Austin. 10-0 Ohio State leading Texas. 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
11: Ball, Ohio State sophomore defensive end Zion Grady was down on his back. He was able to be brought up. Two medical personnel were able to walk him into the beige medical tent. He was nursing that lower right leg. We'll continue to monitor his condition, guys.
0: Well, right now, Texas, their best drive of the night going. They are second and four with the ball placed at the 37-yard line of Ohio State. So they seem to have found a little rhythm here, Jim.
1: They have. They picked up some first downs on this drive that started on their 12-yard line, as you mentioned, and starting to move it down the field. So Ohio State's got to tighten up here and see if they can get them off the field on this second down now. And then the third down, stop this drive.
0: Well, that depth on the defensive line to be tested with Grady off the field for the moment.
1: Yeah, you probably see Rusall come in. He did play last week, but it appears to be healthy. They got Kenyatta Jackson actually in their defensive end right now.
0: Second and four, Texas at the Ohio State 37. Arch Manning, the quarterback out of New Orleans. He's got a Hollywood Smothers. We don't know if he has a brother, Skip, but Smothers is the single setback. Single wideout Wingo to the left. Tight end is Shannon is moving in motion. Manning under center. Hand Smothers moving straight ahead, and Smothers bunched up, tried to kick it out to the left, but he's going to be thrown down right around the 39-yard line by Ohio State linebacker Riley Pettijohn, and it brings up another Corson third down.
1: Yeah, no gain on that play. Good job by the defensive line holding that up there. No place for Smothers to go. And then you saw number five, Riley Pettijohn, come in and finish him off.
0: Third and three, Texas to the Ohio State 36-yard line. Coming out wide to the left, Spencer Shannon along with Ryan Wingo as Smothers remains in the backfield. Two wide to the left for Arch Manning, the Texas quarterback. Pitches it out. Smothers running left side. Smothers gets to the 30 and goes down at Ohio State's 30. Is right there in front of him to force him to the ground. Lineman John Walker. But it is enough to move the chains and give Texas the first down.
1: Yeah, they ran right at number four, Quay Rushall there. Rushall got pushed out of the way a little bit, gave him a little bit of a running lane there, and they was able to turn that into a first down.
0: Ball marked at the Ohio State 30 on that run by Smothers. So a fresh set of downs with 8:39 to play second quarter, 10-0 Ohio State leading. Smothers to the left of his quarterback Manning in the Texas backfield. Motion man moving from right to left and back to the left, and Manning looking to throw. Manning hit while throwing, lobs that into the end zone and incomplete for what would have been a touchdown for Ryan Wingo, who got behind defensive back Devin Sanchez. That was money in the bank, but it slipped through his mitts.
1: Yeah, it did. I think Christian Allegro might have got a late hit on Arch Manning there as he's throwing the football, but still had a pretty good throw there, maybe just a little bit too much.
0: No flag
1: for Ryan Wingo.
0: Yeah. So it'll be 2nd and 10, Texas. At the Ohio State 30. Mosley wide to the left. Wide to the right is Coleman. Relique Brown in a tailback behind Arch Manning in a pistol formation. 2nd and 10, Texas, working from the Ohio State 30-yard line. 10-0 Buckeyes leading in the second quarter. Manning fakes a handoff. Lobs out on the left side. Coleman dives and catches at the 20 of Ohio State, coming off the left flank where he was covered by corner Devin Sanchez. Nice pickup.
1: Yeah, gain of 9. Sanchez just didn't get a chance to get his body in position here to make a play on the ball there. Coleman did a good job of presenting his numbers to Arch Manning, and Arch put it right on the number.
0: Corson, 3rd and 1, Texas at the Ohio State 21-yard line. Out of the huddle they come. Coleman will go wide to the left, wide to the right, Mosley. Relique Brown and Hollywood Smothers both in the backfield. Arch Manning under center for Texas on 3rd down. Gives it Relique Brown, getting wide to the left, and Brown on the move. Finally, he is tackled at the Ohio State 15 by linebacker Peyton Pierce, but enough to give Texas a first down.
1: Yeah, they got some things going here in this drive. Ohio State needs to come up with a big play. They need to keep them out of the end zone, limit them just to a field goal attempt here.
0: Clock moving, 7.5 to play, second quarter. 10-0 Ohio State leading. First down Texas with the ball at the Ohio State 14-yard line.
1: I believe the 5th first down of this drive.
0: It's been an impressive one. Coleman will come wide to the right. Wide to the left for Texas are Wingo and Mosley. And Brown in the backfield with Arch Manning, who's in a shotgun for Texas. Manning hands to Brown. Brown started up the middle, but he is knocked down by Earl Little, safety, ran around the Ohio State 14.
1: No regard for his body, right?
0: None.
1: Earl Little Jr. just threw himself in there, made a great play right at the line of scrimmage for no gain.
0: Wow. So they will separate everybody as we have more changes occurring. 2nd and 10, Texas. At the Ohio State 14, this is a Longhorn offense that's committed 2 turnovers, which is why Ohio State has a 10-0 lead. 2nd and 10, Texas, at the Buckeye 14-yard line. Brown in the backfield with Manning. 2 tight ends on the left side of the line. 2 wideouts to the left. Manning clapping his hands, gets the snap, looks to the left side, now looks to the right, looks to the left. Manning rolling to the right, and he's going to be dumped at the 20-yard line. And getting back there for Ohio State to bring him down was Kenyatta Jackson, defensive end, bringing up another Corson, 3rd down.
1: Kenyatta Jackson and James Smith, number 3, were both working on the right guard, right tackle. They got some penetration on that play. Kenyatta Jackson came off the block and was able to tackle Arch behind the line of scrimmage for a sack.
0: To make it 3rd and 15, Texas of the Ohio State 19. Longhorns are going to send Wingo and Mosley wide to the left. Coleman wide right. In the backfield is Brown. Next to Arch Manning on a 3rd down. Texas inside the Ohio State's 20. Manning back to pass. He sails out in the middle of the end zone. Incomplete. He overthrew Cam Coleman, who got behind a couple of defensive backs. One of them was safety Jalen McClain. The other was safety Earl Little. So to be a field goal try for Gianni Spedek from Chardon, Ohio.
1: Well, the defense tightened up there, and you can see it. Earl Little on the first down play got a nice stop for no gain, and then we get some penetration on the second play, get a sack, and then you get a stop and incompletion there.
0: This
1: forces field goal.
0: A 36-yard try for Gianni Spedek, a transfer from Memphis. DeBuck, the long snapper, is over the football. It's going to be put down at the 26, and the kick by Spedek is up, and that one is good to get Texas on the board. It is 10-3, Ohio State leading. Nature Made, made to care for fans on game day and every day. Proud vitamin and supplement sponsor of Ohio State Athletics. Timeout, 5:42 left until halftime. 10-3, Ohio State leading Texas. This is Buckeye Football from Learfield.
3: Are you ready to...
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5: 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Hey, Alfie, what can I get for you?
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0: 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Texas on the board, a 37-yard Gianni Spetic field goal. But Ohio State has a 10-3 lead, 5:42 to play second quarter. Down on the field to Tyler Danberg.
11: On that last drive, Paul, resulting in a Texas field goal, Ohio State defensive end Zion Grady sustained a right knee sprain. He's got a black brace on his knee. He's currently on the exercise bike where trainers are watching him to see if he can go.
0: All right. Well, Gianni Spetic, a young man from Chardon, Ohio, who transferred from Memphis, played at Notre Dame Cathedral Latin High School. He gets the Longhorns on the board with a 37-yard field goal.
1: Yeah, it was a 16-play drive, covered 69 yards, took 7:41 off the clock. So they got some points there. Buckeyes did a good job of keeping out of the end zone with a touchdown and had him settle for that field goal.
0: Well, a question that many might be wondering, the answer is no. Legend Bay is not back to return to kick. It will be Brandon Innes and Devin McCune for Ohio State. Gianni Spetic, who booted that field goal, will be the kickoff man. He had 6 touchbacks last week for the Longhorns in their game with Texas State, and we say that because Legend Day had a few adventurous efforts that weren't great at returning last week.
1: Yes.
0: And maybe.
1: Right.
0: 5:42 left until halftime. Spetic to kick it off for Texas, 10-3. Ohio State the lead. Spetic's kick, and that one is going to land in the end zone where they fired that cannon again.
1: Boy.
0: I think we're at a Blue Jackets game.
1: Smokey the Cannon.
0: Is that what they call it?
1: Yep. Texas Cowboys run that.
0: Okay. So Ohio State will get the football. They have scored thanks to a Connor Hawkins field goal of 26 yards and a Jacoby Jackson 8-yard touchdown run. The Buckeyes will have it at their own 25, leading 10-3.
1: Well, so they can put a drive here before half. Coach Day talks about that middle eight. We're almost into it. Ohio State will have the ball to start the third quarter. Like to go down and get some points here before the end of the half.
0: Jeremiah Smith wide left. Devin McCune, Bennett Christian are wide right. Now Mason Williams motions into the backfield, making up a fullback in an I formation. And Sayan to throw after a play fake. Sayan eludes the defender, rolls to his right side. Moving at his own 25, Sayan is forced out of bounds and knocked out of bounds as a couple of Texas defenders closed in on him and knocked him out rather aggressively. Cade Phillips, defensive back, was one of them.
1: Yeah, the coaches were pulling like they wanted to get the handkerchief to come out of flag there. They thought he hit him in the white part of the sideline, but the Big Ten officials didn't make that call. you're only going to get a gain of about two, maybe 3 yards.
0: To make it second and eight. Buckeyes with it at their own 27-yard line with 5:20 and counting. Second quarter, 10-3 Ohio State leading. Jeremiah Smith, Devin McCune come wide to the left.

0: Ball's caught by Brandon Ennis, stepping out of bounds inside the Texas 20 as Brandon Ennis made a tough catch going down the right side of the field. That's going to give Ohio State a first down as he was able to get behind the defender to get the Buckeyes in the Giant Eagle red zone.
1: Good protection there, and Brandon Ennis did a good job high-pointing that football. Caught it, got feet down, pushed out of bounds to get the first down. It's a good comeback throw for Julian Sayin.
0: Biles, the linebacker, was the guy in coverage, so first down Ohio State at the 14 of Texas on Ennis's catch. Buckeyes are going to spread two out to the left, Brock Boyd and Jeremiah Smith. Bo Jackson in the backfield with Julian Sand. First and 10, Ohio State at the Texas 14. Hand off Bo Jackson going right side. He's in trouble. Jackson gets to the 15, and that's all the further he will go as he gets forced out of bounds. Cade Phillips, defensive back, one of a couple of Longhorns to force him out on the right side.
1: Yeah, they had some penetration by the defensive tackle there, working against the right guard, actually working against our center there, and forced Jackson to run out to his right. Looks like they're going to get him right back to the line of scrimmage.
0: Second and 10 with the ball at the 14 of Texas, and we have the two-minute timeout with 2 minutes left until halftime. It is 10-3, Ohio State leading Texas. This is Buckeye football from Learfield.
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0: 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It is 10-3. Ohio State leading Texas. 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
7: Just a heads up here, guys. Ohio State right guard Joshua Padilla, who usually wears number 68, is wearing number 81 here.
0: Oh, okay. Thank you, Tyler.
1: The Bison package.
0: Yeah.
1: Getting a big offensive lineman in the 80s numbers, you get a little extra blocking on the outside.
0: Who was it we were talking to the other day? Oh, it was when we were talking to Peyton Pierce. On the coach's show, he was talking about Keldrick Luster, the Ball State quarterback, said he should be a fullback. And so I don't know if people know what a fullback is anymore. You don't really see him. Second and 10, Ohio State at the Texas 14-yard line. 10-3, Buckeyes leading. Big long pass to Jeremiah Smith. Set this one up down in Longhorn territory.
1: Jeremiah, 5 catches for 91 yards in this ballgame.
0: Buckeyes have gotten a Connor Hawkins field goal and a Jacoby Jackson 8-yard TD run to get their 10 points. So Ohio State huddling up as they prepare for second and 10 at the Texas 14. If we were on the sideline, we'd tell you they're moving right to left. But from in the end zone, I'm not sure what to tell you the direction is. Boyd and Roberts go wide to the right. Innocent Smith wide left. Bo Jackson in the backfield with quarterback Julian Sand. Second and 10, Ohio State at the Texas 14. And now Roberts pinches in on the line at the end of the side to the right. Sand gets the snap. Sand looks. Sand hit. He's going to be sacked and thrown down at the 25-yard line by Colin Simmons, All-American defensive end.
1: Well, he's been pretty quiet until that play. And he came up working against our left tackle there. Actually working, against Ian Moore. Took him outside, then came back underneath and got the sack.
8: Timeout, Texas. 30 seconds.
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1: Another timeout on the field with a minute 58 to play here in the second quarter. 10-3, Ohio State leads Texas. 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
1: Minute 54 to play until halftime here in Austin. 10-3, Ohio State leading Texas. Stay with us for our halftime show. Skip Mossick will visit with OSU President Ravi Belamkonda, Athletic Director Ross Bjork, and check scores from other games all coming up at the half. And right now, Ohio State is staring at 3rd and 19. At the Texas 23 after the Colin Simmons sack.
7: That's his first sack of the game. Lance Jackson has a sack for Texas, so they got two. Ohio State has two. Kenyatta Jackson has one, and Riley Pettijohn has a sack. So that still in that field goal range of the ball being on that 23-yard line. But here on third down, you know, either you be conservative and see if you can get half of it to make the field goal easier, or take a shot at the end zone for a TD. So we'll see what Arthur Smith and Ryan Day and offensive staff come up with.
1: Connor Hawkins got the first points of the game on a 26-yard field goal. His first is an Ohio State Buckeye.
7: Remember, Buckeyes passed up a field goal opportunity,
1: yes,
7: one for it on fourth and short.
1: And were stopped. So again, it is 3rd and 19, Ohio State at the 23 of Texas. Ohio State huddled up around their third-year sophomore quarterback, Julian Sand, from Carlsbad, California.
7: Devin McCune doesn't have a catch yet. Maybe
1: no,
7: we
1: he
7: can
1: does not.
7: Unleash him here.
1: Yeah, had six of them and a touchdown last week against Ball State. So the Buckeyes lingering in the huddle as we come out of the timeout. Brandon Innes and Jeremiah Smith will come wide to the left, wide to the right are Nathan Roberts and Devin McCune. Bo Jackson in the backfield with Julian Sand. 3rd and 19, Ohio State at the Texas 23. Sand gets the snap out of the gun. Sand looking, launches it on the right side where it's caught by Bo Jackson. Gets to the 15, cuts to the middle of the field, and he's going to maybe get to about the 12 where a big gaggle of Longhorns bring him down. In there was Lance Jackson,
8: timeout,
1: defensive
8: Texas,
1: end.
8: Second charge,
1: and we got
8: 30
1: a Longhorn
8: seconds.
1: That's a little slow to get up as well.
7: I believe that's Colin Simmons.
1: And it's going to be 4th and 8 for Ohio State with the ball to the Texas 12. And, of course, as warm as it is, you would expect some cramping.
7: He's up on his feet, headed towards the sideline.
1: Young man that exploded as a freshman with 9 sacks. He is a second-team All-American. So it looks like we're going to get the field goal unit out. Connor Hawkins made a 26-yarder to give Ohio State their first points of the game. The long snapper, Dalton Riggs. The holder is Joe McGuire. And McGuire's going to put that ball down right at the 20. So it'll be a 30-yard try for Connor Hawkins, the transfer from Baylor and from right up the road in Liberty Hills, Texas. Everybody set on the line. Dalton Riggs positioned over the football. Joe McGuire on one knee, set to receive the snap. McGuire puts it down. Riggs with a kick for the field goal from 30 yards out and knocks that baby right through the uprights to make it 13-3. Ohio State ahead of Texas with a minute 41 to play until halftime. The 20th anniversary. 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
7: The Ohio State Scoring Drive, powered by Honda, celebrating over 40 years of manufacturing right here in Ohio. Nine plays, 63 yards, 4:01 off the clock. So the Buckeyes pick up 10 yards on third down, settle for that 30-yard field goal, and Connor Hawkins puts it right between the uprights.
1: How about a hello to somebody that we all know that we know that is listening tonight? Driving home from Blacksburg, Virginia, where he was doing the Virginia Tech game, Tom Brenneman. We appreciate you tuning us in, Tom. Marcello Diametti will kick this one off for Ohio State, and Ryan Niblett's going to let it land in the end zone for a touchback. And the Longhorns are going to get the ball in their hands after their most impressive drive of the game.
7: And they'll go into a two-minute offense here, so they'll work the sidelines. They have one timeout left. They'll probably save that once they cross midfield. So let's see if Ohio State can apply some more pressure. They've already come up with two turnovers, a fumble recovery and an interception by Jalen McClain. That would look good right now.
1: Gianni Spadic has accounted for the only Texas points, a 37-yard field goal. We have a minute and 41 to play until halftime. 13-3, Ohio State leading. Empty backfield for quarterback Arch Manning. He's got two wide to the right and three wide to the left. First and 10 Texas from their own 25-yard line. Manning gets the snap. Now takes off running, going around the right side, eludes about three defenders, and is forced out of bounds right at about his own 26-yard line as Ohio State let him get loose but finally forced him out of bounds. Devin Sanchez was over there to influence the play.
7: Yeah, Quay Rushall missed that tackle there. He had an opportunity to get him right near that line of scrimmage. Of course, he didn't play last week, and getting his legs underneath him a little bit here.
1: Second and five. Texas with the ball at their own 30-yard line. Another empty backfield for Arch Manning, and he's back to toss again. Manning with good time throws, and that ball's going to be caught. Receiver will be dumped by safety Earl Little at the 35-yard line, and it was Ryan Wingo with a catch, and that's going to move the sticks for Texas.
7: Yeah, so the clock will stop until they get the ball set. 1:29 to go, so Texas will get right back on that line of scrimmage,
1: which is their own 35. Relique Brown, in the backfield. But Manning's going to throw middle of the field, fires, and it's caught by Cam Coleman at the 50-yard line. Coming off the right flank, Earl Little, safety, finally dropped him. Coleman with a catch. It gives Texas another first down.
7: Yeah, ball started on the 25. Now they're already near midfield.
1: Yes, right at midfield. So Arch Manning's got something cooking here. Relique Brown in the backfield with him again. Manning gets the snap, looks to throw, looking right side, still looking, rolling to the right side. Throws, and he's going to chuck that out of bounds as his receiver, Coleman, was not open.
7: Good coverage down the field. Earl Little did a great job here. Devin Sanchez, Jalen McClain, all working on that side, all near Cam Coleman.
1: As we have a minute 10 left until halftime, by the way, Ohio State will get the ball to start the second half in the third quarter. 13-3, Buckeyes with a lead. Texas now looking at second and 10 at the 50-yard line. Two receivers flanked out wide to the left, single flanker Coleman to the right. Brown in the backfield with Manning, who's back to pass. Pressure coming on Manning. He fires that ball, flutters downfield, incomplete. Near the Ohio State 15, where it was thrown for Emin Mosley, but coverage was put back there by two defensive backs, McClain and Timmons, for Ohio State, bringing up a course and third down.
7: Buckeyes only brought four guys there. Kenyatta Jackson was talking to the referee after that play. Hey, they're grabbing my shoulder pads, but there was no call there. So third and 10, let's see if Matt Patricia decides to dial up some pressure here or just keep him in front.
1: Looked like there was a little pressure on that pass there. So third and 10, as you said, Jim, Texas is at their own 50-yard line with a minute four left until halftime. 13-3, Ohio State leading. Manning in the gun, Brown in the backfield with him. Manning receives the snap, but we got whistles to stop play, and we've got a penalty, and it looks like procedure against Texas.
7: I think you're right.
8: Full start, offense number one, five-yard penalty, still third down.
1: It was either procedure or traveling. Same signal.
7: First penalty of the ball game, I believe.
1: Is that
7: yes,
1: so?
7: It is.
1: Wow. So the clock at 1:04 here in the second quarter.
7: Kari Weidler in the ball game, number 34, had a big game in the opener.
1: Third and 15, Texas backed up now to their own 45-yard line. Arch Manning remains in the shotgun. Relique Brown tailback is to his left. Banning fumbles the snap, picks it back up, flag's thrown. There was some movement on the line. Throws that pass incomplete to Winston on the right side, right around the Ohio State 44. But a penalty flag drop. Does it look like Texas line maybe moved before
8: offside.
1: The snap?
8: Defense, oh. Number 34, in the neutral zone at the snap. 5-yard penalty. Still third down.
1: All right.
7: He's lined up over the center, so watch the ball, Corey. Yeah.
1: Corey Wadler.
7: Just talked about him, gave him some praise. And
1: that's what happens.
7: Right. Now there's two penalties, Paul.
1: Yeah. Freshman from Gardena, California, so that'll now make it third and 10, Texas, with the ball back to where it previously was, the 50. Longhorns are going to have three wide to the left and a single flanker, Coleman, to the right. Relique Brown in the backfield with Arch Manning. Gets the snap. Manning back to throw from his own 40. Manning looks. Dumps it out. Brown, right side. 45 of Ohio State out of bounds at the 43. Linebacker Peyton Pierce forces him out.
7: They're going to be short. It's going to be fourth and about maybe two. Let's see where they put the chains.
1: And they're going to send more offensive players out to scrimmage with this ball. Fourth and two, as you said, Jim. Ball is at the 42 of Ohio State with 54 seconds left until halftime. 13-3, Ohio State leading. Ryan Wingo comes wide to the right. Cam Coleman will join him on the right. Hollywood Smothers in the backfield with Arch Manning on fourth and two. Snap, handoff, Smothers going straight ahead. And it's given on a reverse to Wingo. Tripped up and stopped back at the Texas 44-yard line as Ohio State corner Jermaine Matthews sniffed it out on a reverse that was going right to left, and Matthews with a stop. And Ohio State will take over on downs in plus territory.
7: Well, when they had Coleman and Wingo over there on the right side, Ohio State kind of smelled that out, like, hey, something's coming back. And they did. They went all the way from the right back on a jet sweep back to the left. Jermaine Matthews sitting there waiting to make a play, and they did. So Ohio State, with two timeouts left and 49 seconds, see if they can add some more points right before half.
1: That ball's going to be at the Texas 49-yard line for the Buckeyes, who lead it 13-3 with those 49 seconds you mentioned, Jim. So Ohio State will send Roberts and McCune wide to the right. Ennis and Smith wide left. Bo Jackson to the backfield with quarterback Julian Sayin. First and 10, Ohio State at the Texas 49-yard line. Snap to Sayin. Hands it off Bo Jackson. Jackson squirts ahead, and Jackson's cut down right at about maybe the Texas 44-yard line.
7: Ohio State picks up about 5-6 yards on that play, make it second and four, so they hurry up and get back to the line of scrimmage.
1: Justin Cryer with a stop, so as you said, second and four, Buckeyes at the Texas 43. Sand is going to go on top. Look, short toss, middle of the field, caught Bo Jackson, swinging it wide to the left. Jackson with some room, and he makes it to about the 30 of Texas before he is knocked down right there, and the stop gets made by Kobe Black.
7: Close to first down. We have first down, so they're almost in field
8: Please
7: goal range.
8: Please reset the game clock to 22 seconds. 22 seconds.
1: So some additional time there.
8: Thank you.
1: And Ohio State will have it first and 10 at the 32 of Texas. Three wide to the right. Jeremiah Smith wide left. Bo Jackson in the backfield as Sayin gets the snap. Sayin, short toss, comes out to the left side. Bo Jackson to the 20 of Texas, forced out of bounds. Shy of the 15-yard line as the Longhorns at safety Jelani McDonald force him out on the left side.
7: 14 seconds, they got three plays left. Take a couple shots here to the end zone. If you don't get it, settle for a field goal.
1: That ball's going to be marked at the Texas 19, where it's first and 10 for Ohio State. As you said, Jim, 14 seconds left. Smith and Ennis wide left. Roberts and McCune wide right. Bo Jackson in the backfield next to Julian Sayin. Buckeyes at the Texas 19. Sayin looking all over after he receives the snap. Throws in the end zone. Caught by Jeremiah Smith for a touchdown and a 19-yard pass play. Julian Sayin to Jeremiah Smith in the air, and Ohio State's lead grows to 19-3.
7: Big drive there, and it all started by a stop by Jermaine Matthews when Texas decided to go for it at midfield on a fourth and two. They get the stop. Ohio State comes up, puts some successful plays together, and they end it with a Jeremiah Smith touchdown.
1: Fourth TD pass of the year for Sayin. Smith with his third TD grab of the season. PAT unit on for point number 20. Dalton Riggs to snap. Joe McGuire to put it down. And Connor Hawkins will be the kicker, booting it here in his home state. With 10 seconds on the clock, Riggs snaps it. McGuire puts it down. Hawkins with a kick that goes right through the uprights. And it is a 20-3 Ohio State lead over Texas as the Buckeyes take advantage of, as you said, Jim, forcing a turnover on downs and starting a drive at the Texas 49.
7: Yeah, Jeremiah Smith, what's that, his 30th reception, career reception, or TD?
1: For touchdown, you're right.
7: Ties him with Devin Smith. for fourth all-time in Ohio State history. He's getting into it pretty good company. I think at the end of the year he'll have all those records. But outstanding drive by Ohio State. The Ohio State scoring drive powered by Honda, celebrating over 40 years of manufacturing right here in Ohio. Four plays, 49 yards, 39 seconds off the clock. So might want to kick this one in bounds to take a little time off that clock. Of course, Texas, one timeout left. They'd have to do almost a Hail Mary on their first play. So you don't want to give them up anything big here.
1: Well, how about a couple of big catches on the night for Jeremiah Smith? That one, but obviously one that kept the drive going.
7: Yeah, he's got six receptions for 110 yards.
1: And there, as you prescribed, Jim, a short kick by Diometti, and it's going to be fielded by Hollywood Smothers. Moving up the right side past the 10, gets to the 20, and he's going to be knocked down just past the 20-yard line. So Texas will have the ball with 5 seconds left until halftime, but Ohio State owns the lead right now. The Buckeyes 20, the Longhorns 3.
7: Got one play here. Let's see what they decide to do.
1: And 5 seconds, and not a second more.
8: Offside kicking team number 21. That 5-yard penalty is added to the end of the run. First and 10, Texas.
1: So the offside goes against Inky Jones or Turbo Rogers. They both wear the same number.
7: We've had some specialties or some penalties on special teams.
1: And Manning's going to take the snap, take a knee, and that's going to be the end of the half with Ohio State leading Texas here in Austin 20-3. Stay tuned. Skip Mosley with our halftime show coming up next, 20-3. Buckeyes ahead of the Longhorns of the half. This is Buckeye football from Learfield.
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13: Next. Hey, Alfie, what can I get for you?
14: Hey, Nora, just a nice latte, please. How was your weekend?
13: Not bad, thanks. Mainly working here. You?
14: Me? Well, I was battling gods in the afterlife realm, and after lunch, I fought mercenaries. Ooh, could I get oat milk with that latte, please?
13: Yeah, of course.
14: And then Sunday was mostly fighting supervillains. So a pretty chill weekend. Oh, and I'll grab an almond croissant, too.
13: Wait, what? 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
16: 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Ohio State up on Texas here at the half, 20-3 here in steamy Austin. Joined for a few minutes by Athletic Director Ross Bjork. Quite the end of the first half.
17: Holy cow. You know, that ad was just by the Wexner Medical Center. I just threw my shoulder out with about 20 fist pumps after we scored that touchdown with Jeremiah. That was gifted to us. So, what a half. But, look, you know how it is. Like, we got to keep pouring it on. We get the ball in the second half. coaches will adjust what they need to, but, man, our guys are playing inspired, so let's keep it rolling.
16: Ross, obviously a primetime game here in Austin. We know game times are all dictated by the television partners. The Big Ten partners had their drafts a week or so ago. We heard rumbles. Now, correct me if I'm wrong, that Fox picked up our game at Indiana, and obviously the Michigan game, CBS, the Oregon game, nothing officials on time, right. But we can presume what they're going to be. Fans in Columbus always clamoring for a night game at the Horseshoe. I guess,
17: man,
16: any birdie hints out there that you can share from what may be coming
17: you know,
16: in the future?
17: I mean, look,
16: we won't
17: Fox,
16: tell anybody.
17: Yeah, Fox has the noon window. We know that. They get the first pick, you know, pretty much every week. There's a couple weeks where they don't. You know, look, I think we hang on and win this game, then I think you might be looking at some maybe earlier night games than what we thought originally. Look, the Oregon game is going to be a massive game.
9: Sure.
17: I mean, you know, I know it says CBS. That was a report that was out there. But, again, Fox has the noon window. So, look, the same thing applies. Whatever time we play, we need a packed house. You know, I tell you what, I want to give Buckeye Nation so much credit for last week. That was energetic. I know Ball State, right? I mean, the opponent. But the energy, you know, the Jim Tressel, Maurice Claret ringing the bell, Buckeye Nation showed up, and that was a big-time atmosphere. So we just need that every single, including next week against Kent State. It's big noon. Like, we just need to show up. But we are hoping for night game. We got, you know, black uniforms planned. We'll paint the end zones black. We'll have some cool stuff, but we got to have that night game soon.
16: I know that, again, you and I have had this conversation before. It's all in the TV partner's
17: right.
16: hands. But are you able to request?
17: We can. You know, like for the Maryland game, mm-hmm. you know, we said, look, it's homecoming. We don't want a noon kickoff. So they actually gave us two slots right now, 3:30 or 8 o'clock. So that's a possibility where that could slide to a night game. So there's every now and then there's opportunity. We also don't want necessarily a night game really past the middle of November,
9: sure.
17: right? That's a big deal for us. And so the latest that you'd look at is maybe the Northwestern game. Oregon's on November 7th, you know, Northwestern on the 14th. So those are the kind of things that we have input in, and then we just look. We're the Buckeyes. We're going to draw the most. I don't know what this game's going to draw. You know, 15 to 20 million, maybe. The Buckeyes are America's team. So,
16: speaking of requests, Ross, we're supposed to get the final men's basketball schedule maybe as soon as next week. I know there was a request prior to last year for a few more weekend home games.
17: Yeah.
16: Assume that's the desire again this season.
17: No doubt. And, you know, I think we accomplished that. Looking at the preliminary schedule that we saw the last couple weeks, I think we'll have a few more Saturday, Sunday games. Look, our schedule, Jake, give Jake credit.
9: Yeah.
17: You know, I think we're going to have a really good team this year. I think we're going to be a lot better. We're really long, but he's not afraid to schedule. Think about UConn, Vanderbilt. I mean, you know, we play Kansas, right, in New York City. So tons of upside for our basketball program.
16: Ohio State Athletic Director Ross Bjork, thanks for hoofing it over here to
17: the
16: other corner of the end zone. Okay?
17: Let's keep pouring it on and keep sweating here in Texas. All good. Go Bucks.
16: 20-3, Ohio State leads Texas here at the half. Up next, we will chat with Ohio State President Ravi Bellamkonda as halftime activities continue here on the Ohio State Sports Network from Learfield.
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16: Again, halftime here in Austin, Ohio State 20, Texas 3. Skip Mossick joined at halftime now by Ohio State President Dr. Ravi Bellamkonda. Great to be with you again. Let's begin with your thoughts on how everything went for the opener last week.
2: Oh, it couldn't have gone better, Skip. It was a beautiful day. Our fans showed up. They always did. Our team looked strong. And it was special also because we had it was senior day, and we had a chance to thank them for their work, as well as welcoming our alumni back and the alumni band and that whole thing. It's just very, very special. And, of course, we recognized Coach Tresso, and honoring him was just very, very special. And he represents some of the best of Ohio State. He wins. He does so with grace. And the service that he's done after his coaching career. It was just a very special day. Thank you.
16: Well, speaking of a special day, you were in Washington, D.C. last week to be a part of a major national announcement. Can you tell everybody about that?
2: Yes, Skip. So I tell people that we are a consequential university in the country. What we do at Ohio State matters. And the event I was at as a guest of the Vice President and Secretary Rubio and others in the State Department is about having a resurgence of manufacturing in our country, and states like Ohio leading that effort by creating more manufacturing jobs. There's an effort called the Foundry School. We're one of the 7 or 8 universities invited to lead that effort. And we have extraordinary strengths in that space. We have a facility called the Center for Design and Manufacturing Excellence. And you can think of it as a 45,000 square foot classroom for manufacturing. We have 150 companies, 150 undergrads working on company-donated equipment, doing projects for R&D projects for small and large companies. So by the time the graduates finish, the companies can hire them and their workforce ready. So just very special thing. And Ohio State is a leader not just in education, but in research as well as in other aspects of manufacturing. And I was delighted and honored to represent us and be at the table in this really important national security, economic opportunity for our country, and to have Ohio State lead that effort as one of few in the country.
16: And as an engineer, I would guess that, you know, you're personally, you know, very excited about this new initiative.
2: I am. You know, I love the tinkerers of the world, and there's a certain joy in creating and building that as an engineer I know personally. And the other part about that is when we educate students, the beauty of building and giving them experiences of building early is it introduces the why early. You know, when I learned my engineering, it was a lot of theory, and I got to see the why much later. But the beauty of letting our students work with companies and engineers early is that they can see the why and why they need to learn all the theory and math that they got to learn. And once you know the why, your motivation to learn the stuff, the quantitative stuff, is a lot better.
16: Well, you know, and finally, you know, yesterday was the 25th anniversary of 9/11. I know you wanted to say a few words about that.
2: Yes, on a slightly more sober note, we all remember where each of us were at 9/11 25 years ago. And obviously, we have our own individual memories. And I want to express on behalf of the entire Ohio State community our deepest gratitude to all those who serve our country, our men and women in uniform, our first responders, and the people who put their lives on the line to keep us safe. We can't thank them enough. And it is important for us to remember and reflect. And it's important on this occasion. And I appreciate your giving me the opportunity to thank all these folks.
16: It's Ohio State President Dr. Ravi Bellamkonda. Thanks for joining us. As always, we'll see you back home at halftime for Kent State next week, okay?
2: Thank you, Skip. Go Bucks.
16: Again, at the half, Ohio State 20, Texas 3. Up next, a quick check of your college football scoreboard. 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
16: Buckeyes lead Texas 20-3. Halftime here in Austin. Skip Mossick with a quick check of your college football scoreboard. Big Ten teams in action this evening. Halftime, Nebraska 35, Bowling Green nothing. Third quarter out in the Rose Bowl, UCLA 7, San Diego State nothing. Third quarter in Madison, Wisconsin up on Western Illinois 30-9. Third quarter, Iowa and Iowa State are knotted at 10 apiece. A couple of other games still in progress from teams around the state. Down in Athens, Ohio and Jacksonville State are in overtime, knotted at 24 apiece. Third quarter down in Cincinnati, Bearcats lead at home over Western Carolina 49-10. Ohio State 20, Texas 3. Paul and Jim back to preview the second half next. This is Buckeye football from Learfield.
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1: 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Ohio State leading Texas, Jim.
7: Yeah, here's some of the team stats. Ohio State, 240 total yards, 192 passing, 48 on the ground. Texas, 97 total yards, 60 yards passing, 37 yards on the ground. Individually for Ohio State, Bo Jackson at half, 11 carries for 36 yards. Jacoby Jackson, 3 carries for 12, one of those a TD. Julian Sain, 12 of 16 for 192 yards, 1 TD. Jeremiah Smith, leading receiver, 6 catches for 110 yards. Bo Jackson has 3 for 34 yards. Arch Manning, 7 of 14 for 60 yards, 1 interception. Hollywood Smothers, 8 carries for 38 yards. And her leading receiver has 2 catches, Ryan Wingo, for 22 yards.
1: 20-3 the score. Ohio State leading Texas to the half. Second half coming up. This is Buckeye football from Learfield.
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11: Desperate, and we gotta throw the first punch just like we did in the first half.
12: Thanks, Coach, guys.
1: All right, and that first half punch came because of two turnovers. Jalen McClain forced a fumble that Jay Timmons recovered, and then McClain with an interception, and it set up Ohio's first 10 points of the game.
7: Yeah, I mean, I don't think anybody expected the game to start that way, but the defense came out aggressive and got those couple turnovers, and the offense was able to go out there and capitalize on those turnovers. And then, obviously, turnover on downs. Texas won for it on fourth and two, and Jermaine Matthews had a great play there and was able to get a tackle, sack. Well, just a tackle for loss, I should say, on Wingo. And then, you know, four plays later, you know, Ohio State, you know, gets a touchdown to Julian Say and to Jeremiah Smith. And, boom, we got 20-0. But Earl Little had a heck of a first half. He ended up with seven tackles at half. That's, as we said, he's thrown his body around in there. And Raheem Biles out of Pickerington has six tackles, leading Texas at half.
1: Well, you know, the Longhorns with a couple of streaks on the line here in their stadium. They won 10 in a row at home, and they won 3 in a row at home over ranked opponents. But certainly the turnovers have gotten them in Dutch, and their only points came on a field goal from Gianni Spedek from 37 yards out. Ohio State got that touchdown pass you mentioned. Julian Sand, 19 yards to Jeremiah Smith. Jacoby Jackson, an 8-yard TD run. And Connor Hawkins, a 26-yard field goal.
7: Yeah, and it's a situation here where Ohio State knew it's going to be a four-quarter game. They played two. They've done well the first two quarters. Now they got to go out there and finish. And good news is Ohio State's going to have the ball, and Texas is going to throw everything at them here in the second half. So they got to be ready to finish these last 30 minutes.
1: Brandon Ennis and Devin McCune are back deep for Ohio State to wait the kick from Gianni Spedek, one of the few Ohioans that are on the Texas roster, a senior from Chardon, Ohio. He had played at Memphis 13 games previously and has accounted for the only Longhorn points. Well, this big Texas crowd is probably in a little bit of a stunned state right now. They were whooped into a serious frenzy when this game started. Sun has gone. That's helped cool it down a little. Not much. The oven is still cooking. Gianni Spedek kicks it off for Texas, and Ohio State's going to let that land in the end zone. We mentioned it earlier, Legend Bay has not been out for any kick return opportunities for Ohio State. He has been out on a couple of scrimmage plays.
7: He'll get chances down the road.
1: He will.
7: Yep. This is a big time atmosphere. And
1: playing, you know, here in his home state.
7: He's only a second game. Just, you know, he'll feel his way through it. But
1: absolutely,
7: he's got the ability to make big plays. So So he said Devin McHugh without a catch here in the first half. I think he's going to have a half here in the second.
1: That'll be interesting to watch. Another player from the state of Texas, Jacksonville, Texas, and he played at UTSA, which is Texas San Antonio. And boy, we love San Antonio. Remember that trip we had down there to the Alamo Bowl?
7: Oh, yeah.
1: Spent some memorable times in San Antonio. First and 10, Ohio State with the ball at their own 25-yard line. Brandon Innes, Jeremiah Smith to go wide right. Nate Roberts, Devin McHugh wide left. Bo Jackson to the backfield with quarterback Julian Sayin. First and 10, Ohio State from their own 25. Sayin in the shotgun. Gets the snap. Feeds Bo Jack. No Saint. Yep, Jackson with it running left side, and he'll squirt all the way up to his own 34-yard line before Bo Jackson out of Cleveland gets tackled, and the Texas player who tackled him is slowed.

0: get up a little bit, and that looks like time that out is Justin
1: Cryer,
0: their linebacker, who made the stop, and he's down on his side, Justin Cryer.
2: Yeah, I don't know if he
0: transferred from Florida State.
2: He got something rolled up there in his lower body or what, but he is slow to get up. Colin Simmons wasn't out there for that first play, but I see him out in the field. He's healthy.
0: Yeah. That run for 9 yards for Bo Jackson now gives Ohio State a second and one with a ball at their own 34-yard line. And, boy, what would an early score for Ohio State do here?
2: Well, I'd put a lot of pressure on Texas. Obviously, they would have to kind of abandon the running game and just put it in Arch's, you know, hands, and then he can kind of turn it loose. Matt Patricia can, you know, put some pressure on the quarterback and, you know, get some opportunities to make some plays. But, you know, Arch has the ability to make some of those plays. Just, you know, 50% there in the first half. And, again, credit Ohio State's defense for getting that done. But, as we said, it's, you know, four-quarter game. Can't get too high after 30 minutes.
0: Second and two. Ohio State with the ball at their own 33. Cryer, a senior out of Katy, Texas, has helped off the field. So Ohio State needing two more yards to move the chains. Boy, a lot of huddling as of late. I know there was more of it last year, Jim. We were used to no huddles. It was almost a shock when they huddled.
2: Yeah.
0: Out of the huddle they come. As Christian and Ennis and McCune go wide right, Smith wide left. Bo Jackson behind Julian Sayin, who will get under center Carson Hinsman. Second and two. Buckeyes at their own 34-yard line. Sayin gets the snap. Feeds Bo Jackson going straight ahead. Skips left, moves right, and he's got room. Dancing his way up to the 45 on his own side of the field before finally being stopped by corner Cade Phillips. And it's a first down pickup presented by Kroger.
2: Well, that's one benefit of sitting in the end zone, to see those jump cuts that Bo Jackson able displayed there. And excellent run there. Started to his left, cut it back to his right, and picked up the first.
0: At the 33 on Ohio State side of the field on that run by Bo Jackson, who's off the left hip of quarterback Julian Sayin. And Sayin throws on the left side. Jeremiah Smith behind blockers. He turns it to the 50 and is forced out of bounds around the 40 of Texas as Jeremiah Smith was shot out of a cannon before he moved that way. And linebacker Brad Spence forced him out of bounds. That'll move the chains again for another first down.
2: Well, catch number 7 now for Jeremiah Smith. You know, there's been some talk before this game that Texas has done a good job on him. I don't know, 7 catches over 100 yards.
0: That's one more than he had against him last year, and he only had one catch in the Cotton Bowl against him a couple of years ago.
2: Yeah, Carnell Tate came up.
0: He sure did. First and 10, Ohio State of the Texas 45, 20-3. Buckeyes leading early third quarter. Chris Henry Jr. slot right, and Julian Sand gets a high snap, hands it off. Bo Jackson going up the middle, nothing there. Jackson will spin and get maybe to the 44, maybe. Jelani McDonald, safety, one of the defenders who helped bring Bo Jackson down.
2: Looks like they're going to give a gain of 3 on that play. Again, it didn't look like much, but that's what good backs do. When there's not much there, they make something positive happen. And I think that's a little bit more than 3, to be honest.
0: Well,
2: with
0: the
2: you.
0: Scoreboard is second and 7 with the ball at the 42 of Texas. Sayin out of the gun with the ball. Sayin looking. Pressure coming. Heaves that one down the left side and threw it out of bounds. With some heat coming on, he sailed that either well past Bo Jackson or under through Nate Roberts.
2: Yeah, I think he felt the pressure coming and just decided to duck it and chuck it, get it out of bounds. You know, don't take a negative play here with a sack. So Ohio State has to convert here on third down. They were 5 of 8 in the first half.
0: Third and 7 at the Texas 42. 12:42 on the third quarter clock. 20-3, Buckeyes leading. Brandon Ennis breaks wide to the right. So far to the right, he went to the bench, to the sideline. Wide to the right are Brock Boyd and Jeremiah Smith. Wide to the left, Evan McCune. Tight end Roberts on the left side of the line. Bo Jackson in the backfield with Sayin. Third and 7, Buckeyes of the Texas 42. Carson Hinsman snaps it to Julian Sayin. Sayin looks, cranks the arm, dumps it left side. Bo Jackson gets to the 40 of Texas. Taken out of bounds right there at about the 40. Maybe the Longhorn 39-yard line as Cryer, the linebacker, who was banged up earlier, came in to make that play. So it's fourth down. And Ohio State is going to send in Joe McGuire to punt.
2: Yep. A little bit too far for a field goal attempt with the ball in the 39. 49, that'd be a 56-yarder. So they're going to see if they can pin him back. Let the defense go and play football.
0: Average 41 yards and 3 attempts last week. The senior out of Australia, Ryan Niblett, is back deep for Texas. The snap will come from the Texas 40 from Dalton Riggs. Gets it back to McGuire, and he's going to hit the punt from right around the 50. Niblett has got to wave for a fair catch and make it around the 14 of Texas. And that's where the Longhorns will have the ball. 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Timeout, 11:55 to play third quarter here in Austin. 20-3, Ohio State leads Texas. This is Buckeye football from Learfield.
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0: Buckeye fans, Andrew is an official sponsor of Ohio State Athletics. Their mission is to transform U.S. military capabilities through advanced technology. We have 11:55 to play in the third quarter here in Austin. Whereas Craig Way called it ATX, it is 20-3, Ohio State leading Texas.
2: Yeah, they dimmed the lights and people got their cell phone lights out, waving those in the air.
0: Yeah, quite a display here.
2: Yeah, it is.
0: Of course, this is Darrell K. Royal Stadium, more than 100,000 on hand. It is certainly one of the more scenic college atmospheres to fans to attend, and you know there are quite a few Ohio State fans that work their way down this way.
2: Well, down 7 points, does Texas go into kind of a hurry-up offense here? Obviously they got to make up some points, so defense has to be ready for a little bit of everything. And you know, if you're gonna, they substituted a lot in the first half. We'll see if that kind of slows down for a little bit for Ohio State, depending how fresh they feel that those guys are, but. Right now, they got Kenyatta Jackson out there, James Smith, John Walker, and Edric Houston. So they're playing really with three defensive tackles and then a defensive end in Kenyatta Jackson.
0: First and 10, Texas at their own 13. Arch Manning, who's undefeated as a starter here at home, 9-0. He'll get under his center. Connor Robertson to receive the snap. Hollywood Smothers behind him at tailback. Manning's going to throw. Looks and fires middle of the field and is caught. Smothers, who wiggles his way upfield. Finally, linebacker Peyton Pierce will drop him right around the Texas 28-yard line. So Smothers, the junior from Charlotte, North Carolina, gives Texas a first down on the catch out of the backfield.
2: Yeah, gain of 14 yards there. So they did the play action. They faked the handoff to Smothers. Smothers goes right through the middle of the defense, settles down, and Arch hits him with a completion.
0: Ball at the Texas 27-yard line for the Longhorns with 11:25 to play here in the third quarter. Manning out of the shotgun. Hands it off Smothers again, and he is tripped up and stopped. Safety Earl Little took his feet out from under him, and he landed at about his own 35-yard line. Earl Little's had a night.
2: Gaining, that's 8 tackles now for Earl Little. So, yeah, he has had a heck of a night. He's been very involved in the defense. Now, you like to get your linebackers to have a few of those tackles so it doesn't get that deep into the safety level.
0: Second and 3. Texas at their own 33-yard line. Smothers out. Relique Brown in at tailback. He'll be behind Manning in a pistol. Receivers right and left. Now one of them, Wingo, will motion through the backfield. And Manning screens the left side to Wingo, catches, and he's going to be thrown down right at the 30-yard line. Devin Sanchez, cornerback from Houston, Texas, makes that stop to bring up a Corson third down.
2: That'll be a tackle for loss, I believe. They're going to lose 3 or 4 yards on that play. Excellent job by Devin Sanchez. He was right in the hip pocket of Ryan Wingo. As soon as he caught the ball, he took him down.
0: So, as you said, Jim, third and seven. Texas with the ball to their own 30-yard line. Wingo is one of three that come wide to the

0: Cam Coleman wide left. Raheem Relique Brown in the backfield with Manning on third down. And Arch Manning looking to throw, plants his feet, fires down the middle of the field, and he misses his target. Mosley coming across the middle from the left flank, just past the 50 where safety Jalen McClain was covering, and the Longhorns will have to punt.
1: Yeah, they'll force a punt here. Great job by the defense. Gave up a first down, kind of regrouped, got that tackle for loss there by Devin Chances, got him backed up a little bit, and then Arch Manning overthrew that pass. So this will be the second punt of the ball game for Texas.
0: And for Mac Shimuto, senior from Daytona Beach and a transfer from Florida State. Brandon Ennis is back near the Ohio State 25. Long snapper for Texas is Trey Dubuck. And he's at the 30 to snap. It's a low snap, but Shimuto will put the right foot into it and a high-hanging putt. Ennis will field it coming left side, gets to his own 28, and that's where he has wrestled down at his own 28-yard line. Texas gets the coverage made by Warren Roberson. Buckeye football is brought to you in part by Encova Insurance. 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Encova, proud sponsor of Ohio State Athletics. Timeout with, that clock says there are 10 minutes exactly left in the game. Ohio State 20, Texas 3. This is Buckeye football from Learfield.
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7: Texas tight end Nick Townsend was down on his back for about 30 seconds. He was able to be walked off the field while moving gingerly. This is an important possession for Ohio's offense. O-line coach said to him, this, you got to go. They got to go, guys.
0: 27-yard line on the Ohio State side of the field is where the Buckeyes have this ball after the punt. Trying to grind down more time here in the third quarter and give what would be an impressive road win, but as you said, Jim, a lot of time left.
1: Yeah, it was a 43-yard punt, you know, maybe a yard return on that one. So Buckeyes have the ball, get a couple first downs here, see if they can get in field goal range, and then maybe take a shot at the end zone.
0: Jeremiah Smith wide left, three tight ends wide right. Bo Jackson in the backfield, first down Ohio State at their own 34-yard line. Sand under center, Carson Hinsman gets the snap, fakes a handoff, pivots to the left, and then just throws it in the ground as he had a defender, and it was Cryer, the linebacker, who came from the right side right into the grill of Julian Sand.
1: Yeah, I think they had either Mason Williams or Bennett Christian trying to block Cryer there, but Cryer went right through that block, got in Julian Sand's face, kind of blew it up. Julian recognized he was under pressure there and just threw it away.
0: Justin Cryer, who a few series ago went off injured, but he influenced that play to make it second.

0: there and felt the pressure coming. They sent the house. Julian Stain hung in the pocket, looked number four's way, and just chucked it up in the air. And usually good things happen when you throw to Jeremiah Smith, and that time it did.
1: The good thing got him to the Texas 30-yard line with a fresh set of downs. Bo Jackson in a tailback to the right of Sand, who's in a shotgun. Sand calling for the football. He's got it, and he hands it Bo Jackson. Spinning and goes down right at about the 30-yard line and bringing him to the ground, defensive end Lance Jackson of Texas.
0: That catch was for 43 yards.
1: And we had a little shoving, late shoving at the end of the play. No flags, no continuance of the nastiness.
0: Eight catches for 164 yards from Jeremiah Smith, and several of those have come on third down, big plays.
1: Second and 10, Ohio State at the 30 of Texas. Chris Henry and Brandon Ennis wide right, Nate Roberts, Devin McCune wide left, Jacoby Jackson in the backfield with quarterback Julian Sands. Second and 10, Ohio State at the 30 of Texas. Carson Hinsman snaps it. Sand will hand it to Jacoby. No, he throws down the middle of the field and overthrew Brandon McCune right around the 10-yard line coming off the left flank. And if he had got it, he was going to take it to the house.
0: Yeah, Devin McCune would have come up with a big play there if he could have connected on that one. But felt a little bit of the pass rush. Probably got rid of it before he wanted to. So here we are again on third and 10.
1: At the Texas 30. Brock Boyd comes in as a receiver. Young man also from the state of Texas. He and Brandon Ennis will go wide to the right. Jeremiah Smith wide left. Jacoby Jackson a tailback next to Sand and a gun. Third and 10, Ohio State at the Texas 30 with 8:20 to play third quarter. Now Julian Sand out of the shotgun, surveys the defense, raises his right foot, gets the snap, back to pass Sand. Sand with some protection, throws. That one is knocked incomplete. Through for Jeremiah Smith around the 15, but Raheem Biles, linebacker, was back there to bother the pass. It'd be fourth down, and we would guess a field goal try.
0: Yeah, surprised they went that way because they basically had three guys on Jeremiah Smith there. They were not going to let him come up and make a big play. Julian went that way, and Jeremiah couldn't come up with a catch.
1: So Connor Hawkins, who's hit his first two field goals in his Ohio State career, will be out to attempt, looks like it's going to be a
0: 47-yard maybe?
1: I think you're right, 47-yard. Dalton Riggs to snap. Joe McGuire to put it down. Ball snap, put down, kicked by Hawkins. In the air toward the uprights, and he connects for three more points on a field goal of 47 yards to increase Ohio State's lead to 23-3 over Texas. Buckeye fans, for 95 years, Giant Eagle has brought you the freshest and best because it matters. Giant Eagle is a proud sponsor of Ohio State Athletics. Timeout. With the score 23-3, Ohio State leading Texas, 8:09 to play third quarter. This is Buckeye football from Learfield.
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4: The Ohio State scoring drive powered by Honda, celebrating over 40 years of manufacturing right here in Ohio. 7 plays, 43 yards, took 1:51 off the clock. I would have liked that to be like a 7-minute drive.
2: Would have been nice, but hey.
4: We'll take it.
2: Would like Devin McCune to cut that ball, got in the end zone for a touchdown.
4: Yeah, he just.
2: But how about Connor Hawkins, 3 for 3, his first field goal prize as an Ohio State kicker?
4: Yeah, we'll take that. Just keep putting them through the uprights and we'll love you.
2: Playing right here in his home state, 20 miles up the road. Connor Hawkins, a Baylor transfer, is from Liberty Hills, Texas, where he played for the Liberty Hills Panthers.
4: Got some people wondering if we have air conditioning in our booth.
2: No. We have a fan blowing hot air around.
4: We already discussed it. We're going to shower after the
2: game. Oh, you know it. Can't even stand and be next to myself. Marcello Diametti to kick it off for Ohio State, who leads it 23-3 here in the third quarter. His kickoff is high and deep, and it'll land in the end zone for a touchback. So the Texas offense, which has really had trouble getting going, they're only scoring tonight. Gianni Spetic, 37-yard field goal, and that is it. They've also been hampered by 2 turnovers and 1 stoppage on downs.
4: Yeah, Buckeye defense, Matt Patricia, his staff have done a great job preparing this defense. Now they got to go out there and finish this game.
2: First and 10, Texas at their own 25-yard line. Cam Coleman is wide to the left, 2 receivers. Wingo and Mosley wide right with Relique Brown in the backfield next to quarterback Arch Manning, who receives the snap. Manning back to pass, plants his feet, screens it left side, and the ball carrier is going to be dumped right at about the 25-yard line. Peyton Pierce stops Relique Brown, who caught that coming out of the backfield.
4: Yeah, Devin Sanchez there helping out, and Kenyatta Jackson getting out there making some plays. They've had Kenyatta lined up wide a lot.
2: And that's 2nd and 10, Texas at the 25, so no gain on that catch by Brown. Manning with a snap. Hands it Brown going left side, and he finds more problems trying to go left side, and he stopped right around the 23-yard line with a trio of Buckeyes there to harass him. Looked like Earl Little was one of them to help bring that play to an end. I think Edric Houston was involved in that. It brings up, of course, in 3rd down.
4: Earl Little's been all over this field for 3 quarters.
2: He sure has. 3rd and 9, Texas at their own 26. They're going to have Mosley and Wingo wide right, Coleman wide left. Relique Brown at tailback next to Arch Manning. 3rd and 9, Texas to their own 26. Manning wants to go on top with some pressure coming. Manning screens it left side, and it is dropped. That ball was dropped by Emory Winston, the tight end. Coming up to make a play on him was Jay Timmons, defensive back, but Emory Winston couldn't hang on to it. It hit him in a bad place right in the hands, and it'll be 4th down. Texas has to punt.
4: Longhorn fans aren't happy with that series. Punt, number 3.
2: Yes, 4, Max Shimuto. And Ohio State will have Brandon Innes in his Blocko white jersey back to await the punt. Long snapper is Trey DeBuck. And he is set to snap it from the Texas 26-yard line. Some late personnel coming on for Texas on their punt unit. On 4th down, 9 to go, snap from DeBuck comes in their 26. Shimuto puts it in the air. The right foot, Brandon Innes drifting to his left around his 30, waves 4, and he's going to let that bounce. It'll check up and take an Ohio State bounce right around the 39-yard line. That's where the Longhorns look down it. 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
4: Ball on the 38-yard line, so good field position for this drive for Ohio State. Let's see if they can take some time off the clock here and get a TD.
2: Doctor would order that up nicely. 8:09 to play third quarter, 23-3. Ohio State leading here at Texas. Devin McCune wide to the left. Jeremiah Smith, Phillip Bell wide right. Tight end Bennett Christian motioning to the end of the line to the left. Julian Sand under center. Jacoby Jackson, who has scored a rushing touchdown, is a tailback. Sand receives the snap, hands it for Jacoby Jackson, going to the right side and nothing doing as he's taken down right at about the 40. And Texas was able to get a defender in there to wrap him up. Ian Giffrard, defensive lineman.
4: Yeah, Luke Montgomery working against Jabbar there. If he had a better cutoff, they would have got some few more yards on that play. So you got to keep working on our backside cutoffs here if we're going to run that zone front side.
2: Philip Daniels and Austin Saravold were a little slow to get up there, but they are up.
4: Yeah, they had the pile kind of fall in the back of their legs here.
2: Second and nine, Ohio State at their own 39-yard line. 6-16 and counting third quarter, 23-3 Buckeyes. McCune wide right. Bell and Smith wide left. Jacoby Jackson to tailback as Sand gets the snap. Sand will throw on the right side, and it is incomplete to Devin McCune as he got loose down the right side at the Texas 40, but he couldn't snag it, and he had defensive back Cade Phillips stalking him.
4: Yeah, they're trying to get him to make a play, aren't they? They've worked Jeremiah so much that they knew that there's got to be some coverage shifted his way, and, you know, trying to get one to the backside there with Jeremiah lined up to the left.
2: So third and nine, Ohio State at their own 39. Brock Boyd will go wide to the right, coming wide to the left, Phillip Bell and Jeremiah Smith, as well as Jacoby Jackson, who now comes into the backfield next to Sam. Third and nine, Buckeyes of their own 39, leading 23-3 in the third quarter. Sand's going to pull the trigger, looks and shoots that up the left side, and it is caught by Phillip Bell right near the 50, but the officials say he went out of bounds. Phillip Bell, as he drew some coverage over there, trying to chase that ball down with Grayson Littleton, defensive back, covering him.
4: Well, I thought he had that in bounds, but I guess he maybe didn't have control of that football. So Ohio State, three and out, will punt the ball away.
2: Yes, they will. Nice effort by Phillip Bell to try and get to that down the left sideline. So Joe McGuire, senior out of Australia, to punt. Ryan Niblett back deep for Texas. McGuire is at his own 24 to wait the snap from Dalton Riggs. Signals being given all over the place. Snap comes shoulder high, pressure coming, and McGuire unleashes the punt. Niblett backing up near his 10, makes the grab, fumbles the football, but then it's recovered. Now it looks like an Ohio State player may have it right around the 9-yard line. But one of the Texas players was there, and the Longhorns recover it. And I think that was Cade Phillips who saved Ryan Niblett from some embarrassment as that ball squirted loose. And for every Buckeye touchdown scored this season, the Heartland Bank Community Foundation will make a donation to the USO of Central and Southern Ohio, benefiting our active duty military personnel and their families. For more information or to support our troops, go to usocso.org and be the force behind the forces.
4: Whew. Well, that's a good punt.
2: Very.
4: Punt down to the 9-yard line, so good coverage. That was a 50-yard punt for Joe McGuire.
2: So Texas, first and 10, as you said, Jim, at their own 9-yard line. Hollywood Smothers, a tailback. He's in the backfield next to quarterback Arch Manning, who's got three wide to the left, and Manning looking that way. Now looks middle of the field. Manning takes off running left side. Manning with some room. He gets out to near the 15, and he's forced out of bounds. Hit in play, but goes out as Timmons, defensive back, made contact with him. That drew some oohs and ahs, but just past the 20-yard line or right at the 20-yard line.
5: For a defensive player's helmet.
2: Is where Arch Manning took off running. And this is a guy that had like a 67-yard TD run a couple of years ago.
4: Yeah, Timmons' helmet went off, so he's going to have to sit out a play.
2: So it'll be first down. First and 10 for Texas. And Manning gets the snap. Looking to throw again is Arch Manning. Looking still. Manning in trouble. Rolling out to his right. Manning still sliding to his right around his 20. Manning keeps it, and he steps out of bounds just shy of his 25 as Devin Sanchez was over there forcing him out of bounds.
4: Boy, it looked like a hold there on the right tackle, but no call. Looked like he was working against Christian Allegro there as he's trying to pull away.
2: Thought the same thing. So Texas will look at second and two with a ball to their own 27-yard line. As we near the five-minute mark of the third quarter, 23-3, Ohio State leading. Cam Coleman will go wide to the left for Texas. Ryan Wingo wide right, two in the backfield, Smothers and Brown, surrounding quarterback Arch Manning, who gets the snap, hands it for Smothers, going straight ahead, and Smothers is going to be knocked down right at about the 30 or 31. Defensive end Kenyatta Jackson was the first to grab him for Ohio State, and that's going to be enough, it looks like, as they start to move the chains and give Texas the first down.
4: Yeah, James Smith also got a chance to help out on that tackle there, playing some defensive tackle, working over the right guard.
2: Texas with the ball at their own 30-yard line. Manning gets him on the ball in the hurry. Hollywood Smothers is in the backfield off his right-hand hip, as is Relique Brown off his left hip. Now Smothers motions out to the left. Manning looking left. Still looking left. Screens the left side, Relique Brown, and he's going to be blown up. A couple of Buckeyes right there to get him. The first one was linebacker Riley Pettijohn. The other was cornerback Jermaine Matthews.
4: Boy, every screen that they've tried to set up outside, it just has been negative yardage. Ohio State's defensive backs have been all over that play, and obviously a linebacker there, and Riley Pettijohn was able to get out there and contribute to make that play.
2: From McKinney, Texas, Riley Pettijohn, who had a fumble recovery for a touchdown last year. Now second and 15, Texas at their own 25-yard line. As the clock is less than 4 minutes to play in the third quarter, Manning looking to toss. Pressure coming. He heaves that one deep down the middle of the field, and it is incomplete. We'll get a penalty flag thrown as that ball was thrown deep for Bishop, the intended receiver, who was covered by Devin Sanchez, corner. But Jermaine Bishop couldn't
5: pass
2: get to
5: interference.
2: It.
5: Defense, number six. 15-yard penalty from the previous spot. Automatic first down.
2: So a game that hasn't had a lot of yellow flags. This one comes, and it gets Texas off the hook.
4: Yeah, and not a bad call there, right? I mean, you got to go out there. That could have been a touchdown if you don't grab him there. Uh-huh. So give up the 15. Don't give up the TD.
2: So that's going to get Texas the football at their own 40-yard line with 3:42 to play here in the third quarter. 23-3, Ohio State leading. Arch Manning with a snap. Hands it off. Smothers going straight ahead, then spins to the left, and he runs into a bunch of white shirts. Jumping in there was Kenyatta Jackson to help knock him down, defensive end.
4: So far, Kenyatta's been playing a pretty good game.
2: Sure has.
4: He's got a sack in this game. He's been steady, making some tackles behind the line of scrimmage. Got to keep up that work by number two.
2: And they're going to put that ball right at the line of scrimmage, the Texas 40. Is 3:17 and counting as well on the clock. Second and 10, Texas at their own 40-yard line. Longhorns are going to have Mosley and Coleman wide to the right, Wingo wide left. No, it's Bishop, excuse me, wide left. Smothers in the backfield with Manning. Who's going to toss? Manning looking. Looked right, looked left, throws left on the screen. And the receiver to the 40 and down at his own 41. As Jermaine Matthews drops the receiver who caught that little flip pass out of the left side, Smothers. So minimal gain.
4: Yana Jackson again getting out there to help out on that play. He's been all over this field, and we need his leadership. He's a captain, came back for his fifth year. Need to have in big games. He needs to come up big, and got to do it one more time here.
2: Third and 8, Texas at their own 42-yard line. 2x2 receivers right and left for Arch Manning, who's got Smothers in the backfield with him. Manning back to pass. Good protection for Manning. Manning now in trouble. Grabs, spins off one defender, but another giving chase. He throws the pass incomplete up the left side as he just sailed that over the head of Smothers. But there was a couple of Ohio State defenders. One of them was defensive end Kari Wilder back there wreaking havoc.
4: That's what I was going to say. That's who was doing it. Number 34, Kari Wilder was able to work against the center, the right guard. He did a spin move there and was able to come out and make a play. They're going for it,
2: Jim, on 4th and 8 from their own 42-yard line. At least for the moment they are. Three wide to the right, single flanker to the left for Arch Manning, who's got Relique Brown in the backfield with him. 4th and 8, Texas at their own 42. With 2:21 to play third quarter, Buckeyes a 23-3 lead. Texas taking their dear sweet time. Now Arch Manning in the gun. Gets the snap. Manning back to pass. Manning looks, being chased by Wilder. Still chasing him. Wilder, Manning throws, and it is caught by Emory Watson moving up the middle of the field, and he is tackled at the Texas 46-yard line, and that's going to be enough to get the Longhorns the first down.
4: Yeah, gutsy call there by Steve Sarkisian and his staff there. Decided to go for it on 4th and 8, and Arch Manning bailed him out on that play.
2: He sure did. Kari Wilder nearly got to him, but that stop ends up being made by Timmons. So Texas, another first down, and Manning will throw up the left seam where it is caught. Receiver eludes one defender, and then finally another. Bo Atkinson knocks down Emory Watson right around the Ohio State 26, and the tight end with another catch and another first down for the Longhorns.
4: Yeah, Buckeyes got to regroup, get some fresh bodies in there. Two big plays.
2: Yep, minute and a half to play third quarter. Texas first down at the Ohio State 27. They were speeding things up. Now they've slowed things down. Texas getting set now to try and do some more damage. Dalen McCutcheon is in as a receiver. First time we've seen him out there. Manning at a pistol. Now the back behind him will shift to his left for Relique Brown. Longhorns of the Ohio State 27. Quick toss left side through the hands of Winston and incomplete. Out near the Ohio State 26. Went to the well one too often.
4: Yeah. Put a little bit too much on that one.
2: Yeah.
4: He threw a fastball and he just needed to kind of lob it out there because he was wide open on
2: that
4: play.
2: He sure was. Emory Winston was. So Texas looks at 2nd and 10. At the Ohio State 27 with a little more than a minute to play, third quarter. 23-3, Buckeyes leading. Wingo, Mosley, and Shannon wide to the right. Coleman wide left. In the backfield, Brown next to Peyton, to Arch Manning. Of course I have. I keep saying Peyton Manning. Second down from the Ohio State 27. Manning now rolling out to the left side. Squares his shoulders, fakes, but Kenyatta Jackson will tackle him around the Ohio State 26-yard line.
4: Inbound, clock will run.
2: And that brings up a course and third down. And the clock runs to a minute. Well, it stops. Now it's moving with a minute to play, third quarter.
4: Well, it's going to run no matter what, even if he does go out of bounds. Yep. But still, you want to take as much time off this clock as you can.
2: So it'll be third and eight, Texas, at the Ohio State 25-yard line. Cam Coleman out wide to the left. Ryan Wingo and Emmett Mosley wide right. Now Mosley motioning to the left. Two men in the backfield with Arch Manning, who's back to pass again. Manning looks, shoots that up the left side, caught at the Ohio State 20. And the receiver fumbles the football, and Ohio State's recovered it. It was forced by Peyton Pierce, it looks like. And Ohio State looks now. They're going to say Texas has now come up with the football. And it was Coleman who came up with it.
4: Wow. Loose with that football there. It was on the ground for a second, but Ohio State couldn't come up with that play. It's going to be a first down for Texas.
2: I think it was Mosley who had the catch, and Texas gets the first down to the Ohio State 12-yard line. Longhorns get on the ball. Peyton Manning will work under a center. Get the snap, back to throw, rolls to his right. Peyton Manning, Arch Manning, excuse me for saying that. Manning takes off running, and Bo Atkinson's going to drag him down right at about the Ohio State 3. As Arch Manning rolled to his right, and he found some room to move. And the third quarter is going to come to an end here in Austin. Timeout. Of course, they're going the other way. And our score is 23-3, Ohio State leading Texas. This is Buckeye football from Learfield.
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13: 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Nebraska rolling at home over Bowling Green, 49-7. Out in Pasadena, UCLA 28, San Diego State 10. They're in the fourth, also fourth quarter. Up in Madison, Wisconsin 36, Western Illinois 9. Fourth quarter, Iowa State leads at Iowa 13-10. Top 25, fourth quarter, Tennessee 31, Georgia Tech 17. This just went final. Houston blows out Southern 77-6. Fourth quarter, LSU leads at home over Louisiana Tech 31-7. Texas Tech up. They are now tied with Oregon State. Texas Tech and Oregon State knotted at 21 late third quarter there. Fourth quarter, Ole Miss 27, Charlotte 6. Ohio State 23, Texas 3 as we head to the fourth with the voice of the Buckeyes, Paul Keels.
2: You still have any of that monkey butt powder?
13: We need it all, and hang on, Sloopy.
2: Oh, we got that from our good friends at WNXT, our affiliate in Portsmouth. Rick Maney and the late Roger Gray provided us with that. And as hot and as muggy and as nasty as it is, we could use some of that monkey butt powder.
4: It is sticky.
2: Very. But right now, Ohio State sticking with a lead, 23-3 over Texas. But the Longhorns have their best threat for a touchdown of the night going.
4: Yeah, and they went for it on 4th and 8, got that conversion. Arch did done a little bit with, obviously a lot with his arm, but a little bit with his feet on this drive.
2: So they are looking at 2nd and 1 deep in Ohio State territory. That ball is put at the Ohio State 3-yard line. Arch Manning in the shotgun. Hollywood Smothers, tailback is off his left hip. 3 wide to the right now, one of them motioning to the left. Manning gets the snap. Manning hands to Smothers, and he's going to be piled up and stopped shy of the goal line, right at about maybe the line of scrimmage, the 3-yard line. Jalen McClain, one of the first to get in there. Also, Ohio State got some penetration from Edric Houston, and it'll bring up a course and 3rd down as the defensive lineman to help make that stop.
4: Yeah, I think 96 Edric Houston did a good job battling against the interior of the Texas offensive line, pushing through that and making a nice play.
2: So 3rd and 1, Texas at the Ohio State 3. Wingo and Coleman wide left. Smothers behind Manning in a pistol set. 2 tight ends on the left side of the line. And Manning awaits the snap. Gets it. Takes the handoff. Lobs it into the left corner of the end zone. Caught. Touchdown, Texas. That ball was grabbed in the left corner of the end zone. I believe that was Ryan Wingo. Yes, it was. As he went into the left corner and grabbed that as he was being covered by Devin Sanchez. And Texas gets their first touchdown of the night. It changes the score. It is 23 for Ohio State, 9 for the Longhorns.
4: Yeah, they put together a good drive there. The back's against the wall. They needed to come up with some plays. And, you know, drive that started all the way in their 9-yard line, they were able to take it right down the field. Obviously, you have a defensive pass interference on that play, a 4th and 8 conversion.
2: And the PAT unit on. Gianni Spedek will kick that one up, and it is good. So Texas gets into double figures. It is 23-10. Ohio State leading the Longhorns early in the fourth quarter with 14:19 on the clock.
4: Yeah, now Ohio State's going to get the ball back, and they need to put together a long, sustained drive. Move the ball down the field. And obviously, Jeremiah Smith has done a good job. Let's go down to our sidelines with Tyler Danberg.
6: Well, Jim, how does Ohio State answer that touchdown drive? That's the question. Well, as Julian said, he went up the sideline. He handshook and high-fived every one of his offensive teammates, saying, next drive, we're scoring.
2: Well, for Arch Manning, that is his 5th touchdown pass of the young season. Ryan Wingo with his 2nd scoring catch of the year. So they get it from short yardage in their most impressive drive of the night. And the score is 23-10 favor Ohio State.
4: Yeah, and the fans are back into it. It's going to be loud on this drive.
2: Brandon Ennis is back deep with Devin McEwen as Gianni Spedek will kick it off for Texas. Puts his right foot into it and drives that one deep into the end zone. 23-10, Ohio State with the lead.
4: Well, see if they can run the ball, be a little bit more effective. Ohio State so far in this game has 71 yards rushing, 2.7 per attempt.
2: The Buckeyes have been able to get one rushing touchdown of the night. That came on an 8-yarder from Jacoby Jackson. They'll start this drive at their own 25-yard line. And they certainly have had to deal with some pressure that the defensive linemen of the Longhorns have been able to create.
4: Yeah, they have. Created some pressure.
2: Yep. Julian Sand gets everybody set. Bo Jackson behind him at tailback as Sand will work under center. Sand hands it to Jackson. Started the left, moves up the middle, and he'll go crashing down shy of the 30-yard line as there's a big group of Longhorns in there to help bring that play to the end. One of them was Rasheem Biles.
4: Short gain on that play. Actually, a little bit better than I thought it would be.
2: So that's going to make it on that gain. Yeah, 2nd and 6.
4: I didn't think it was going to be that.
2: I didn't either, Jim. We're in the fourth quarter. It is 23-10, Ohio State leading. They continue this drive from their own 29-yard line. And they are taking their time in the huddle, as you would expect they would. Brock Boyd will go wide to the left, wide to the right. Brandon Ennis and Jeremiah Smith. Julian Sandback hands to Bo Jackson again, and Jackson is going to be cut down. Maybe gets a couple as the Longhorns were ready for the run, and there's a whole big group of them that bring him down. Involved in that stop was safety Jelani McDonald.
4: Yeah, it looks like it.
5: Timeout for a defensive helmet.
2: Yep, somebody lost their headgear, so they'll have to leave the field. And Ohio State will look at third and four at their own 31-yard line. Buckeyes again huddling up. 13-23 and counting. Fourth quarter, Buckeyes leading 23-10. Time is on their side.
4: Need a first down here so the defense can kind of rest up after that last drive.
2: Smith will go wide right. Innis and Boyd, wide to the left. Jacoby Jackson in the backfield. Third and four, Ohio State at their own 31. Julian Sand in a shotgun. Eyeballs the defense. Possible blitz being shown. Sand back to throw. Tosses right side, and it is knocked incomplete for Jeremiah Smith, where he was covered very well by Bo Masco, the Rutgers transfer at cornerback, as Smith was coming off the left side, and Ohio State's going to have to punt.
4: Yeah, Jeremiah got his hands on that one, but Masco was able to come through, grab the elbow, dislodge the football, so the Buckeyes, after Texas takes it down and scores, has a three and out, and will punt the ball away.
2: Ryan Niblett will be the punt returner back near the Texas 25-yard line to await Joe McGuire's punt. Fourth and four, the ball will be snapped by Dalton Riggs for Ohio State from their own 31-yard line. Under 13 to play, fourth quarter, McGuire gets into it with his right foot. Niblett, with defenders coming on him, waves four, and he makes a fair catch to the Texas 30. That's where the Longhorns will have the football timeout on the field. It is Ohio State leading Texas by a score of 23-10, 12:46 to play fourth quarter. This is Buckeye football from Learfield.
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2: 23-10, Ohio State with the lead. The Buckeye offense has all of a sudden had trouble getting going, and Texas with their defense have forced Ohio State to have to punt the ball away.
4: Yeah, not a good time to have a three and out and have to get rid of the football there. Again, credit Bo Masco for making a nice play on Jeremiah Smith, you know, coming down across his elbow, his arm, to make sure he didn't come up with that completion.
2: Well, Texas, last time they had a ball, it was a three-yard touchdown pass. Arch Manning to Ryan Wingo plus the point after. Their only TD of the night. Texas will now have the ball at their own 28-yard line. 12:46 left in the game, 23-10, Ohio State leading. The Texas offense started this night with two turnovers that both led to Buckeye scores. A fumble and an interception. Arch Manning has got a Hollywood Smothers with him in the backfield. First down from their own 28-yard line. Snap to Arch Manning. Looks to throw. Looks, fires left side, and it is caught by the receiver. It's a tight end who bruises his way to his own 33-yard line. And finally, Timmons will stop the tight end Shannon Spencer. Jay Timmons, defensive back, with a stop, but Shannon Spencer with an aggressive aggressive move.
4: Yeah, and again, they're putting the ball in Arch's hands. You know, letting them wait. Last series, he was able to take it down, get him a touchdown. They're going to let him do the same thing.
2: Second and six from their own 32-yard line. A handoff will go to Smothers' left side, and Kenyatta Jackson knocks him down right at about the line of scrimmage, the Texas 32.
4: Yeah, good play there on second down to put him in a third and long situation here. But, you know, we were saying it all night, Kenyatta Jackson has been in position either steering him into other Ohio State defenders to make the play or making a play himself.
2: Third and six, Texas at their own 32-yard line. Smothers off the left hip of his quarterback, Manning. Three wide to the right, Manning with the ball. Looking to throw, looking right, looking left, looking middle, throws, and it is incomplete. Over the middle, he threw that ball for his tight end. And right there to make coverage was Jalen McClain on the intended target, Spencer Shannon.
4: Yeah, fourth and six. You got to think they're going to go for it again.
2: Yes, you would think so. With 11:45 remaining in the game and trailing Texas 23-10 to Ohio State. Ryan Wingo, Cam Coleman, and Evan Mosley wide right. Emery Winston wide left. Hollywood Smothers in the backfield with Manning. Fourth and six, Texas at their own 32-yard line. And now we get a timeout with whistles blowing.
5: Timeout, Ohio State. First charge of the half, media.
2: And we will pause as well. 11:45 left in the game, 23-10. Ohio State leading Texas here in Austin. This is Buckeye football from Learfield.
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10: Next. Hey, Alfie, what can I get for you?
11: Hey, Nora, just a nice latte, please. How was your weekend?
10: Not bad, thanks. Mainly working here. You?
11: Me? Well, I was battling gods in the afterlife realm, and after lunch, I fought mercenaries. Ooh, could I get oat milk with that latte, please?
10: Yeah, of course.
11: And then Sunday was mostly fighting supervillains. So a pretty chill weekend. Ooh, and I'll grab an almond croissant, too.
10: Wait, what? That didn't actually happen, right?
11: It happens on PS5.
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2: 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The scoreboard tells us there's 11 minutes and 45 seconds left in the game. Ohio State leading Texas 23-10. The Longhorns looking at fourth and six from their own 32-yard line.
4: I think it was a good timeout by Ohio State there. You know, you got a fourth down here. You get your defense rested up. Give them some water. Go out and play this down. If you get off the field, you know, Ohio State's almost in scoring position here. So, crucial play. Now, the last time they went for it was fourth and eight. They found a way to convert it.
2: They did. So, the Ohio State defense has come out onto the field. The Texas offense is still huddled up near their head coach, Steve Sarkisian.
4: Texas 1 of 2 on fourth down conversions. They went for one in the first half and didn't get it.
2: 11:45 left in the game. Fourth and 6, Texas at their own 32.

0: Mosley, Coleman, Wingo wide right. Winston wide left. Smothers in the backfield next to Arch Manning, the quarterback who's in the shotgun. Fourth and six, Texas, from their own 32-yard line, 23-10, Ohio State leading. Arch Manning, who's got another year of eligibility. A lot of people figured and thought that this would be his last season. Boy, he had some unfair expectations put on him at the start of the year last year. Now on fourth down, Texas from their own 32. Snap to Manning. Back to throw. Pressure coming. Throws middle of the field, and it is caught. Receiver is dumped. And that grab made coming off the right flank by Emmett Mosley. He gets knocked down by Jalen McClain. First down, Texas.
1: They had a three-receiver side, and Mosley was the inside receiver. He just went right towards the middle of the field, and that's where Arch went to get the conversion.
0: And they've got the ball, Texas does, at their own 44-yard line. Mosley and Wingo wide right. Coleman wide left. Smothers in the backfield with Arch Manning, who continues the drive. Manning hands it Smothers, running right up the middle. Smothers slips off one Buckeye, but a few more are going to knock him down just past the midfield stripe, right around the Ohio State 46. John Walker, defensive lineman, with a tackle, but Smothers gets the first down.
1: Yeah, back-to-back first downs there, and, you know, you get one on fourth down, get some energy in your offense, and they get another one in the next play.
0: First down to the Ohio State 45 for Texas. And the handoff, Smothers again. This time he's going to be knocked down right at about the line of scrimmage. Maybe gains a yard as Walker, defensive lineman, again puts him on the grass.
1: Defense needs to come up with a stop here on this drive. Can't let them get the momentum going. They've scored that last touchdown, got the crowd back into it. Now they're driving again.
0: Second and nine, Texas at the Ohio State 44 with 10.5 to play in the game. Empty backfield for quarterback Arch Manning. Three wide to the right, two wide to the left. Now one of them from the left motioning to the line of scrimmage. Manning back to pass. Looks all over. Manning looking right, rolling left. He's got room to run, and he does so. Gets to the Ohio State 40, where he is forced out of bounds at the Ohio State 40 by linebacker Peyton Pierce.
1: Arch Manning looked left, went back, looked to his right. No one open, felt the pressure coming, and it just took off. And that scramble is almost going to pick him up a first down.
0: It's a course in third and one of the Ohio State 36. Changes on both sides of the ball. We near the 10-minute mark of the fourth quarter with Ohio State leading 23-10. Texas is going to have Coleman and Wingo flanked wide to the right. Relic Brown, a tailback behind Arch Manning in a pistol formation. Now he shifts to his right. Third and one, Texas at the Ohio State 36. Give to Relic Brown. He'll squirt ahead and get the first down. And he's going to push it all the way up near the Ohio State 30 before he is finally stopped. Getting in there to put him on the ground for Ohio State as he wiggled his way up that way was lineman Quay Russo. So the chains move for Texas.
1: Smothers now, 16 attempts in this ballgame.
0: First and 10, Texas at the Ohio State 31-yard line. Relique Brown, single setback. Arch Manning, the quarterback, is under center. Everybody pinched in tight on the sides. And Manning back to throw after a play fake. Being chased to his right. Throws on the right, and it is caught. Receiver goes down right at the 15-yard line. And that is Coleman, who made the grab in front of Jay Timmons, defensive back. That's going to move the sticks again for Texas.
1: That's Coleman's third catch of the ball game, but more importantly, like you just mentioned, another first down for Texas.
0: At the 15 of Ohio State, 9 minutes and counting, fourth quarter. Buckeyes protecting a 23-10 lead, but Texas on the march. As they're going to send Wingo, Mosley, and Coleman wide right. Relique Brown behind Arch Manning. First and 10, Texas at the Ohio State 15. Snap to Manning. Manning looking to throw. Being chased in the backfield, and he's going to be yanked down. As he went down, and it was over there to give chase, was linebacker Christian Allegro. That play is going to go down.
2: Ruling on the field is an incomplete forward pass.
0: What did he do, flip it upfield?
1: He did.
0: Okay. Again, the play's going all the way the other way, so our vision is a little challenged here.
1: I mean, otherwise, that could have been a fumble type
0: play. Yeah, he was grabbed and then just gave Babe like a basketball chest pass forward. So to be second and 10, Texas to the 15 of Ohio State. Cam Coleman comes wide to the left. Ryan Wingo, Emmett Mosley wide right. Tight end on the right side of the line. And Brown is in the backfield. Manning in a shotgun with a snap. Manning hands Relique Brown, and he's going to break loose, moving all the way up to the five. Gets near the goal line, goes down, stops shy of the goal line as Relique Brown almost got that in the end zone for a touchdown.
1: First and goal.
0: Boy, it didn't look like there was much there, but Relique Brown started moving upfield, and finally he was brought down as Jay Timmons got him off balance and put him down. So Texas first and goal at the Ohio State 3-yard line. with 8:09 to play, fourth quarter, 23-10, Buckeyes leading. Mosley and Coleman wide right, Wingo wide left, Brown in the backfield with Manning. First and goal at the Ohio State 3 for Texas. Now Brown behind Manning and a pistol set in the backfield. Snap to Manning. Gives it to Brown, moving right side. Brown moving forward. Brown is stopped shy of the goal line as he tried to get in there, but there were a number of Ohio State players defensively that were in there to stop him.
1: Yeah, they're knocking on the door.
0: They sure are. T.J. Alford, linebacker, was one of those that got him on the ground.
1: They're inside the one.
0: Where it'll be second and goal for Texas. Changes on both sides of the ball. 7.5 and counting, fourth quarter. Second and goal, Texas at the Ohio State one. No wide receivers, all tight ends. Two men in the backfield behind Manning, who's under center. Manning with a snap. Hands it Smothers, going left side, and he slips into the end zone for a score. Hollywood Smothers runs for his first rushing touchdown of the season, and the Ohio State lead is now 23-16.
1: Two impressive drives by Texas. These last two drives, and both of them, you know, had conversions, fourth and six. They convert. Ohio State calls a timeout. They get a couple first downs right after that and take it right down the field. So defense, either they're figuring this out or they're wearing down a little bit. Offense needs to go and put some drives together so that defense can get some rest.
0: Gianni Spedek in to attempt the extra point, and his kick is up, and it is good. So a 7:14 to play in the fourth quarter is 23-17. Ohio State leading Texas. Timeout on the field. This is Buckeye football from Learfield.
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0: 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We have 7:14 to play here in the fourth quarter. Time to spotlight today's best in game. 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
1: You know, offensively, got to go Jeremiah Smith. Again, 8 catches, 164 yards, a TD. We need him to come up and make some plays on this upcoming drive. Julian Sain, remember last year, 120 yards passing. He's got 249. And on defense, you got to go with Earl Little Jr. He's got 9 tackles leading that side.
0: Down on the field to Tyler Danberg.
11: Well, a key person on defense for Ohio State that they certainly could use the rest of the game and beyond is linebacker T.J. Alford. After the point, after try, Alford went back over to the bench. Athletic trainer Sean Barnhouse was checking in on him, tending to him, squeezing his left hand, trying to measure the feeling in his left hand as he continues to work through that. So that's a guy to monitor as we roll along here, guys.
0: Well, certainly this game at the end of the third quarter looked like Ohio State was sailing along, leading 23-3. But Arch Manning, a 3-yard touchdown pass to Ryan Wingo, and then Hollywood Smothers with a 1-yard TD run, has made this game a little closer than it felt like it was.
1: Yeah, the offense needs the answer. I mean, Texas has taken the last two drives for touchdowns, so offense, last time we were out there, they had a 3-and-out. You know, didn't take any time off the clock and had to punt the ball away. That can't happen anymore.
0: No, credit to the Texas defense for the way they played. Gianni Spedek to kick it off for the Longhorns. Devin McCune, Brandon Ennis back deep for Ohio State, and this ball will be unreturnable. So Ohio State will start this drive at their own 25-yard line.
1: Well, if you thought it was loud last drive, it's going to be twice as loud on this one.
0: For real. 7 minutes, 14 seconds to play. Top-ranked Ohio State leading fifth-ranked Texas 23-17.
1: Well, we talked about it's going to be a four-quarter game, and it certainly is now.
0: So the Buckeyes in their white jerseys and scarlet numerals come out of the huddle. Bo Jackson, a tailback. He's going to set up wide to the right of Julian Sand. Jeremiah Smith, one of two wide to the left. Snap to Julian Sand. Looks to throw. Guns that ball upfield. Caught and dropped by Jeremiah Smith coming off the left flank at the 38-yard line.
1: Yeah, that would have been a first down if he would have been able to hold on to that one there, but it bounced off one hand, bounced off the other, and then hit the ground.
0: So it'll be 2nd and 10, Ohio State, to their own 25-yard line, and it stops the clock with 7:10 to play, fourth quarter.
1: A little play action there, fake the handoff, and then the quick strike for Jeremiah Smith.
0: Who comes wide to the right. Wide to the left, Devin McCune. Bo Jackson to the backfield with Sand on 2nd down, back to throw Sand. Sand looking, looking. Now Sand sliding to his right. Julian Sand with the ball in his hands. Gets near the 20-yard line. Cranks it back deep on the left side. And wide open is Nate Roberts, who has it near the 50. And that's where he's going to be grabbed and stopped at the 50-yard line by linebacker Raheem Biles. A first down pickup presented by Kroger for the sophomore from Washington, Oklahoma.
1: How about that play by Julian Sand? He rolled out to his right. Started in the huddle, or started in behind the center, then rolled out to his right, buying extra time, and then found 83 Nate Roberts almost on the whole other side of the field, threw the pass, and Roberts had to wait for a while to catch it, but he did.
0: First and 10, Ohio State. They put the ball at the Buckeye 49-yard line. Pistol formation, Sand at quarterback, Bo Jackson behind him at tailback. Carson Hinsman snaps at the Sand, fakes a pitch, looks to throw, looking left, throws left side, and it is incomplete. And Cade Phillips is going to draw a penalty flag as he was aggressively covering tight end Nate Roberts on the left sideline.
1: Yeah, it looks like maybe a defensive pass interference.
0: The Buckeyes trying to hit Roberts twice in a row.
1: Three penalties for Ohio State, one for Texas, but I think this one's going to get some
2: pass interference.
1: Marks.
2: Defense number 8. Ball is placed at the spot of the foul. Automatic first down.
0: So that helps Ohio State. 6:13 on the fourth quarter clock.
2: Timeout for an injured offensive player.
0: 23-17 is the Ohio State lead. The injured player is kind of obscured for us. Looks like it's an offensive lineman. Philip Daniels, maybe, Jim.
1: Yep. So tackle. We'll get Austin Saravelle to play some tackle and bring in Gabe Van Sickle to play some guard.
0: Well, how about Nate Roberts? He was so wide open, he might have been able to change his drawers. When he got hit with that long pass from Julian Sand, throwing from one side of the field to the other.
1: Unbelievable. The eyes, you know, the recognition by Julian Sand to see that, you know, he's rolling all the way towards the Texas sideline and over near the numbers on the Ohio State sideline, there's Nate Roberts with no one near him.
0: And it looked like Sand had room to run.
1: I thought the same thing, but take the big play.
0: Yes, absolutely. 6:13 on the fourth quarter clock here at DKR, Daryl Royal Memorial Stadium in Austin, Texas.
1: Keep this drive alive. Take time off the clock, and, you know, 3 points changes things. If you get a field goal, that, you know, you obviously want a touchdown, but I'll take a field goal too.
0: Absolutely. 6:13 remaining in the game. It is 1st and 10, Ohio State, who leads it 23-17, and the ball is placed at the Texas 44-yard line.
1: So Gabe Van Sickle is in at right guard.
0: Julian Sand is going to work under center Carson Hinsman. Bo Jackson, single setback. And a snap to Sand. Hands it Jackson going straight up the middle, and he's got room breaking it out wide to the left side. And finally, he is tackled shy of the Texas 30-yard line as Bo Jackson started to find some room, getting another first down as Colin Simmons, defensive end, makes the stop.
1: Gabe Van Sickle coming in, played left guard, did a good job sealing off the backside, allowing Jackson to come through there and pick up that nice game.
0: Ball at the Texas 33-yard line. 5:47 and counting. Buckeyes leading at 23-17 and trying to churn some clock. Ennis and Henry wide to the right. Roberts and McCune wide left. Jacoby Jackson in the backfield with quarterback Julian Sand, who gets the snap. Hands it Jacoby Jackson running around the left side, and he collects a group of Longhorns. but pushes the pile up to about the Texas 25-yard line. Some late shoving at the end of the play as some bodies go flying. Texas had Zena Umazelo help make that stop.
2: Time out for an offensive player's helmet.
0: And that was Jacoby Jackson.
1: Yep. See how I just say Jackson, I'm always right?
0: Yes, exactly.
1: Bowen Jacoby, I don't mess that up anymore.
0: I hear you.
1: But no, that was Jacoby. And how about the offense pushing a pile there to get those extra yards?
0: Second and three, Ohio State at the Texas 26. The other Jackson, Bo Jackson in, and Bo Jackson gets the handoff, running to the left side, and he's knocked down aggressively right around the the Texas 29-yard line. The Longhorns were ready for that, and again, it was defensive end Zena Umazelo who makes the stop.
1: Yeah, and Justin Cryer, the linebacker, middle linebacker, also involved in that play. So looking at a third down here, you don't want to take any negative yardage here because you are in field goal range with the ball at the 27-yard line, but obviously you still want to pick up that first down.
0: Third and four, as you said, Jim, Ohio State to the Texas 27-yard line with 4.5 left in the game. Jacoby Jackson back into tailback. 23-17, Buckeyes leading. Sand in the gun. Sand gets the snap. Looks to throw. Pressure coming. He lobs that deep in the right corner of the end zone for Smith. Incomplete as Jeremiah Smith came down the right side, covered by corner Bo Masco as the Buckeyes were going for pay dirt. So to be fourth down, and we'll see a field goal attempt for Connor Hawkins, who is 3 for 3.
1: Yeah, both those guys, Masco and Jeremiah Smith, were doing hand fighting all the way up the sideline there. Jeremiah wanted a call there at the end, but no flag was thrown, so we'll have to kick the field goal.
0: And, you know, Jeremiah went out of bounds, it looked like, too. That ball's going to be planted at the 35. So a 45-yard field goal drive for Connor Hawkins. Dalton Riggs to snap, put down McGuire. The kick for Hawkins is in the air, and that one is no good. He pulled it to the left. So Hawkins is now 3 for 4, missing on that field goal try, and Texas will get the ball back with 4:16 left in the game, and Ohio State's lead is 23-17.
1: Well, defense is going to have to answer. Ohio State offense had a pretty good drive there, just couldn't come up with a play. Tried to go for it all there on third down to Jeremiah Smith, come up short, and wide left on the field goal.
0: So 23-17 is the Ohio State lead, in the defense, which has been under duress for most of this fourth quarter, is going to need a stand. Texas with the ball, first and 10 at their own 27. Arch Manning in a shotgun. Ralik Brown in the backfield with him. And Manning is going to hand it to Brown, who goes dancing up the middle, but he's going to be knocked down right at around the 30-yard line as Ohio State lineman Will Smith makes that stop.
1: Now the Buckeyes will come up with a fumble recovery and an interception. Be a good time to come up with another one of those turnovers.
0: That was on the first two drives of the game for Texas. Yep. Under four to play in the game. 23-17. Ohio State leading, second and 8, Texas from their own 29. Manning gets the snap out of the shotgun. Looks to pass. Zips that one up the left side where it is caught by Mosley. Tackled at his own 46. Emmett Mosley with a grab. Stopped by linebacker Christian Allegro. First down, Longhorns.
1: Yeah, Texas offense has caught fire these last two drives. Now this third drive, they're picking up first downs.
0: Ball at their own 41-yard line. Emmett Mosley with a big catch. He is wide to the right along with Coleman and Wingo. Manning out of the gun is going to screen it on the right side where it's caught by Mosley. Gets behind a blocker Wingo, but is knocked out of bounds by defensive back Jay Timmons right around the 50-yard line.
1: Timmons showed up in a hurry there, didn't he?
0: Sure did. So Texas is going to look at second and 6 of the 50. With a little more than 3 minutes left in the game, that Ohio State leads 23-17.
1: Yeah, they're looking at the sideline, getting the plays. They've upped their tempo up.
0: Second and 6 from the 50. Texas with the ball, but trailing. Arch Manning, the front man at a pistol. Tailback Ralik Brown right behind him. And they give to Brown, trying to go to the right side. And Brown eludes a couple of defenders, but is finally knocked down around the Ohio State 45 by corner Devin Sanchez. And Ralik Brown, who scored the last touchdown, gives the Longhorns another first down. No, Smothers scored the last one. Brown gets the first down.
1: Yeah, that time Earl Litter Jr. was in position to make a tackle. He didn't. Got to give credit to Brown for making a nice cut on that and picking it up a first down.
0: At the 39 of Ohio State. And the snap to Manning. Manning fakes the handoff to Brown, looks to throw, screens it left side to Brown. And Brown drops the football. It's going to be picked up by Ohio State, but they'll say incomplete passes. Epi Sitwanale was ready to pick that up and run.
1: Yeah, Epi's been in the last couple plays here for Ohio State, you know, trying to freshen up some guys over there.

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5: 2 minutes left in the game, 23-17, Ohio State leading Texas, third and one with a ball at the Ohio State 30. The Texas offense woke up in the fourth
7: quarter. They sure have. Tail of two halves. Ohio State dominated that first half, and Texas, his last two and a half drives have been moving it down the field, so Ohio State defense needs to bring their best stuff right now, come up with a play.
5: Third and two, Texas at the Ohio State 31. Coleman and Mosley wide right, Wingo wide left, Smothers behind Arch Manning in a pistol formation. They're trying for a touchdown that would tie the game. So here we go, third and two, Texas at the Ohio State 31. Manning gets the snap out of the pistol. Hands it to Smothers, moving left side, and Smothers taken down to the Ohio State 21 by linebacker Peyton Pierce. That's going to be a first down for the Longhorns.
7: And obviously the heat. You wonder if that defense is wearing down and sure. The offense, you know, because the way they played that first half to now is totally different.
5: Minute 50 and counting. First and 10, Texas to the Ohio State 23. Pistol formation, Manning at quarterback, Smothers behind him at tailback. They look to their sideline to the left. Three receivers flanked wide to the right for Texas. Manning out of the pistol. Manning gets the snap. Manning hands it off. Smothers going straight ahead, and he gets pinched in and brought down right around the Ohio State 21-yard line.
7: Texas, all three timeouts left. Ohio State timeout. Has two.
8: Ohio State, second charge, 30 seconds.
5: With a minute and a half to play here in the fourth quarter, Texas is now looking at second and eight at the Ohio State 21-yard line.
7: Yeah, you can go back and second guess all you want, but that Ohio State went for it on fourth and two in the first half. He would have made the field goal, can't guarantee you that anymore. He was 3 for 3 and now 3 for 4 after missing that last one. But he left 3 points out there in the field. And, you know, obviously you want to get in the end zone for touchdowns. You don't want to settle for field goals.
5: Yes, Hunter Hawkins missed a 46-yarder. His long in his career at Baylor was 54, but he pulled it to the left.
7: You know, sometimes coaches all week say, hey, if it's fourth and two, we're going for it. I mean, they talk about that. So that was the decision they made. You got to live with it.
5: So minute 30 left in the game, 23-17. Ohio State leading Texas, second and seven with the ball to the Ohio State 20. Mosley and Wingo wide right, Coleman wide left.

0: Brown in the backfield with quarterback Arch Manning for Texas. And Manning fakes the handoff, looks to throw left side, and it's caught by Mosley coming off the right flank. Mosley wiggling his way toward the goal line, and Mosley is stopped shy of the goal line.
1: Yeah, you're almost thinking there might be better to score, so you have some time to go down and put some points on the board.
0: Wow. So Texas is looking at first and goal with a ball at the Ohio State 1 with a minute 15 to play. Emmett Mosley with some big catches here in the fourth quarter. Winston and Smothers make up an eye. No wideouts for quarterback Arch Manning. First and goal at the Ohio State 1. Give to Smothers. Smothers on the run. Smothers. Big tackle traffic right around the goal line, and he does not get in. Does not get in. Hollywood Smothers.
1: Clock's ticking.
0: It is 51 seconds. It stopped for the moment. I think somebody's helmet came off too, Jim. Now, Kenyatta Jackson was in there involved on that stop. So it will be now second and goal at the one for Texas at the Ohio State one. Emory Winston, a tight end, lining up as a fullback in front of the running back, Hollywood Smothers. Clock stationary for the moment at 51 seconds. Texas coach.
2: There was a timeout for Ohio State's player helmet coming off. Ohio State is elected to take a timeout to avoid a 10-second runoff. 30-second timeout.
0: And that would also allow the player who lost the helmet to stay on the field. 51 seconds left in the game. Texas trying for a tying touchdown as they look at second and goal at the Ohio State 1.
1: Ohio State, that was their final timeout, so no timeouts left for the Buckeyes.
0: 23-17, Ohio State leading, but that lead being severely threatened right here. A game that Ohio State led 20-3 at the half and 23-3 at the end of three quarters.
1: Fourth quarter has been Texas, all Texas, and you know they got it second and goal at the one-yard line.
0: On both sides of the ball, it's been all Texas.
1: It has been. It has been.
0: They forced Ohio State to have to punt. And as you said, Jim, the missed field goal from Connor Hawkins.
1: That's the difference right now. Yep.
0: 51
2: Please
0: seconds.
2: Please reset the game clock to 53 seconds.
0: Okay.
2: 53 seconds. 5-3.
0: People seem to be generous all over the country with these seconds, don't they?
1: Second here, second there.
0: Yeah. Second and goal, Texas at the Ohio State 1. 53 seconds left. Emory Winston, tight end, the up man and an eye in front of Smothers. Manning under center. Manning hands it Smothers, moving straight ahead. Smothers runs into more bodies, and he is stopped again, shy of the goal line. More Ohio State bodies pinning him in there. Christian Allegro, linebacker down there at the bottom of the pile for Ohio State. Wow. So third and goal, Texas at the Ohio State 1 with 34 seconds left in the game.
1: Yeah, see if he can come up with a big turnover here. That would be huge.
0: They've already gotten two of them, Ohio State has. Those were on the first two possessions that Texas had on the night.
1: You're not going to have much time on the other end.
0: 23-17 is the Ohio State lead. Third.
2: Ruling on the field is that the ball was fumbled and recovered by Texas short of the goal line. Please reset the game clock to 37 seconds.
1: Added three more.
0: Wow. I was really joking about adding seconds all over the country.
2: The previous play is under further review.
1: Looked like he fumbled it in the end zone.
0: Well, 37 seconds on the fourth quarter clock. Ohio State leading 23-17. Right now, it is third and goal, Texas at the Ohio State 1. So the official said the ball was fumbled.
1: Looked like it's recovered in the end zone by Texas, to be honest with you.
0: Wow. That'd be a worst-case scenario for Ohio State. And, of course, the TV monitor we have is not showing any more replays.
1: What's that old Dave Casper rule? Remember that?
0: Yes, the ghost.
1: Yeah.
0: Dave Casper of the Oakland Raiders fumbled it forward. Well, now the TV monitors come on for us, and we'll get a chance maybe to see if Hollywood Smothers fumbled that ball. As the officiating crew from the Big Ten is administering over everything. 37 seconds left. 23-17. Ohio State with a lead. Texas right now facing third and goal at the Ohio State one. And the officials are reviewing. They didn't say what they were reviewing. And they're still reviewing.
1: Yeah, and there's nothing on the replays
0: that we're seeing
1: that gives us any hint to what they're doing.
0: And we can't see the big scoreboard here in the stadium. It is over top and behind us. Well, that would be the worst situation for Ohio State if Texas recovered it in the end zone. Here we go.
2: After review, the ruling on the field is upheld short of the goal line.
0: All right. Not that it's an easy situation. Third and goal, Texas at the Ohio State one with 37 seconds left. So the Longhorns get collected together for this course and third down. Goal to go with the Ohio State one. Ohio State's defense is set.
1: Defensive lines all got their down on their knees, get ready to get in their stances.
0: Nobody wide. Tight ends pinched in. Emery Winston and Hollywood Smothers in an eye behind quarterback Arch Manning. Third and goal. Longhorns of the Ohio State one. Manning with a snap. Hands it for Smothers. Goes airborne. We've got, yes, there's a touchdown signal. Touchdown for Texas to tie the game. Hollywood Smothers from 1 yard out. His second TD of the night.
1: Extra point away from the lead.
0: A lead that Texas has not had all night. So this Longhorn team has taken this game over in the fourth quarter.
1: Yeah, and Smothers, 21 carries on the ball game for 74 yards, picks up his second TD.
0: Trey DeBuck, the snapper. The holder is Max Shimuto, and the kicker is Grant Spedick to try and give Texas the lead. Here's the kick. It is up, and it is good. And Texas has a 24-23 lead over Ohio State with 25 seconds left in the game.
1: Buckeyes with no timeouts left. We talked about Hail Marys. They're going to need a couple here.
0: They sure are. As Texas just seemingly found themselves in a difficult spot most of the night until it changed to the fourth quarter.
1: Well, they took 12 plays, won 73 yards, took 3:51 off the clock. And, you know, they converted when they needed to. Ohio State, for whatever reason, this fourth quarter hasn't been their best football.
0: No.
1: Had three quarters of really good football. Looked like they were dominating. Slipped away here in the fourth.
0: Yep, the offense just wasn't able to get anything going. As you said, Jim, a number of three and outs.
1: And a couple passes to Jeremiah Smith that came up short.
0: And he missed 46-yard field goal try by Connor Hawkins.
1: Huge, yep.
0: So Gianni Spedick to kick it off for Texas. 25 seconds left in the game. The Longhorns lead at 24-23. Spedick's kick in the air, and that one will go deep and be a touchback. So Ohio State will have it first and 10 at their own 25-yard line. And looking for a little magic here on the road. Number
1: Texas
0: one team in the nation on the ropes.
1: 22 games have been 21-1 here at home. And as you mentioned earlier, Arch Manning 9-0 here in DKR Stadium, Darrell K. Royal Stadium.
0: And they've won three in a row over ranked teams going into tonight. First and 10, Ohio State at their own 25. Jeremiah Smith will go wide to the right. Brandon Ennis, Devin McCune wide left. Bo Jackson in the backfield with quarterback Julian Sand. First and 10, Ohio State at their own 25. Snap to Sand. Back to throw Julian Sand. He looks and heaves that one deep down the left sideline for Brandon McEwen, and it is knocked incomplete at the Texas 31-yard line. McEwen drew a lot of coverage. Jelani McDonald was over there, along with Grayson Littleton, two of Texas' defensive backs, with 17 seconds left.
1: There's going to be a hold on our right tackle.
0: I wondered about that.
2: Holding, offense number 67, 10-yard penalty, repeat first down.
0: So with 17 seconds left, the proposition that much more difficult for Ohio State.
1: Yeah, they take it back from the 25 to the 15.
0: To make it first and 20. Out of the huddle comes Ohio
2: State. Timeout, Texas. Second charge.
0: So a game that for a while really was devoid of penalties, all of a sudden they started to rear their ugly head.
1: First and 20 doesn't really matter, right?
0: No.
1: You got to move it down the field somehow, some way. With 17 seconds, you might have four plays.
0: We mentioned Connor Hawkins, who missed that 46-yarder. His career long, if they were able to get into a field goal situation, is 54 yards while he was at Baylor. And the one he missed, it looked like it certainly there was no problem with distance. It was just the aim.
1: So basically you got to get down about the 37-yard line, and that would be the career long.
0: And get the ball get play stopped.
1: Yeah.
0: 17 seconds left. Texas leading 24-23. The Texas defense urging their fans to make noise. Ohio State offense out of the huddle. Brandon Innes, Jeremiah Smith, Nate Roberts wide right. Excuse me, Smith is wide left with Bo Jackson. And Sayan with a snap. Back to throw. Tosses where it's caught by Devin McEwen. And McEwen coming off the left side. He's going to be locked up and stopped right around the 19-yard line by Lance Jackson, defensive end.
1: That's it.
0: Clock down to the final 3 seconds. 2-1. And the game is over. Texas, as Ohio State gets the ball snapped, and the ball is thrown deep downfield, and the play is broken up and intercepted. Falling on the ball was Grayson Littleton on a Hail Mary pass, and the Longhorns come from behind and win it. 24-23. Texas defeats number one Ohio State. That's our final score. This is the Ohio State Sports Network from Learfield.
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0: Final score 24-23. Texas defeats Ohio State here in Austin. The Buckeyes were in charge for the first three quarters, but the Longhorns turned this game around, Jim, in the fourth quarter.
1: Yeah, it just seems like they ran out of gas a little bit. Offense, defense, defense gave up three touchdowns there in the fourth quarter after, dominating for three. Offense, we couldn't convert when we needed to. And then, that last drive, we got it down in the field goal range, and we just came up short. We were wide left on that field goal, and that ended up being a difference in the ball game. There's a play here and a play there, but at the end, you got to give Texas the credit for finding a way to get it done and putting drives together. They had a couple fourth and eight, you know, fourth down conversions that, you know, they end up two crucial ones that end up being a difference in the ball game. And after they created a, you know, converted on those fourth downs, they were able to move the ball down the field and get first downs kind of in chunks here. So it's heartbreaking for the Buckeyes, but it's, you know, not the end of the world. They just got to continue to look at this film and improve, and got a lot of ball games left. We got a lot of tough ball games, you know, some top-ranked opponents that they have to play. So there's other chances to get, you know, to do what they want to do, win the conference, get in the playoffs and all those type of things. But tonight they had a golden opportunity all teed up, and they just couldn't finish.
0: Again, the final score, 24-23. Texas defeats Ohio State. Coming up, we'll hear from players and coaches as the Encova Insurance postgame show continues on the Ohio State Sports Network from Learfield.
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0: Final score, Texas 24, Ohio State 23. Joining us, head coach Ryan Day, the Ohio State Buckeyes. Ryan, just some of your initial thoughts right away about how this game turned out, especially the way things went in the fourth quarter.
2: Well, yeah, I mean, for three quarters, you know, we played well, not perfect, but and then did not play well in the fourth quarter. You know, we had them on the ropes. We had some three and outs, and you know, we got worn down in the second half on defense, and couldn't finish the game. So extremely disappointing. You know, we had them right there going into the fourth quarter and couldn't finish it. So I mean, that's the bottom line.
1: Coach, it looks like defensively you substituted a lot of guys, and you know, it looked like that plan was working for three quarters, but in the fourth quarter you just couldn't get off the field. They had a couple fourth down conversions that led to big plays after they converted it. You know, they got some momentum their side, and once they got it, it was hard to stop it.
2: Yeah, those fourth down plays were huge. Those couple big ones, and then, you know, when you go three and out on offense and you keep your defense out there, you know, you get worn down, and that's kind of what happened. So, I mean, there's enough blame to go around here in the fourth quarter.
1: Coach, it's a long year. This is only week two. You know, what do you tell your guys that, hey, you still, you know, everything is still in front of you. You just got to take care of your business and learn from this.
2: No, it's a long season, but that's for, you know, tomorrow and Monday. I mean, right now, you know, we got to look and see, you know, what exactly just happened in the fourth quarter. You know, why we weren't able to finish that and own it. You know, so it's going to hurt. So like you said, we got a lot to do, a lot to get addressed and fixed, coming out of this game.
0: All right, Coach, thanks for coming on. We appreciate it.
2: You got it. Yeah.
0: That's our head coach, Ryan Day, the Ohio State Buckeyes, who fall tonight to Texas 24-23. More of the Encova Insurance postgame show coming up on the Ohio State Sports Network from Learfield.
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0: 24-23, Texas defeats Ohio State. Now down to Ryan Day's press conference.
2: And, you know, we stalled on some offensive drives. I felt, you know, we had them on the ropes and didn't finish. So, you know, we got to go back and figure out why that was. I think once that happened, and they, you know, sustained some drives, and then
7: converted those fourth downs, kept us on the field on defense, and then certainly had a chance to kick the field goal to make it a two-score game, and didn't do that. So, this one hurts, and I think that was the message to the guys in the locker room. We won the first three quarters and did not obviously win the fourth quarter, and we know that's the biggest part of the season. We have to win the fourth quarter, especially on the road. So, I can't really sit here and tell you exactly. I know why that happened. But, we all got to take accountability and get this thing, corrected and fixed moving forward.
8: Cameron, on the right. Brian, you talked all season about the depth you have on defense and trying to keep that pressure. Do you feel like they got gas in that second half? And how do you prevent that? Can you still rotate some
7: guys? I think that was the goal, was to get guys in and out and rotate, and I thought we were doing a good job for the majority of the game. I think we were on the field probably too much in the second half, and certainly in the fourth quarter. And I think that you have to play complementary football. When you're not getting first downs on offense, you put those guys right back out there. But I think a lot of guys played. We knew that was going to be the case. But ultimately, we didn't get it done.
8: Doug in the center. Ryan, I think maybe you could have called a timeout about 1:20 left when they were at the 1 yard line and maybe let them score. Did you consider that at all?
7: We did. We talked about it, and decided that we were going to play defense on second down, and then when we got that stop right there, we said, all right, we're going to take our chances, put the ball down for 1 yard and see if we can stop for two downs and win the game. If they would have scored there on second down, then we would have gone from there, but. I considered it, and but I felt like at that point we were just gonna go play defense and see if we can get off the field, it didn't work out.
8: Austin on the right. I felt like there were times where with the defensive pressure that Matt was content to sit back and let Arch be halftime or try and diagnose zones. And other times it just felt like you guys couldn't get home at all when you wanted to. When you look at the overall level of pressure from the front, how would you evaluate that?
7: Yeah, I mean, there was some drop eight for sure, which I thought for a good portion of the game was well done. And then when it was time to get pressure when we needed to, we weren't able to do that at a high enough rate, and especially when the game was on the line. That's the bottom line. And so, we'll look at it all, scheme, coaching, and then obviously personnel.
8: Jake on the right. Ryan, a lot of season left.
7: I mean, it's right after the game, so it's hard to say, we're going to, take ownership of this. We're going to stick together and recognize, because, it's on all three phases. I can't sit here and tell you it's just one area that we, again, for three quarters, I felt we played solid. I don't think that we played perfect by any stretch of the imagination. But then when you look at, not being able to get off the field on defense, when you really not able to sustain any drives on offense, and then we missed the field goal. All three phases didn't get it done in the fourth quarter. So we all got to own that and then make the corrections and then move on.
8: We have time for three more. Spencer in the center.
9: Right, with what Arthur did in the second half, do you feel like what you guys were doing offensively was good enough in the second half?
7: Well, anytime we put a game plan together, we all talk about it, and it goes through everything goes through me. And so, I'm not going to be one to second guess anything. Once it's on the call sheet, then we all own it, and that's in all three phases. So ultimately, it's my responsibility. But that being said, I don't think anyone's going to come out of the locker room and feel like we did what we needed to do, on offense in the fourth quarter. We had opportunities in the third quarter and like you said, in the second half and didn't get that done. I thought, Jeremiah played his heart out tonight, but we weren't efficient enough. We never got ourselves in a rhythm in the second half like we should have. And that's all of us. We all got to get that addressed and fixed, and obviously it starts with me.
8: Joey in the center.
10: Ryan, any common theme you felt with some of the red zone stuff early on where you weren't able to?
7: No, I don't know if it's just one thing, but certainly when you're down there, you got to be able to run the ball consistently down in there. I thought we hit a couple good runs, and they went sideways in the early one. And then, you know, there was a sack down there. You know, it was kind of just a mix of things that we just didn't get it done. So I will have to go back and look at it and try to find some common themes. But ultimately, you know, you got to be more efficient down there. We didn't throw and catch well enough, and we didn't run the ball consistently. Right.
11: When you look at this game, when there are so many of those plays, the pass to Devin McEwen, obviously this field goal, not recovering the fumbles, is that how you kind of look at this? This didn't make those plays.
7: Yeah. Like you said, the missed field goal. I mean, you know, again, it's not just one thing. It's a list of all those things, you know. And like you said, we're going to go back and look at a lot of different the fourth down stops. You know, some of the other plays, and you're right, it can come down to one play. And, you know, we weren't able to make that play in the fourth quarter. And as coaches, you know, we weren't able to put them, I guess, in enough situations to make those plays. So we got to figure out how to do a better job of that. Because ultimately, you know, as coaches, we got to own everything. And we're going to do that coming out of this game. And certainly starts with me and goes to the coordinators and down to the position coaches. But yeah, we're going to have to go back. And it's going to be painful and frustrating. But, you know, that's our job.
0: All right, that is Ohio State head coach Ryan Day. The Buckeyes fall to Texas 24-23 here in Austin. 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
0: 24-23, the final. 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And the game started off well for Ohio State. A Jay Timmons fumble recovery set up a Connor Hawkins 26-yard field goal to put the Buckeyes up 3-0. Then Jalen McLean, an interception, resulted in an 8-yard Jacoby Jackson touchdown run. And at the end of one, Ohio State led 10-0. Texas got on the board thanks to a 37-yard Gianni Spetic field goal to make it 10-3. Ohio State Connor Hawkins with a field goal to 30 yards, and that put Ohio State up 13-3. Julian saying right before the half, a 19-yard scoring strike to Jeremiah Smith, and at the half, Ohio State had a 20-3 lead. And then Ohio State got another field goal from Connor Hawkins in the third quarter, a 48-yarder. At the end of three, the Buckeyes led 23-3, but that's where the game turned around. Fourth corner, Arch Manning, a 3-yard touchdown pass to Ryan Wingo. Then Hollywood Smothers, a 1-yard touchdown run. Hawkins missed a 46-yard field goal try for Ohio State, but Texas finished it off with a Hollywood Smothers 1-yard TD run and the point after to give them the final margin of victory, 24-23. Safe Flight's Hustle and Heart program proudly supports the Kids Mental Health Foundation, the leading organization promoting mental health for children in the United States. 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Again, 24-23, the final. Texas with a win. 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
0: 24-23, Texas with a victory over Ohio State. The Longhorns were 4-for-4 in scoring chances tonight inside the 20, brought to you by Andrel, an official sponsor of Ohio State Athletics, whose mission is to transform U.S. military capabilities through advanced technologies. Again, 24-23, the final, Texas with a victory. 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
0: 24-23, the final. Texas defeats Ohio State. 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Some of the other stats, Jim?
1: Texas had 336 total yards, 196 in the air, 140 yards on the ground. Ohio State, 372 yards, 278 yards passing, just 94 yards rushing. Buckeyes had four penalties for 35 yards, a couple of those costly. Texas had two penalties for 12 yards. Ohio State 0-for-1 on fourth down conversions. Texas 2-for-3. Third downs, Ohio State 6-of-14. Texas 9-of-16. Both teams had two sacks. Ohio State had two turnovers they created. Texas got the interception on the last play of the game. Individually for Ohio State, Julian Sain, 17-of-32. 278 yards, one touchdown, one interception. Bo Jackson had 19 carries for 74 yards, a long of 11. Jacoby Jackson, 5 carries for 20 yards, one of those a TD. Jeremiah Smith was your leading receiver, 8 catches for 164 yards. He was targeted 15 times, so credit Texas defense on the other 7 that he didn't catch. They were right there to make plays. One of those was a touchdown. Bo Jackson was the second leading receiver. He had 4 catches for 37 yards. Mason Williams had two catches for 29. For Texas, Arch Manning, 23 of 37. Now, he was 7 of 14 at half, so he had a big second half. 196 yards, one TD, one interception. Hollywood Smothers, 21 attempts for 74 yards, two TDs. Relique Brown had 10 carries for 54 yards. Arch Manning had 7 carries for 22. Mosley, Emmett Mosley was our leading receiver, had 5 catches for 67 yards. Ryan Wingo, 4 catches for 22 yards. Brown had 1 catch, or 4 catches for just 1 yard. So he had a couple of those were negatives in there. Leading tacklers for Ohio State, got to think it's Earl Little as I switch over to this page here. Earl Little.
0: It's not going to let you. Oh, there you go.
1: There we go. Yeah, he ended up with 11 tackles in the ballgame. Peyton Pierce with 9. Devin Sanchez had 8. Timmons ended up with 6. Justin Cryer was the leading tackler for Texas with 9. Raheem Biles ended up with 8 tackles. Jelani McDonald was 7 for the Longhorns.
0: Defensively, Ohio State held Texas to 9 of 16 on course and third down conversions. 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Again, the final 24-23, Texas with a victory. More of the Encova Insurance postgame show coming up on the Ohio State Sports Network from Learfield.
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29: 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Indiana gets a shutout victory at home over Howard, 55-0. Number 6, Oregon was at Oklahoma State this afternoon. The Cowboys trying to pull the upset.
30: Hawkins is a tailback to Mestemaker's right, and Drew gets the ball. Looks to throw, under heavy pressure, gets away. Mestemaker pumps, Mestemaker running, diving toward the end zone, he's in! Pistols firing! Touchdown, Oklahoma State! Drew Mestemaker, give him an Olympic gold medal!
29: Dave Hunziker on Learfield. Cowboys pulled the upset over the Ducks 39-31. Michigan responds from their performance a week ago. They upset number 11 Oklahoma today 17-10. Penn State a winner at Temple 27-9. It went to 2 overtimes this afternoon, but Wake Forest gets the win at Purdue 38-36. Washington holds off Utah State 16-14. Mississippi State wins big at Minnesota, 38-13. Duke, a winner on the road at Illinois today, 31-27. Michigan State, a home win over Eastern Michigan, 35-7. Maryland, a winner at UConn, 38-14. Nebraska, a home win over Bowling Green, 56-7. It was UCLA defeating San Diego State, 28-10. Wisconsin hosted Western Illinois this evening. Badgers win it, 36-9. Iowa, a come-from-behind win over Iowa State, 16-13. Second quarter at the Coliseum, USC leads Louisiana 7-3. Top 25 finals, number 10, Texas A&M 48, Arizona State 20. Georgia rolls Western Kentucky big 70-20. That was your final. Notre Dame shuts out Rice 52-0. 12th-ranked Alabama was in Lexington to take on Kentucky this afternoon. The Cats led early, but the Tide came back.
2: Russell will have two tight ends to the left and Hill to his left as he works from the gun. Hand off to Daniel, up the gut. Let's see if they keep that one on the board. I guess they will. Touchdown, Alabama!
29: Chris Stewart on Learfield. Bama wins at Kentucky 45-17. Number 15, BYU, a home win over Arizona, 28-17. SMU big over UC Davis, 56-10. Number 18, Tennessee goes to Atlanta. They beat Georgia Tech 45-24. Houston rolls Southern 77-6. Number 8, LSU, a big second half. They beat Louisiana Tech 45-14. Number 13, Texas Tech, a winner at Oregon State, 49-27. Ole Miss over Charlotte, 41-9. In progress, second quarter, Utah 15, Arkansas 3. Finals from around the state. Kent State wins at home over Wofford, 36-15. Dayton gets a win this afternoon. Flyers beat Thomas More, 30-7. Miami, Ohio, a big win at home over Holy Cross, 45-7. Youngstown State, big over Duquesne, 70-13 Penguins. Akron gets a home win over Robert Morris, 45-10. Toledo, big over Central Connecticut, 63-10. In overtime, Ohio gets a victory over Jacksonville State, 29-27. And Cincinnati rolls at home over Western Carolina, 62-10. Ohio State falls late here at Texas this evening, 24-23. 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
3: Ohio State quarterback Julian Sand joining us. Julian, what was the biggest difference between the first three quarters and that fourth quarter in your eyes?
10: Yeah, obviously just didn't finish the game. Didn't execute in the fourth quarter, especially, as an offense. And, it starts with me. We have to be better there and have to end the game with the ball in our hands.
3: What adjustments did Texas make defensively in that fourth quarter?
10: Yeah, I think, it was just from a standpoint, we just didn't execute to the way we should have and the way we can. And so we have to watch the film and see what went wrong. But obviously, big disappointment by us as an offense in that fourth quarter.
3: As a leader, Julian, how much do you flush from this game and how much do you stick with you as motivation?
10: I think you definitely you have to learn from mistakes, it definitely stings for a little bit.
3: What did you learn though about this team's ability to start off fast in a hostile away environment today?
10: Yeah, started out fast, did some good things, but didn't finish the way we need to and the way we want to, and so ultimately fucking disappointment.
3: If you had a message to your offense, and I'm sure you probably haven't gotten to speak to all the guys yet, but what would that message be to your teammates on the offensive side of the ball?
10: We did better in the fourth quarter, plain and simple.
3: That's Ohio State quarterback Julian Sand. Julian, thank you so much.
10: Thank you.
3: Guys, back to you.
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3: Ohio State safety Jalen McClain joining us. Jalen, what was the biggest takeaway in this game in your eyes?
0: We just got to finish in the fourth quarter. That's a point of emphasis for us, but obviously we couldn't get that done today.
3: Those last three drives that Texas had, 15 plays, 13 plays, 12 plays, as a safety and leader on the defense, what is

0: the biggest adjustments you guys will make defensively be?
1: Just execution and practice reps.
0: What are you looking forward to most about next Saturday?
1: That we have another game, you know what I mean, to shake back and just, you know, fix what our problems that we have.
0: There's a lot of football left, Jalen. Do you look at this as a way to harness a lot of this as motivation, or do you look to try and flesh out a game like this?
1: We just got to get on the film, figure out what went wrong, so make sure that won't happen again.
0: That's Ohio State safety, Jalen McClain. Jalen, thank you so much.
1: Thank you. I appreciate you.
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6: 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Sherrod Brown voted with Biden, 97%. Schumer, 95%. Bernie Sanders, 92%. 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SLF PAC is responsible for the content of this ad.
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0: Joined by Ohio State Senator Carson Hinsman. Carson, as a leader on this team, what do you hope you and your guys learn from a game like this?
10: Yeah, I mean, I think just learning how to respond. I was just talking about how we have a few guys on here that have never, you know, started and played through the whole game where it's a tough loss. And so I'm not just going to go up to him and be like, hey, man, you got to get over it just because you can get over it. That's not how it works. Like, these losses hurt. And those are scars that have to fade. And for us, especially, you know, going into the, into conference play, we got to have our head, you know, screwed on straight and not beat ourselves. You know what I mean? I was telling the guys, I mean, like, it sucks to lose this game, a game where we really shouldn't have lost because we beat ourselves. And so, it sucks. Lost a non-conference game early. However, we have the whole season in front of us. Our horizon is really bright. And so, obviously, take it with a grain of salt, but we got to keep rolling.
0: On a positive note, how important was it to have that fast start and a strong start in a hostile away environment, especially with this group?
10: Yeah, it was great. You know, I think we were really on top of them the first three quarters of the game. Started the fourth quarter, 23-3. Offense has to go out there, and we have to put some stuff together. We got to go score in the red zone. We got to go and make it easier for our defense to not be on the field for so long. However, you know, we put a lot of really good football together, and so now it's just back to the drawing boards. Like I said, we really beat ourselves. They didn't really beat us. And so for us to continue to

0: go back and tweak those little things that make us so great. That's going to be what makes us even a better team.
1: Carson, what do you think was the biggest thing that Texas did up front defensively in that fourth quarter that made it a little bit hard to move the ball forward?
0: I think really it was just for us, it was just execution in the fourth quarter. I mean, they started playing with a different, a little bit different leverage backers. And so that made our combination blocks a little bit difficult in some aspects and stuff like that. But honestly, I think 9 times out of 10, we come back down here and we have a different outcome. However, it sucks. We beat ourselves. And so we got to take it like men and move on.
1: What was the biggest challenge about moving back and forth between the silent count and a regular cadence today?
0: Yeah, I mean, it's difficult. However, we put a lot of time and we put a lot of work in ever since, spring ball, preparing for these kind of games on silent and cadence and a lot of environments and stuff like that. And so, yeah, it's difficult. It's really honestly difficult for the tackles and stuff like that because they're going against talented rushers and they got to be able to key the ball and keep my voice and whatever kind of cadence we're going on. But I thought we did a pretty good job on that. Again, things to clean up. There's some things with that as well that we needed to clean up. And, like I said, we have so many big games ahead of us that we can't let this game get in our way because everything we want is still on the table.
1: There's a lot of ball games left, Carson.
0: Absolutely.
1: If you had one message for the fans right now, what would that one message be?
0: Ooh, that's a good one. Right now, I don't want to sound corny or nothing like that. But, I mean, if you're trying to count the Buckeyes out right now, you're wrong. You know what I mean? I think we got a ton of great ball ahead of us. And we got a lot of hungry dudes that have coming off a game like this that are ready to get rolling and ready to go win some big games.
1: That's Buckeye Center Carson Hinsman. Carson, thank you so much.
0: Appreciate that. Thank you.
1: Skip back to you.
2: All right, Tyler, great job down there. Right now we get a chance again. Ohio State falls to Texas 24-23 to hear from Longhorn coach Steve Sarkisian.
3: All right. I think just about the game, first of all, I don't know if we could have played a worse first half. Quite frankly, I think we had 2 turnovers in the first 5 plays. One was probably a touchdown that somehow turns into an interception. We couldn't get off the field on 3rd down. We couldn't guard number 4. We couldn't stop the run. So it was an abysmal first half. But, it says it back here. I don't know if you guys notice it when you walk in. It says Texas Fight. And we challenged our team at halftime to compete and to get tighter and to play closer together and to lean into one another. When real adversity strikes, that's what you need to do. And, we talk a lot about this in here as a team that, life is 10% what happens to you, 90% how you react to it. And we just hammered them on everybody focus on the 90%. Leave the 10% in the first half. Let's focus on the 90%, what we're going to do about it in the second half. And I thought we played a phenomenal second half of football. I thought we found ways to get off the field on 3rd down, a couple key breakups by Masco on 3rd down. Obviously, Arch extending plays, 4th down conversions, Emmett Mosley stepping up. We found a way to run the football and Hollywood and Ralik, getting downhill. I touched on Emmett Mosley making plays, Ryan Wingo making plays, Amari Winston stepping up. It was just to score 21 points in the fourth quarter against a team of that caliber. I think that's a credit to our conditioning. I think that's a credit to our players understanding why we practice the way that we do and how hard practices are in training camp at the end of practice. That's the hardest part of our practice, and them embracing that. For moments like this. And so I couldn't be more proud of our team with the heart and the desire and the fight and the connectivity that they had. But I can tell you we need to improve. We need to get better because we can't play first halves like that in our conference or we'll be in trouble.
2: That is Texas coach Steve Sarkisian. His Longhorns defeat Ohio State tonight 24-23. 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
4: Ohio State falls to Texas 24-23 here in Austin, Texas. And certainly, Jim, when you think about how this game played out, it was a three-quarter game that Ohio State was in charge of, but the fourth quarter, Texas took over.
5: Yeah, they did. And it was, you know, we witnessed it. You're sitting up there, you're 23-3, you have 20 points. You're thinking, okay, just need one more drive, one more field goal, one more something, and the game's over. You kind of put it out of reach, but Ohio State couldn't do it. Texas gets it 23-10, and, you know, boom, you have a three and out. Next thing you know, it's 23-17. Ohio State gets the ball back, drives it down, gets a field goal opportunity, and end up being wide left on that. And, you know, then, you know, it's ball game. It's on. And, you know, momentum just shifted in that fourth quarter towards Texas. And Arch Manning smothers. Emmitt Moseley came up with some big plays in this game, and got to give, you know, credit to defense. So, you know, they got stops when they needed to get stops against Ohio State. And, you know, for whatever reason, conditioning, wore out, tired, better players by Texas, but they found a way to get it done.
4: Season's not over. There are a lot to play for still.
5: That's it. I mean, you go back home, you got Kent State, you got Illinois. You know, there's obviously a lot that they still got to work, but, yeah, as Coach said, that's tough to talk about right now because this one hurts so much that you just got to go out there and take care of your business, and they couldn't get that done tonight. And, you know, we haven't had too many regular season losses. We've been fortunate to cover this team for a long time, and, you know, last year they went 12-0 before they suffered their first loss. You know, now look at it, they've had four games, and they've had three losses. So this is, you know, kind of tough territory for the Buckeyes, but we've been through that before, too, with Coach Meyer, and, you know, they were able to turn around and win a national championship. So, hey, it's a lot of things that you got to learn on. You got to go back, correct the tape, and you got to regroup. Now the coaches got to go out there and earn their money, and the players got to go out there and earn their money and do what they need to do to become the best that they can be.
4: 24-23, Texas with a win over Ohio State. Now more with Skip Mossick.
2: All right, guys, great job as always. 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The Ohio State Sports Network is a production of Radio Ohio Incorporated. The announcers for tonight's game were chosen by Radio Ohio and Learfield in conjunction with The Ohio State University. 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Railsback, studio producer Ted Holbrook, great job as always, on-field reporter Tyler Danberg, and for Jim Lachey and Paul Keels, I'm Skip Mossick, inviting you to join us Monday night at 6 for Buckeye Roundtable, and then Thursday for the Ryan Day Show presented by Roosters. Next Saturday, the Buckeyes host Kent State will be on the air with the AEP Energy Buckeye pregame show beginning at 10:30 a.m. Extended Buckeye postgame continues next, brought to you statewide by Encova Insurance and by Bob Evans Farms on the Ohio State Sports Network from Learfield.
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19: It's a tough night to be a Buckeye. Ohio State goes down to Austin, Texas, and loses in dramatic come-from-behind fashion. Texas 24, Ohio State 23. Former Buckeye defensive tackle, national champion, All-American, Michael Bennett is beside me. Michael, happy Sunday morning to you, my friend.
20: Yeah, I guess, Brandon. I guess it is. That was a tough one, wasn't it?
19: It sure was, my friend. That was a tough one.
20: I think every Ohio State fan felt pretty good going into the half. If you were watching the game closely,
19: up 20-3,
20: you would know that we kind of got away with some stuff in the first half.
19: Now, I don't even think if it was just some stuff.
20: We got away with, you know, a great forced fumble on the first play of the game.
19: Yep.
20: Heck of a way to start the game. A great interception that would have been a pretty crushing completion for Texas.
19: Significant chunk play.
20: A couple key drops by Texas. And then our offense was operating well. Jeremiah Smith had a couple good grabs. Running game was functioning well. And then the second half, Texas turned on the heat. And some things didn't go our way. We weren't executing how we needed to execute, and ultimately just, you know, struggling with the clock at the end of the game.
19: I think it's very well said. It was definitely a tale of two halves, obviously, right? Yeah. Like when Texas comes back from a 23-3 deficit and overcoming that deficit in the fourth quarter alone. You look at the first half for Ohio State. Ohio State, 240 total yards. Texas, 97 total yards, right? Ohio State goes into the halftime locker room. You're up 20-3. You're feeling really good. You're getting the ball back to start the second half after you just kind of hit the reverse card on them. Texas is going to go down. They're thinking, all right, well, you know, we're going to score a field goal. And then Ohio State gets the ball back after a big stop. Yep. They go down. They score a touchdown immediately before halftime. It's like, wow. You could have a 14-point swing. Yep. You come out the second half, and all of a sudden, you go down and you score a touchdown on that first drive, Mike. It's probably the knockout punch. Definitely is. You fast forward to the second half. Texas outgained Ohio State 239-132, outscoring Ohio State 21-3. I think the biggest thing, though, Mike, you obviously played defensive tackle. I don't know what the game plan was. I'm not in that locker room. I'm not at the practice facility over in the Woody this week. I think it was pretty obvious, though, that the game plan was to keep Arch Manning in front of you. And I think for the most part, they did a pretty good job of that. But when you needed to get off the field, whether it be third down or fourth down in that fourth quarter, you just ultimately couldn't get that stop. They had a bunch of opportunities to get off the field, and Texas seemed to gain that momentum, and they kept drives marching on there. So it was a tough second half for sure. Again, 24-23, Texas defeats Ohio State. It's their largest come-from-behind win since 2007, so nearly 20 years for Texas. Listen, the season continues. Obviously tough. It's a really tough second half.
20: Yeah, there's no way to know exactly what the game plan was unless you're in that locker room.
19: Mm-hmm.
20: But like you said, you know, Arch Manning had 22 yards rushing. This is a quarterback that everybody knows is dynamic with his legs. Like you said, it looked like the defensive line's game plan was to cage him in. They had a spy and make him beat you with your with his arm. And he had a better passing game than I'm used to seeing from Arch Manning. So
19: I thought he was pretty good tonight.
20: He was, and I'm very critical of Arch. I have never really thought he was as good as people make him out to be. He had a couple key throws. Obviously, you know, he's a college quarterback, so he was still making mistakes here and there. But they were crushing us through the middle of the field with their passing game. And we didn't seem to have an answer for it. Why is that? I don't know. That could have been part of the game plan, too. Keep everything in the middle so you can tackle it, force fumbles, all of that. But in the second half, that was really starting to hurt us.
19: Yeah, it was. And maybe that was the game plan. Maybe it wasn't. It was obvious if you were watching the game, if you were listening to Paul and Jim call the game. Like, Texas could do anything that they wanted to in the middle of the field. Like, whenever Arch kind of got out of the pocket or he had time, they never really went to any of the boundaries, Mike. Anything that Texas was getting through the air, it was all coming really between the hash marks.
20: All through the middle of the field. And they had a couple good rushing plays in the second half as well. It just, we can beat it to death. There are going to be a lot of think pieces about this game. Yep. But Texas turned it on in the second half, and we didn't have any answers. And everybody knows that the Ohio State offense runs through Jeremiah Smith. We have a strong rushing game, but it's not the strength of our offense. We have other good receivers, but Jeremiah Smith is
19: he's the
20: focal point. And Texas did a good job. Now, I won't say they took him out of the game in the second half, but they were all over him. And he had to catch some contested balls that he didn't catch. And, you know, that's I think that's understandable. But you just we're going to struggle as an offense if we can't reliably get the ball to Jeremiah Smith, or we need to figure out who the other playmakers on that team are.
19: Yeah, absolutely, right? I mean, Brandon Innes had a nice catch. I don't think Devin McEwen had a single catch. I don't have the stat box right in front of me. He was pretty quiet in this game. I think they tried to go to him at the very end, you know, when it was Hail Mary time. Yeah, 5 yards, so not a whole lot in this game compared to what he did last week. Let's go to the offensive side real quick, though, because you had mentioned the run game. You and I were in the studio. We're obviously watching this game as it is unfolding in Austin. Ohio State had an opportunity right in front of them. They were up 6 points, had a chance to get it to 9 points. We can talk about the field goal or the missed field goal here in a couple of seconds. Ohio State did a very nice job that drive of marching down the field. They needed to. Texas obviously had a groundswell of momentum behind them. The stadium got back. The atmosphere sounded electric. Like, they knew, all right, if we get a stop here, it's going to be huge for us. We're probably going to go down the way that we've been moving the ball on offense. We're going to get a score. Ohio State moved the ball. They did what they needed to do to get themselves into that position. I was pretty surprised. I think you were surprised. I don't want to speak for you. You went for that kill shot on 3rd and 1 when you had been rushing the ball very effectively. And listen, Jeremiah Smith, 1-on-1, you're going to take your chances with that. And I thought it was a pretty good ball to the pylon by Julian Sayin, but you and me were both very surprised that when you were rushing the ball the way that you were in that drive specifically, that you went away from it in that short yardage situation?
20: Yeah, it's funny. You know, I go back and forth. It's like whenever you need yards, I'll say just throw it to Jeremiah Smith. But on third and one, when the rushing game is working, the defense looks a little tired. You know, you can pick it apart. Hindsight's 20/20.
19: Of course.
20: But you want to run that ball. If he had caught the ball, we'd all be happy. But I would also say should have ran that ball. But I do like that the coaches were trying to get the ball to Jeremiah Smith the entire game. I think that's what Buckeye fans want. I think that's what people who aren't Buckeye fans but watch Ohio State want to see. They want to see Jeremiah Smith, the best player in the country coming into this year, be targeted most of the game, and that was the game plan, and they executed that game plan, and it just didn't work out for us against a tough team.
19: Yeah, 15 targets for Jeremiah Smith today, 8 catches for him, 164 yards, a touchdown. I mean, quadrupled the numbers he put up in his last two games. I think he had 7 catches for 40-some yards in the first two games against Texas, and then he was the game plan. He was the focal point today for Ohio State offensively. Give credit to where it's due to Texas in the second half. They did a nice job of slowing him down, Mike. They didn't eliminate him necessarily from the game because that drive with the missed field goal, they got Jeremiah Smith involved early and often, tried to go to him for that kill shot at the end of that drive on third and one. Fortunately, didn't hit there. Julian Sand finishes the game 17-32, 278 yards, 1 touchdown. Also had the pick at the very end of the game. Understandable. He's just trying to make a miracle play happen right there. Ohio State had an opportunity up 6, Mike, to kick a field goal. They did kick a field goal. Connor Hawkins missed. He was 3-for-4 here this evening. And unfortunately, this has been the same story for years now with Ohio State. Late in games, college kickers, it gets a bit wonky. And unfortunately, yep, Connor Hawkins missed that field goal. Texas goes down. They score the game-winning touchdown.
20: Yeah, it's tough. I want to go back to the receivers real quick because I think this game was one of those situations where, like last year, we saw when a team takes Jeremiah Smith out of the game, Carnell Tate shined. Mm-hmm. We need Brandon Ennis to be that, or we need another receiver to be the Carnell Tate of this team.
19: Yeah, Devin McEwen, get him involved.
20: Whoever it is, that's who we need to step up, because every team is going to watch our film and know that Jeremiah Smith is the guy.
19: I don't even think you need to watch.
20: You need to know the name Jeremiah Smith, and you know that you need to take him out of the game. And so we'll have to have some other receivers, which I fully believe we will find throughout the course of this season, who will step up. I think we've got a deep receiver room. And that's just, I think that's going to be the focal point of this team. But going back to your field goal, like you said, that's college football. These are college kickers. It is frustrating because when you're playing top teams and top talent, mm-hmm, a lot of times the game is just going to come down to a field goal. And we know that this kicker can hit 40-plus yarders.
19: He did it
20: earlier in the game. It's just the consistency out of college kickers is not, it's not a sure thing. Mm-hmm. You never know what you're going to get when they step up to the ball. And they, unfortunately, it just didn't go our way today.
19: Again, the final score today, Texas comes from behind in dramatic fashion and defeats Ohio State 24-23. We'll have more reaction next as the Encova Insurance Buckeye postgame show continues on the Ohio State Sports Network from Learfield.
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8: Art Manning in a shotgun to await the snap. Gets it. Takes the handoff, screens it right side to Relique Brown, and he's going to be knocked down at the 19th. Football's fumbled, and the Buckeyes look like they have come up with it. Relique Brown spit the bed, and Ohio State comes up with a football, and coming out of the pile with a football is Timmons for Ohio State. Jay Timmons appeared to be the one that got his hands on the pick scan, and the Buckeyes will get their first possession inside the Giant Eagle red zone.
9: All was well at that point. First play of the game, ball gets loose, Buckeyes jump on it, they score 3 points. Then the next possession was the crazy interception, the Jalen McClain interception. Ohio State goes right down the field, scores a touchdown, you're up 10-0. Everything is good.
8: Sunny outside.
9: Until the second half. Mike Bennett is with me here tonight. Your thoughts, Mike, on, and I know, again, we've said this 100 times already, and we've only been on the air for 10 minutes. Hindsight is 20-20. Ohio State was trying to, basically put Texas in the dirt. They go for it from the Texas 12 on fourth down, fourth and a couple. Could have kicked the field goal there. Hindsight, you lose the game by 1 point. Maybe you get points there. Maybe you don't, given Connor Hawkins and what he did a little bit later in the game. Did you like going for it there and trying to establish yourself and go up 17-0 at that point?
8: Yeah, I'm not usually going to criticize a coach for being aggressive. It's an aggressive game.
9: Yeah.
8: A lot of times you want to bet on your players. Your players want you to bet on them. And in situations like that, you want to put your foot on their throat and really establish your dominance and all that kind of stuff. So I'm not going to pick this game apart. This was a tough team. I think Texas at the end of the season is going to be a top four team, if not, 1-2. I think we're going to see them again in the playoffs. And it's not like we got blown out by Texas. This is 24-23. We gave up a big lead. That's absolutely brutal. But I don't think that this is the world ender that it might feel like in the moment.
9: Talk some people off the ledge here.
8: I kind of joke with you about it.
9: You played, right?
8: Yeah.
9: You won a national championship. You have been through these losses before. You know exactly what that locker room is like. You know what that flight's going to be like. You know what practice is going to be like here this week. Infamously, you guys lost to Virginia Tech.
8: I was about to say, this isn't a Virginia Tech week 2 loss at home under the lights. Like, this is at Texas against a top team in the country. And it was a tough game. We looked good in some aspects. I thought the defense is figuring it out. We lost eight starters. We've got a lot of young guys out there, freshmen out there, new players to Ohio State out there. They're still figuring each other out. They're still figuring out Matt Patricia's defense. They're getting their feet under them, and they still played well. Now, you could see we were missing the presence of some of those guys who were absolute stalwarts on that defense last year.
9: Yes.
8: Would have been lovely to have a Caden McDonald. Would have been lovely to have a Sonny Styles and an Arvell Reese.
9: Those guys are going to be showcasing all weekend long in the NFL.
8: Yeah, like we were going to miss them. But you also saw flashes of brilliance from the current defenders. And so I'm not really that beat up. I was going to say, I joked with you about it, but the best indicator of a – or the best predictor of a national championship is a week two loss. Like, it gives you a chip on your shoulder. It gives you something to pursue. You don't let your ego get out of hand. You're going to take that film a lot more seriously. I mean, it would have been the same film if we beat Texas 23-17, but the guys would have said, oh, but you can get away with that a little bit. It didn't bite us. But you lose 23-24, the media is going to eviscerate you. Your fans are going to be calling for people's heads, and there are going to be some hard truths to look at in film. So I don't think that this is – it's not ideal.
9: Of course not. Like you want to win. You want to win every game, right?
8: Yeah, you want to win every game. You want to win the big games. You want to beat the SEC, all of that. You want to be number one throughout the whole season. This is week two against a top team. This Ohio State team looked good last week. I think the Ohio State team looked good this week. I think that there were things that that need to be worked on. Everybody could see that. You know, our passing game, we need to diversify around Jeremiah Smith. Mm-hmm. He's obviously the best player, I think, in the country still, but we need other weapons. Our running game, we need to work on that. Our rush defense was getting absolutely cut apart sometimes.
9: Yeah. Pass especially defense, especially at the end of the game.
8: Especially at the end. And you can say, oh, maybe they were tired. Hey, like
9: both teams are playing in the heat.
8: It's your job, you know, yeah. So we can make excuses for him. You can say that we were getting cut up through the middle in the pass game. Once again, we don't know if that was the game plan or what it was. There are gaps to fill, but we have 10 weeks to fill those gaps.
9: And you got a nice Kent State team coming in here back at home next week. And then the schedule really gets crazy because then you got Illinois, who's going to be pretty upset about their loss today. Against Duke. I think the most interesting part about this team, Mike, like obviously they're going to respond next week. They're back at home.
8: Mm-hmm.
9: This schedule is a gauntlet for Ohio State. And to your point about getting in the film room and taking it more serious, you can't let it derail you. The fact that you still have every goal remaining and it's this early on in the season. You cannot let this loss sidetrack you with all of your missions still available.
8: It's a 12-team playoff. Yeah. We didn't just lose to that team up north. You know what I mean? Like I'm getting torn apart in group chats left and right, and I'm going to have to hear people who are SEC fans and Texas fans, you know, say what they want to say. Championships aren't won in September. Lessons are learned in September. Mm-hmm. Championships are won in, what is it, February now? I keep pushing it out.
9: Late January.
8: April, yeah. Freaking next year. But yeah. In late January, rivalries are won in November. Mm-hmm. And that's what I'm worried about. You know, we need to make sure that we handle business the rest of the weeks. I don't know what Oregon looks like. I'm sure they're going to bring their A game against us. Indiana looks like they're going to be a hurdle. Mm-hmm. But we need to handle business the rest of this season, handle our rivals, and then we'll be in the playoffs, and we will see Texas again.
9: Again, the final score today from Austin. Texas defeats Ohio State 24-23. Coming up next, we'll check your scoreboard from across the country as the Encove Insurance Buckeye postgame show continues on the Ohio State Sports Network from Lear.
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13: Next. Hey, Alfie. What can I get for you?
14: Hey, Nora. Just a nice latte, please. How was your weekend?
13: Not bad, thanks. Mainly working here. You?
14: Me? Well, I was battling gods in the afterlife realm, and after lunch, I fought mercenaries. Ooh, could I get oat milk with that latte, please?
13: Yeah, of course.
14: And then Sunday was mostly fighting supervillains. So a pretty chill weekend. Oh, and I'll grab an almond croissant, too.
13: Wait, what? 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
8: Devin McCune is wide to the left along with Nathan Roberts. In the backfield is Bo Jackson and quarterback Julian Sand. He's in the shotgun. It's Jacoby Jackson in the backfield. Sand will feed it. Jacoby Jackson running straight ahead. Drags a defender into the end zone. He then fumbled the ball once he got into the end zone, but he may have broken the plane. We'll see. The officials have not given a clear, definitive signal as of yet.
17: Yeah, they did. They signaled touchdown.
8: Right. So Jacoby Jackson lugged a defender into the end zone. The ball squirted loose after he broke the plane. But Jacoby Jackson with his second touchdown of the season. And Ohio State has added 6 more to the scoreboard as their lead is now 9-0.
0: Run game looked pretty good at that point. Ohio State finished the day. 31 total carries, 94 yards, an average of 3 yards per carry. It's not what you want, obviously, Mike, 3 yards per carry. But at the same time, it looked good in some places, and then it didn't. At the very end of the game, I thought it looked all right. And then they went away from it, of course, at the end.
8: Yeah, I didn't think we were having a lot of success on the ground. Mm-hmm. It was a bruising run game. 3 yards per carry is, like you said, it's not ideal, you know, but it's also not negative yards. We weren't able to break that 100-yard rushing game barrier, but I think there's potential for the run game as we go through the season. It's definitely something we're going to have our eyes on. This is going to be a pass-first team.
9: Yeah.
8: Our strength is in our receivers. Julian Sain, I think, has the ability to find those receivers as well. I was very pleased with how much more comfortable he looked in the pocket against a good defense. I thought that Texas D-line was, you know, hunting him. The O-line looked pretty good. I'd have to watch the film to see, you know, where the leaks were. But all I remember is last year, Julian Sain looked a little nervous in the pocket against some of those better teams when he was getting pressure. And he stood in there and made some throws today. So that was very promising. But definitely the run game is something we're going to have to focus on. I think it's going to develop throughout the course of the season. We've seen that happen multiple times. But it's definitely not where we want it right now.
9: Buckeyes weren't the only team in action today or yesterday across college football, because it is currently Sunday. That NFL game starting in about 12 hours and 20 minutes from now. Take it to the top 25. Had my eyeballs on this one. Big noon. Everybody up at the big house after a crazy ending last week against Western Michigan. Michigan, the Wolverines, taking down number 11 Oklahoma 17-10 a little bit earlier today.
8: That team up north, whatever about them, who cares? No, I'm just kidding.
9: You can say it. Ohio State Sports Network.
8: It was a gritty game. We'll see how Michigan develops throughout the course of this season. I wasn't very convinced by that win. I don't know who ranked Oklahoma 11. I don't think Michigan should have dropped out of the top 25 over that controversial win.
9: Well, they lost.
8: Did they, Brandon?
9: They did.
8: Whatever. I think so. Now I guess they're going to jump up to something.
9: I don't know.
8: But I thought that was an interesting game.
9: Also, you have games still currently going on. Utah all over Arkansas right now, 36-3. Utes are up against the Razorbacks. Then another Big Ten game still going on. Number 14, USC at home taking on Louisiana. Trojans with an 18-point lead. That one 28-10 nearing halftime in Los Angeles. Number 2, Georgia, no problem with the Hilltoppers of Western Kentucky today. Hanging a 70-piece on WKU, 70-20, the final score. Notre Dame, 52, Rice, nothing. I know, Mike, that you were talking about Indiana. They continue to cruise 55-0 against your alma mater, Howard, a little earlier today.
8: Yeah, I went to Howard Law, so.
9: Well, you're not claiming them?
8: No, I claim the law school.
9: Shocking one, Oklahoma State defeating Oregon at home in Stillwater, 39-31. Oklahoma State had the longest losing streak in the entirety of FBS. UMass had that last week. Then they beat Rutgers, and then they were fresh on a win streak. And now Oklahoma State, they wiped that away. Oregon losing in shocking fashion, 39-31.
8: Yeah, Oregon's been pretty surprising this year so far. I don't know what's going on with them. I watched that game, and it was just I didn't know what to take from it. You know, we'll see.
9: Wonky.
8: We'll see. Yeah, I'm sure that they're going to be just absolute earth shakers when they get to us, but they have not been impressive, and that's kind of defying everybody's expectations.
9: LSU, no problem with Louisiana Tech earlier, 45-14, the final. Ole Miss all over Charlotte, 41-9. Texas A&M all over Arizona State, the 10th-ranked Aggies, 48-20 in that one. Down at Kroger Field, I know that Will Stein, the Wildcats fans loved them down in Big Blue Nation. That game was close for a half, and then Alabama put their foot on the throat of Kentucky, 45-17.
8: I thought Alabama was going to fumble that game away.
9: I did too.
8: But then they, like you said, they turned it on and were able to just establish themselves.
9: Texas Tech escaping Corvallis, Oregon today with a 35-24 victory against Oregon State. BYU hangs an L for the Arizona Wildcats, 28-17. Cougs advance in that one. Penn State defeated Temple earlier today, 27-9. SMU 56, UC Davis 10. Tennessee pulling away from Georgia Tech late, 45-24. Another Big Ten win. Got a little bit dicey for Jed Fish and the Washington Huskies. Washington wins those 16-14. And in the battle of the Cy-Hawk, everyone's favorite trophy game, Iowa, I think, was a 20-point favorite in this game. You and me looked at each other like that was crazy.
8: Yeah, who's making that bet?
9: Classic, 16-13. Iowa wins that game at home with a
8: last-second
9: field goal with 9 seconds left to go.
8: That was a fun game to watch. Like you said, that's a classic Iowa rivalry game. What else can you ask for?
9: Purdue losing a close one in double overtime. Heartbreaker against Wake Forest, 38-26. Mississippi State all over Minnesota, 38-13. Duke moves past Illinois. They go on the road to Champaign and defeat the Fighting Illini, 31-27. The Pat Fitzgerald era at Michigan State off to a good start. 2-0 on the season, 35-7 victors against Eastern Michigan. Maryland 38, UConn 14, Nebraska all over Bowling Green 56-7. UCLA starting 2-0 in the Bob Chesney era with a victory over San Diego State 28-10. And then Wisconsin all over Western Illinois 36-9. Little MAC games from earlier on, Mike. Kent State, Ohio State's opponents for next week. They defeated Wofford 36-15. Miami of Ohio taking down Holy Cross 45-7. Akron all over Robert Morris 45-10.
8: Who are these teams?
9: Toledo taking down Central Connecticut.
8: Okay.
9: 63-10 in that one. OU with a tight win over Jacksonville State. That one going to quadruple overtime, 29-27.
8: Thank you for those rundowns, Brandon.
9: You got it, man.
8: It was a little bit of a tough day for the Big Ten, but hopefully we can bounce back.
9: Again, the final score tonight from Austin. Texas defeats Ohio State 24-23. Coming up next, we'll hear from head coach Ryan Day as the Encova Insurance postgame show continues on the Ohio State Sports Network.
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2: Smith and Ennis, wide left. Robertson, McCune, wide right. Bo Jackson in the backfield next to Julian Sand. Buckeyes at the Texas 19. Sand looking all over after your season snap. Throws in the end zone. Caught by Jeremiah Smith for a touchdown on a 19-yard pass play. Julian Sand to Jeremiah Smith in the air, and Ohio State's lead grows to 19-3.
3: Yeah, it was 20-3 at halftime. You got the ball back after the second half. You're like, boy, this is going to be maybe a runaway train. And unfortunately, Texas came back 24-23. Here was Ryan Day after the game, talking about how the offense just never was able to get into a rhythm here in the second half. I don't think that was it. I didn't hear anything at all from Ryan Day right there. How about not finishing drives in the red zone?
4: No, you know, I don't know if it's one, just one thing, but certainly when you're down there, you can be able to run the ball consistently down there. I thought we had a good run to them sideways, the early one. And then, you know, we sat down there. It was kind of just a mix of things that we just didn't get done. So I will have to go back and look at it and try to find some common themes. But ultimately, you know,
3: here he was. This is going to be better audio, I promise.
5: They had us in the back of the room for those other ones.
3: Yeah, they did. We didn't have a microphone close. Here he was with Paul and Jim echoing your same sentiment, Mike. It's week number two. It's a long season.
6: No, it's a long season, but that's for tomorrow and Monday. I mean, right now, we got to look and see, what exactly just happened in the fourth quarter. You know, why we weren't able to finish that and own it. You know, this one's going to hurt. So, like you said, we got a lot to do, a lot to get addressed and fixed coming out of this game.
3: I don't think there's any shame in losing to Texas, but it's just the way that it unfolded in that fourth quarter.
7: It sucks. And as a fan, like, we looked so good in the first half. We were capitalizing on Texas's mistakes. We were moving the ball. Our stars were playing well. So it's just heartbreaking to have that all unravel in the second half. But in these situations, they would always tell us, you get 24 hours to mourn, so you feel the pain, you feel the loss, you study the film, and then this game is gone. It's done. We don't care about it anymore. And I would recommend the same for fans. Like, take it tonight, tomorrow,
3: be upset about it. Let your NFL team disappoint you tomorrow.
7: Let your NFL team disappoint you tomorrow. This is a tough one. I would have loved if we beat Texas. I think that this team was obviously capable of it. But there's so much season left, and it's a 12-team playoff, folks. Mm-hmm. We're going to be in the playoffs unless there's just the most diabolical unraveling of this team after this loss, which is not Ryan Day's fashion.
3: Again, the final score tonight from Austin. Texas defeats Ohio State 24-23. Coming up next, we'll wrap things up, hand out some Buckeye leaves as the Encova Insurance Buckeye postgame show continues on the Ohio State Sports Network from Learfield.
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0: field with a minute left and a timeout left, and just score a field goal, then whatever it was it 15 seconds, 19 seconds, something like that?
1: Not a lot.
0: Not a lot of time, no timeouts. But Ryan Day trusted his defense, and he was willing to put up a fight. And like I said, I'm not going to fault a coach and being aggressive and betting on your players.
1: Teddy, let's hand out some Buckeye leaves, shall we?
2: It's time to hand out some Buckeye leaves.
1: I'll give one to Jeremiah Smith.
0: Oh, yeah, all right. Yeah,
1: I know,
0: thanks.
1: I know that you don't want to hand any out.
0: That would have been the one. This is tough. I think if they had won this game 24-23, we could go through the list and hand out Buckeye leaves to guys who got sacks or guys who got TFLs or, you know, Bo Jackson had 74 yards. I'm not going to hand out a Buckeye leaf for a sub 100-yard game. Mm-hmm. I'm not going to hand out a Buckeye leaf to Julian Sain for a 17-32 game. Yeah, I think these guys, and I want to be clear here. I think these guys fought their tails off. Truly, I think it was a good effort against a tough team.
1: I don't think the effort was ever in question.
0: No, and so I don't mean for this to be overly critical. I know some people would probably prefer if I was, but the defense let up 24 points, 21 in the fourth quarter. Mm-hmm. That's tough, man. I can't in good conscience give Buckeye leaves out for this game. I think that these guys will be fine, and I will give plenty of Buckeye leaves throughout the rest of the season. But I went through the stats on the defense. Mm-hmm. I don't know if there was anybody that I thought,
1: you don't have to give out any.
0: Little Jr.
1: Earl Little.
0: Mm-hmm. 11 tackles. Led the team in tackles. I'll give him a Buckeye leaf. Get a Buckeye leaf, Earl. There you go. That's the Buckeye leaf I'm giving.
1: All right, before we get out of here tonight, let's pause 10 seconds for station identification on the Ohio State Sports Network from Learfield.
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1: Mike, I had a great time with you here this evening. Hopefully we can do it sooner rather than later and be recapping a Buckeye victory instead of a loss, all right?
0: Yep. Thanks for having me on. Unfortunately, it didn't go the way we wanted it to, but this was fun to break this down with you, and hopefully, moving forward, the Buckeyes do better.
1: Hopefully, all of your NFL teams win tomorrow.
0: I don't have NFL teams.
1: I know you don't. I'm talking to the general
0: public. I thought
1: you
0: were talking to me.
1: All right. The executive producer of Ohio State Radio Sports is Skip Mossick, and on behalf of our studio producer, Panama Teddy Holbrook, and for Michael Bennett, I'm Brandon Beam, inviting you to join us Monday night at 6 for Buckeye Roundtable, then Thursday at noon for the Ryan Day Show presented by Roosters. Next week, the Buckeyes host Kent State. We're going to be on the air with the AEP Energy Buckeye pregame show beginning at 10:30 a.m. Ohio State football has been brought to you statewide by Incova Insurance and by Bob Evans Farms. Once again, the final score tonight, Texas defeats Ohio State 24-23. 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
1: It's time to congratulate you for your efforts to get UFO UAP disclosure. You've never given up, my friend.
2: That's what you have to do if you're an activist. And so in 30 years, the show has...

0: has moved the needle. It would have maybe taken a little longer if it hadn't been for Coast to Coast. And history will look back and go, this radio show put this issue on over and over again. And ultimately, we got disclosure. And you're here to see it, and so am I.
1: Hello, everybody. I'm Tony Tantillo, your fresh grocer. 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
4: And I wanted to talk to you anyway about the UFO reports, what you think of them.
5: The best thing about it is it's really exciting. We got complete vindication because basically what happened was is the government admitted that we don't know what these spots, these objects, these bright lights are, but basically you can help the government because the thing we're finding out is government's not that bright and they need our help. So that's where Coast to Coast AM comes in and George Norrie comes in. Because you're going to have people on here that will give the government investigators an idea where to look, how to look, and what to look for. So it really does a lot of validation of the history of this show. And this is a huge step forward to getting to the truth because for the first time, we have the U.S. government admitting that there's something to this. Really admitting there's something to this. And that's a big step for us.

0: We are broadcasting live from the confines of an abandoned radio station in the secluded apartment building, yep, of high strangeness from the foothills of the beautiful, leave-changing Colorado Rockies. It's time for full disclosure of the topics they said were off limits. Hey there, I'm Connie Willis. This is Coast to Coast AM. And tonight, do all the creatures connect? And what about reptilians and military abductees? Yeah, we're going to get back to that again. As we also remember, as a Willis weekend continues, Frank Beard of ZZ Top and Dolly 2 here. So time now, go ahead, turn off those lights. Join me for another interesting evening of conversation, much needed education, and the chance that we might get a little closer to the truth of what lurks amongst us and what is beyond, especially tonight. I'm Connie Willis, and this is Coast to Coast AM.
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2: 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I couldn't even walk across my floor without literally coughing until I was gassed. 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I ordered it within 1 week. 1 week. 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
0: You are listening to Coast AM. Hello there. Connie Willis back on a Willis weekend. Wow, did we have some energy happening last night. Thanks so much for those of you that attended. If you did not and you're a Coast Insider, don't miss it. It was absolutely amazing with our guest, Stanley Pramnath, and a survivor of 9/11 from the South Tower and the 81st floor. So I hope you don't miss that. Tonight, again, wonderful. Absolutely good stuff. We are stepping off of the familiar trail and into a place where the forest may be only the beginning. Tom Powell, my guest, my friend, if you don't know him, you will tonight and you will love him. He is loved by all and all ages. He spent a career teaching science and decades investigating the Sasquatch mystery. His book called The Locals, he moved beyond the old question of whether Bigfoot exists and asked why basically it behaves as it does and why it remains just outside the reach of science. But the deeper that Tom went, the stranger the trail became. His books, Edges of Science and Planet Strange, led toward cloaking, telepathic communication, orbs, UFOs, ancient sites, underground mysteries, and forces that may be operating both beyond and within our planet as well. So Tom believes Sasquatch may be only the spoke in a much larger wheel. So tonight, what connects it all? And, you know, we think so much alike that I just love talking with him. But tonight, what connects it all? And what might be watching from just beyond the edge of what we call reality? So, Tom Powell, welcome once again to Coast AM. How are you?
7: Hi, Connie. I'm fine. Glad to be here.
0: Yeah, man. I don't know. I can't remember the last time you were here. And I can't remember, it seems like, the last time I talked to you. But the last time... I know, it was a while. And then when we were together and I was out that way, you took care of me and took me around to different places and things like that. And it was fun that you made sure I was okay. And we did a conference together, and I was there with nothing except me and the podium. And you were like, let me at least put something up on the screen for you. And you created something for me on the screen. So thank you again. And it's always great to talk to you. Tell me, what have you been up to? Because we missed you. You're kind of hot now.
7: it's kind of true. There's so many other people who are contributors to these mysteries that sometimes I feel like I'll just shut up for a while and let some of these other people talk and I love it. You know, it's nice to take a break, but the truth is I took a break to also do a lot of research and a lot of reading. And then put the finishing touches on the latest book, the fourth one, which is Planet Strange.
0: So you've been doing your own researching, going out there, or just talking with people? Have you recognized
7: both.
0: Yourself?
7: Both. Yeah. And a lot of reading. Never forget how important it is to just read what all these other researchers have written over the years. Sometimes I feel like the best thing I can do for people is distill the valuable aspects of all of these books that I read. And so that's kind of what I tried to do with Planet Strange, is save people the reading of 20 or 25 books and instead encapsulate everything of relevance as much as possible in one book. And that's Planet Strange.
0: Well, also, when I was last with you, which was a while ago, to me, it just seems like forever. You actually retired as a science teacher. You were retiring. I was there the last day you were with your kids. That's a big deal. That was huge.
7: It was, but I substituted for a while. Then COVID came along and made everything impossible, because it's very difficult to be a substitute teacher on Zoom. And
0: is that how they did it? On Zoom?
7: Well, they tried. It I don't know how valuable the instruction was, but it was clear to me that it was time to move on to something else. So that's when I started writing again. And it was a wonderful change of pace. I'm just not a person who sits around. So retirement just means time to start something new.
0: Yeah. Well, in this last, through the amount of time that we've last spoken or even seen each other, but more even last spoken, man, we're losing Bigfooter researchers along the way. People we're losing a lot of people.
7: Oh, we are. And they're friends. You know, it is tragic. It's spooky, but no one gets out of here alive.
0: Wait a minute. I got to write that down. That's a good one. Hold on. I'm going to trust that one.
7: I think that might have been Yogi Berra or something. I didn't make
0: that. That was Yogi Boo Boo. Which one? Oh, Berra. Okay.
7: Yeah, he was a catcher and then a baseball coach. He's He said all those things. It ain't over till the fat lady sings, you know.
0: Oh, that's right. You know, the only catcher I really remember, because I was a Cincinnati fan, you know, Cincinnati Reds fan, was Johnny Bench, who could take, what, four or five baseballs in one hand and hold them. It was ridiculous. Oh, you sound like you don't know Johnny Bench. Come on.
7: Oh, no, he was Cincinnati Reds, of course. I was a Cleveland boy, so Cleveland
0: Indians.
7: Oh, no, okay. But sure. Johnny Bench, he was a fly in our ointment up there in at the mistake by the lake.
0: I love it. This is why people love Tom, you guys. He can just, he just goes, he just rolls with the punches here. And it's Tom with an H. It's T-H-O-M. Mm-hmm. And I don't know what it is, but I guess we had texted back at one point for such a while that whenever I try to talk to anybody else named Tom, it comes up T-H-O-M. I'm like, no, but you know, it was you and Tom Cantrell as well.
7: Who also rest his soul. It's Welsh. Welsh are known for lots of silent consonants.
0: Oh, well,
7: it's the Welsh spelling of Tom, you know.
0: If it's silent, just get rid of it. Come on. I always just think of Thomas, you know, and then Thomas. Okay, Tom. So I think of it that way. So, yeah, when I met you, it was pretty much Sasquatch, I guess. And, you know, my show, Blue Rock Talk, is really about all the it's ghosts, it's Bigfoot, it's aliens, it's Dogman, it's remote viewings, all these things and how they connect. And when we spoke the other day, you were like, yeah, I'm just connecting everything now. What have you come to a conclusion? To me, they all connect. They all have the same things. But what have you found? And was it in your readings or also just your own, what you've seen?
7: All of the above. Even as far back as The Locals, which is kind of dated now. I think it was published in 2005. Even back then, I was finding these paranormal elements that weren't being acknowledged by the mainstream researchers at the time. You know, that was a time when John Green was still alive, Grover Krantz was still alive, and then Lauren Coleman is alive today, but he was also one of those guys back then who was very disdainful of some of these elements that, you know, we were running into when it came to an honest look at all the sighting reports, and including the ones that were sort of outliers that often get discarded. But they were the ones that started saying, oh, you know, something's going on. People see colored lights and people see the Sasquatch disappear from view very, very suddenly, maybe even in full view 1 second and then disappear the next. And so I was reporting some of these things back in 2005 and saying, I think we have to look at these things. These people are sincere about what they're reporting, even though it's quite rare. And so now here we are, 20 years later, and I think people are starting to sort of be okay with these outlier kinds of observations because they are recurring and they form clusters that have some internal validity. So now you aren't seen as quite as much of a crackpot for saying, hey, they can disappear, or hey, there's some connection between the aerial phenomena. It may even be that they are assuming some kind of other form that looks to us like a light or something like that, an orb. Anyway, there's more consideration of this stuff than there used to be. I find that very refreshing. And so that, of course, opens up a whole new line of conversation and questioning. We're not, as you said in the introduction, just sitting around arguing over mere existence anymore. We're trying to make sense of all of these phenomena that seem to interact with each other. And I think that they are very much related.
0: Yeah, we got, like, you know, I grew up in a haunted house, so I dealt with all the ghost stuff. You don't know where it's going to lead, but at one point it started leading to all the things in the paranormal world. If you're in a ghost, you're gonna run into all the other things that go with that. With ghosts, you've got, holy cow, you know, you end up getting psychics and mediums and exorcisms and possession, you know, all those kinds of things kind of sit in that world. Then I think it was moving in, at least with me, it started because of the different TV shows. Then you start watching UFO shows, and from there, alien shows, and there's remote viewing in there, and all these other things start popping in. And when I went out and interviewed people or joined people on where they were at on an expedition or something like that, or some sort of investigation or just a weekend getaway where they know things are happening, it just, I just started recognizing that, especially when I did my first Bigfoot outing, I started recognizing the way people were describing Bigfoot was the same way that, you know, I really studied the alien abduction stuff. And I thought, wow, they're sounding just like we do as abductees. They're describing Bigfoot is like the same way. And I thought, that's when I started going, all of them have the same thing. Yeah, the ghost world, the Bigfoot world, the alien world, the UFO world, there's lights, there's orbs, there's telepathy. And when people go, well, there's no telepathy in ghosts, and it's like, oh yeah, yeah, and don't you get your answers from Aunt Betty? Doesn't Aunt Betty talk to you? Oh yeah, that's right. Okay, so you know, that's a telepathy kind of thing. So to me, I'm looking so at once, it like you just heard a voice too.
7: Once you accept something like telepathy, then the next question becomes, is that somehow applicable to the Sasquatch thing? And I got busy and I tried to put that to the test. And I did it by reaching out to some of the people who felt that they had the ability to communicate, whether it be telepathically or through dreams or what have you. And I found that it did work, or let's just say you got some very interesting results, which did, again, have a certain internal consistency. In other words, different people were producing very similar results. And to me, that at least helps strengthen the view that they are all indeed connected. And you can utilize some of these things that, you know, people use to reach out to, say, deceased family members. I believe that you can open a line of communication with the Sasquatch beings by using those same procedures. I'm not very good at it myself, but I respect the fact that there are people who are. And so rather than try to learn how to do it myself, I'm actually more comfortable sort of empowering someone else. Okay, would you please help me demonstrate this or show me how it's done and tell me what results you get? And to me, it was very compelling. I'll go into some stories if there's time.
0: Oh, well, yeah, we got some time tonight. But let me ask you this before we go into those stories. Now, I've been out there and they'll just talk. I don't like do anything. They'll just talk, or maybe I'll ask a question in my head and then I get an answer. And I know, and then this little communication happens back and forth, and it's so natural, you don't even know you're doing it till later, and you're like, oh my goodness, I just had a conversation. Well, what was that? So when you say a procedure, what are you talking about?
7: Well, I'm really not sure, because I don't really know how to do it, but I have watched other people do it. There was one gentleman who lives in Independence, Oregon. His name is Bob Faust. And he studied under shamans both in Ecuador and in Hawaii. And he had a procedure that involved unfolding this little cloth thing that looked almost like a Ouija board, but it was small and in his lap. And then he would hold this crystal on a string, and I've seen others use a vial of mercury, but then it would swing back and forth in a certain way that he interpreted as a response. And then he would ask questions, yes, no, and he would get what he felt were answers. And this other fellow, Guy Edwards, and I sat there and watched him do this. And he invited us to ask questions of the Sasquatch that he felt he was communicating with. And so we said, well, what's your name? And he came back with Pulina. And so, you know, he did go into sort of a trance-like state. And then Guy asked, well, how many of there are you? And the answer that Bob Faust offered was, well, there's two of us. There's me and my son. And it was a female Sasquatch that he felt he was communicating with. And then Bob Faust asked, well, where's your husband? And the answer was, well, he's gone. The star people took him. And so Bob Faust asked, what is he coming back? Will you ever see him again? And the answer was, I don't know. And then Bob said, can we see you? We would really like to see you. And the answer that was offered was, no, there's a rule. I've never been seen. It's a screw up when you're seen. I've never been seen, and I'm not going to make that mistake. It's considered a screw up to be seen. And the only thing worse than being seen is being photographed. Isn't that great?
0: Well, that fits with exactly a lot of the reasons why nobody can get anything. Or that is something interesting. Tell Guy I said hello if you get a chance.
7: I will.
0: Hold that thought,
7: though. There was
0: though.
7: Another gal, Kathleen Odom.
0: Hold that thought. Hold that for the when we come back. We do got to take a break. But remember that, Kathleen Odom, all right? I want to hear some more of these. Wow, so he was doing it that way. Man, I have been totally lucky that they'll just say something to me and I don't have to work at it. But you know what? What I found is they make the decision to talk to you or not. You know, that's just the way it is. So that's what I've gotten. But we'll talk more with Tom. He's always fun, very casual, just hanging out and just gabbing with Tom Powell. So Connie Willis here on, continuing the Willis Weekend. And we've got some amazing music for you tonight and amazing conversation. So stay here and let's have a good night tonight on Coast to Coast AM.

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18: Rumors spreading around in that Texas town about the shack outside the game. And you know what I'm talking about. Just let me know if you wanna go to that home out on the range. They got a lot of nice girls.

0: From coast to coast and worldwide on the internet, this is Coast to Coast AM. 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
1: And tonight, Connie Willis here on a Willis Weekend on Coast to Coast AM. Tonight, we're remembering two differently, completely different American originals, Dolly Parton and also Frank Beard of ZZ Top. This is from 74. It's from the actual album of ZZ Top's from 73. This is LaGrange. It was released as a single in 74. It's all about the real chicken ranch brothel outside LaGrange, Texas. Of course, known as the best little whorehouse in Texas. And Frank Beard's famous little shuffle is a very distinctive part of the recording that drummers still study. And they teach the LaGrange shuffle today. I used to have a drum set. Some people like to call it a kit. You know, I just wish I could have really learned how to play that because I loved it as a kid. But I got to tell you, when you have a drum set with a family, no, they can't shut enough of stuff to silence that noise that comes out. And I was putting out some noise. I don't know. I had some fun. I had a little rhythm going on. Good music. We've got more of that for you tonight to remember these people. And let's see. I want to remind you, Connie Willis Live, that is my YouTube channel. I started it back in like 2011 or 10 or whenever, when it was all happening. And it was just, you know, I started it, and then there was Apocalypse Now stuff. If you're into the YouTube, you know what that means. And then some other things. All of a sudden, everything was a copyright infringement. And now it's back. AI's behind it. So it's like, all right, okay, now it's not going to be a problem anymore. But I'm back with it. And Jim Peniston of the Rendlesham Incident is there with me, too. And we are doing shows on experiencers only. Okay, we're experiencers. So we want to talk about things from the experiencer point of view, and so we do that. And then we'll also invite some friends in that are also experiencers, and then we're all talking from the experiencer level. So if you're going, hey, I want to know from the experiencer's eyes what's going on, well, hey, it's always live. It's called Connie Willis Live, because that way you can ask questions. You can ask me, you can ask Jim, you can ask whoever our guest is. And we're actually doing a part three of Super Soldiers with Jerry Avalos, who I had not too long ago here on Coast to Coast AM. And we're actually digging deep into the Rendlesham incident, actually, and the Peniston code. So Jerry is using his super soldier abilities to astral travel and project into getting the truth of what really happened and what was the purpose. That's actually part three. That's going to be Tuesday night. That's when we do it. So we're going to find out what he's learned about what the purpose is of the Peniston code and what the purpose is of the whole Rendlesham incident. So that's part three that's coming up. So you might want to catch up with one and two and some of the other things we talked about, UFO disclosure, by going to Connie Willis Live on YouTube. You'll find it, Connie Willis Live. And please join. I think you're going to like it. And it is total participation where you can ask too. And it's a very casual setup. So I hope that you like the new YouTube channel that I have, because I know you guys have been asking for that. So that's Connie Willis Live. And you can learn more if you can't remember any of this by going to ConnieWillis.com.
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1: It's Coast to Coast AM. Connie Willis here on a Willis Weekend, continuing on. My guest tonight, Tom Powell. A little later on, we're going to have James Bartley with us talking about reptilians and military abductions and fun things like that, or interesting things or scary things like that, whatever your perspective is there. But right now it's Tom Powell, and you can get his books, Planet Strange, The Locals, A Contemporary Investigation, The Bigfoot Sasquatch Phenomenon, and also Edges of Science. Science and Bigfoot. We'll get to that in a minute, because you had a story, Tom, you were going to tell about, was it Catherine Oldham?
5: Kathleen, yes.
1: Oh, Kathleen. Okay.
5: She was brought in to help us explain a disappearance. Sort of a Dave Pilates matter, but the teacher across the hall from me at the school where I taught had a boyfriend disappear while doing some spelunking in Southwest Washington near Mount St. Helens. And we asked Kathleen Oldham to reach out as best she could to find out what happened to this guy, Chris Zitzewitz, who disappeared in the big lava beds, which is between Mount St. Helens and Mount Adams. And they searched for him. It was in the news. The weather was dreadful, but they had a bunch of people, and the base of the search was around Goose Lake up there. And they searched for days and found nothing. And then I called Kathleen Oldham at the Coast and said, I know you have some skills. Would you please try? And she said, well, first thing that really helps is to have a picture and a little bit of information on the person. And I said, all right, I'll ask the teacher across the hall who's dating the poor soul. And but then she called back and she said, I found it. It was on the KGW website. They have a picture of him and everything. That's all I need. And then she called back the next day and she said, he's not coming back. And I said, what do you mean, Kathleen? And she said, well, I asked them and they said, oh, yeah, it wasn't us. This was the Sasquatch contact she felt she had, said it wasn't us. It was the green ones. They took him. He actually went with them willingly. We tried to stop him, but he left with them, and he's not coming back. And I said, wow, that's amazing, Kathleen. What happened? And she said, well, he went into this subterranean well, you know, they were doing spelunking. They were looking for caves. And then he went into one and was somehow confronted. And like she said, he went, according to her information, willingly. And but she said the green ones. So there's something for your reptilian person who comes on next, because when I hear the green ones, I think that probably is one in the same. But the interesting thing was that she felt that the Sasquatch were saying, "It wasn't us. It wasn't us. We tried to stop him and we couldn't." Isn't that crazy?
1: Yeah, no, I actually believe that they're not the ones that take anybody. That's me. That's what I think. I don't think they take anybody. I think I don't think they care to do that. I think you described them the way I believe that they would be like, "Hey, we tried to stop. We're there to help." And I think when people find traces, I think the Bigfoot help to say, "Okay, hey, look, let's just go to another missing person, somebody else out there." I think the Bigfoot would help, even if they fell, because maybe they were taking a selfie in a cool little area and then they fell down a long way and never to be seen again, messed up big time. But I think the Bigfoot will actually grab the clothes or shoes or something and put them on the trail where somebody's looking for them to say, "Here you go. Here, at least you have this." I think they do stuff like that. That's what I think with the relationships I've had with them. But
5: yeah, so, there's a couple of Native American friends that I have. One of them's Mel Scahan up in the Yakima.
1: Yeah, we know Mel, Mel. We call him Purple Mel because all he does wear that purple shirt.
5: They're not all nice. So you know, they're just like people. There's some nice ones, they may not all be. So
1: Tom, you know what that is, don't you? Tom, just some of them like Mel and some of them don't. That's all. That's all I'm saying now. he's a good guy. We love Mel. We love Mel. Well, yeah, I agree. I agree with you. They have different personalities. They're like us.
5: Right. Well, it's interesting that at least we're having conversations that were sort of unheard of a few decades ago.
1: I guess so, huh? Yeah.
5: I'm so gratified that we're not arguing simple existence way we once were. I'm sure there are people who still are. You know, for me, I guess after writing 3 different books on Sasquatch, I felt like, all right, I got to branch out. If 3 books doesn't cover it, I need to shut the hell up. With the latest one, Planet Strange, I really went into a couple of key questions. Where do they go when they're not around? Because quite plainly, they're here at times, but they're very definitely not here at other times. And so where do they go? And they must have safe haven. So where would that be? And to me, it I think leads to this underground realm. Now, there are people who say, well, they can travel dimensions and things like that. And I'm like, oh, okay, but I don't understand that. I don't understand dimensionality. I mean, I understand that we're 3-dimensional beings, and but when people say, well, they go into a different dimension, I don't think they really understand how dimensions work. We inhabit 3 dimensions: forward, back, left, right, and up, down. Every dimension is at 90-degree angles to every other dimension. So if there's a 4th dimension, a 4th physical dimension, it would have to be at right angles to those other 3. But when you, if you inhabit the 4th dimension, you also inhabit the other 3. So, you know, it's very, to me, it's not a very good explanation that they go into another dimension. And so instead, I find myself describing realms. They can cross realms. And I think one realm that is really frequently overlooked is the subterranean one. I mean, you might say that we're really only two-dimensional creatures most of the time. We go forward, back, we go left, right, but we really don't go up, down very much. We go upstairs to our bedroom and we might go downstairs to the basement, but that's it. We aren't going beyond the basement very often unless we're a miner or something like that. But it does seem that there is an underground realm that goes way down into the planet, and that there are things that can move from that realm to this surface, you know, that's essentially a two-dimensional, you know, set of dimensions, but even though we are three-dimensional people. So, you know, it's... I believe they emanate from subterranean realms, and so do other things too. And most of what we call UFOs or, you know, UAPs may not be coming from across the galaxy. They may live here with us, but that they inhabit this subterranean realm and they might emerge from it. You know, I think that they don't necessarily have to be crossing the galaxy to get here. I think that most ETs are residents of planet Earth just as much as we are. They certainly came from somewhere else, but they're comfortably ensconced here on planet Earth in this subterranean realm.
1: I agree. I think... I think that, and this just through my research itself, when I got away from other people and listening to what they've told me, you know, just doing it myself, I absolutely believe they can manipulate time. They can go wherever they want time wise. I believe that. But I also believe, hey, these things are not, they're so advanced. They're highly advanced. That's one of the first things they said to me, Tom, was we're highly advanced and we're everywhere. And mm-hmm. I have recognized that when I see them there, you just know how intelligent they are and beyond our intelligence when you see them, just even them just standing there, even just a part of them being there, at least with me. And I recognize too that I'm like, you know what? They're too smart to live out in the elements. They're not living in the rain. They're not, no, these things are living, and I believe they're all underground. I believe all of that is within the planet mm-hmm. Earth, just like what you're saying. I believe we're the surface people.
5: Right. And I think the Sasquatch, first of all, their appearance is very, very misleading. So it leads a lot of people to think that they're unsophisticated when in truth, they're
1: because they got a lot of hair.
5: They're pretty much dressed for any climate conditions you could name. But they also have the ability to see in absolute darkness, which would presumably come in handy in a subterranean realm, even though I do not think that the subterranean realm that we're discussing here is wet, drippy, dark caves.
1: That's right.
5: Under there is pretty fixed up.
1: I think it's pretty cool. Yeah, I think Elon might slip down there once in a while and figure out what his next vehicle is going to be, you know? he slides down a slide and says, what do y'all got next for me? Mm-hmm. You know, yeah, I agree with you too. I don't think it's some nasty, moist cave or anything like that. I there's no way. There's no way the minds that they have are just living out here and just getting rained on and smell. And you know, the different times that I've been around them, and you know, I don't know, Tom, if you're still going around researching or doing anything like that, but you're always welcome to come with me. Mm-hmm. But there is so, they're just not hanging out in the elements. There's no doubt in my mind. But I, you know, they feel what I've recognized across the board with all the things we're talking about is it's the Bigfoot that feels. They have the emotions, they care or they don't, whatever their mood is. And I don't think the aliens give a little rat's booty what's going on. Mm-hmm. You know, I think they don't care. I'm going to take you. That's the way it is. I'm going to put you back. And sorry if I put you back a mile away. You know, you can walk back to where you were. Just don't care. But the Bigfoot, I think they really do care. And that's where you can have a relationship. And that's where you can have communication. The interesting thing to me is what I really love about you is you are a science teacher. Science, science, science. Anytime you talk with somebody in science, science, science. Well, that doesn't, Bigfoot doesn't even make sense.
5: Science,
1: this doesn't even make sense. But you're open to it.
5: Science did slow me down because I for a long time, was very disdainful of the Sasquatch topic, even when I was fairly impressed by the UFO evidence. To me, the Sasquatch evidence was not as impressive, but it really ended up being my own ignorance, which was eventually ameliorated when I got involved in BFRO in those early days when we were getting sighting reports by the hundreds. And so a lot of stuff was being thrown away that I think today would be looked at a lot more differently. And so I like to say I mined the trash for a while. And, you know, old Matt Moneymaker kind of cringes when I say that because he's, oh, we didn't throw those away. But the truth is they did kick a lot of stuff aside that did not square with the view back in the 90s. And some of the things were that they could disappear and that you could communicate with them, that they may have this orb phase. In fact, so maybe some of these orbs that you're seeing are thought to even be the Sasquatch in a different phase, if you will. So there's a whole bunch of stuff like that that is going on. But, you know, to me, one of the most interesting things about the Sasquatch business is what it tells us or suggests about us. And especially
1: Hold that thought. Oh, I want to hear that. What that tells about us. Okay, let's wait when we come back. We got to take a break, and we'll hear your answer there. And also, we'll take your phone calls out there if you're listening and you want to ask Tom something. Why not? Let's do it. Let's all participate. It's Connie Willis here. Willis Weekend. Thanks for being

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5: Ireland hosting President Trump. I'm Deborah Valentine, Fox News. President Trump in Dublin, Ireland this weekend for a trip to meet with national leaders, attend a golf tournament at his resort. He spoke earlier Saturday.
6: Heard the president wrap up those remarks at the U.S. ambassador's residence and really speaking to a multitude of different topics, especially trade tensions and the relationship between the U.S. and Ireland. Because of the economic footprint that the U.S. has here, the U.S. has over 1,000 companies that are based here and employs roughly 250,000 Irish residents in the workforce here. As a result of that, that's about 10% of the workforce. It's a massive footprint, and one that we heard the Prime Minister or the Taoiseach say, again, just how important that relationship is. So despite some of these tensions, that's likely the effort of Irish politicians today to try to create some more friendship and soften the relationship there.
5: Fox's Alex Hogan reporting from Dublin. The contractor who renovated the Washington, D.C. reflecting pool is now admitting mistakes.
7: Atlantic Industrial Coatings is taking responsibility for the poor design and inferior work that caused the pool's new blue liner to peel and break loose. According to government documents seen by the New York Times, not enough primer being sprayed and combining two chemicals that are incompatible were just two of the problems. This revelation sinks President Trump's theory that the reflecting pool was vandalized. Atlantic Industrial has not commented on this new information, but they are repairing their shoddy work. Jane Fergus, Fox News.
5: A vessel's been struck by an unknown projectile while transiting the Strait of Hormuz. According to the UK Maritime Trade Operations Center, its status is unknown at this time. 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

0: Russian President Vladimir Putin is sending a warning to European nations that might be thinking of helping out Ukraine. Fox's Jill Nato has the details.
1: Putin was at an economic summit in India when he told reporters that if European governments sent troops into Ukraine, it will mean a war with Russia. Putin also denied his country posed any threat to Europe, saying there is no such threat and never has been. Earlier this month, French President Macron said 26 of Ukraine's allies have pledged to deploy troops as a reassurance force once fighting ends with Russia. He also said the reassurance force does not have the will or the objective of waging war against Russia, but will work to prevent new major aggression. Jill Nato, Fox News.
0: Michigan Republican Senate nominee Mike Rogers and Democratic nominee Abdul El Sayed campaigning Saturday at the football game between the Michigan Wolverines and the Oklahoma Sooners. Fox's Alexis McAdams reports from the game in Ann Arbor, Michigan.
2: In the Midwest, football is more than culture. It's also part of the politics. It's who people are in the state of Michigan. And when it comes, as Republican Senate candidate Mike Rogers came out here and he walked around at this tailgate. He's working to get support on the ground in a very closely watched Senate race, probably one of the closest in the country. So it's not just the game, it's the politics again on Saturday. Now, Rogers was tailgating and talking with everyone out here as he faces off against Democrat Abdul El Sayed, who is a University of Michigan alum, and he's out here today too. Sayed has said football is full of toxic masculinity.
0: The campaigning ahead of the midterm elections. A search is underway by Indonesian rescuers for a passenger ship carrying more than 240 people in the Java Sea. The ship's operator reported it lost contact with the vessel following a report of bad weather. I'm Deborah Valentine. This is Fox News.
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1: Oh, it's good old Dolly on Coast to Coast AM. 1978, she wrote it as a sad song about being alone while a party was happening two doors down. But when she recorded it, she actually said, man, we got to change this mood. This is not working. So turning loneliness into an upbeat song about getting dressed, joining the party, and finding somebody new. So Dolly could take Heartbreak and make you dance to it. Oh, she was incredible. I bet she's, I don't know, I guess everybody up in heaven's happy that she's there, right? They're having fun. So we'll continue with more Dolly throughout the evening, as well as Frank Beard with ZZ Top. So Connie Willis here, and you know what? Tom Powell is still with us. In fact, we're going to open up the phone line so that you can ask him some questions if that's what you'd like to do. A lot of you have been asking about last night's show. How can I hear last night's show again? How can I hear it again? Keep in mind, become a Coast Insider, and you can listen anytime you want. If you want to learn more, go to coasttocoastam.com.
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1: It's Coast to Coast AM that you're listening to. Connie Willis on a Willis weekend. It's been a lot of fun. We're still having more fun. We will take some phone calls, too, if you'd like to talk to our guest, Tom Powell. Well-known and beloved throughout the Bigfoot community. And you can find his books on Amazon called Planet Strange. That's one of them. Edges of Science is another one. And the other one is The Locals. And if you go, well, I saw The Locals, and then I saw that it said a contemporary investigation of the Bigfoot Sasquatch phenomena. Is that him? Yes, that's him. That's the big, long, long, long title that he just says, The Locals. So when you hear that, that's what he's talking about. So, all right, Tom, right before we took a break, you were telling us about what the Bigfoot says about us.
6: Yes.
1: Okay, good. Okay.
6: The Well, again, we're always left with these attempts at communication. And rather than try to do it all myself, I prefer to empower people who feel like they're skilled at it. And I find that to be perhaps more productive. But I knew this gentleman named Dave Mann, and he was going back and forth to Knoxville, Tennessee, because there was this habituation situation there, which was Janice Carter Coy was the name of the gal, and her dad had the things coming around for years. But then she wrote a book. And then Mary Green wrote another one about what was going on. And so then all the activity stopped because presumably the creatures felt like, oh, man, we've been, you know, ratted out. So they moved. Well, then this guy I know, Dave Mann, learned where they had moved to. And that was another nearby farm outside of Knoxville with this gal who was very spiritual being the owner. And so he got her permission to come and hang out. And he would always wear an orange sweatshirt so that he would be sort of, you know, identifiable. Well, he calls me up one night from Tennessee and he says, Tom, they know you. And I said, who does, Dave? And he said, they do. They do, the Sasquatch. I said, what are you talking about, Dave? And he said, well, I was asking the my hostess person, whose name I'm not allowed to give out, she was communicating with them, and I was asking her what she was hearing, and she said, they want to know who's Tom Powell. No, what? They want to know if you know. They want to know if you know Tom Powell. Because first of all, they said to her, who's the guy in the orange sweatshirt? And she said, oh, that's Dave Mann. He's harmless. He's from Oregon. he's not armed or anything. He's harmless. And they said, oh, Oregon, huh? Does he know Tom Powell? Well, she had never heard Tom Powell, but she said to Dave, who's this Tom Powell guy? And he's some guy in Oregon who wrote this book and everything. So he called me up and I said, well, that's great, Dave. Do me a favor. Ask some questions. Ask her to ask some questions. Ask where they are from. And so Dave said, okay, I'll tell her. And so Dave relayed my request and she went to work and she attempted to say where he wants to know, where are you guys from? And they said, the answer that she got was, we're from here. We're the locals. You guys are from somewhere else. And she said, what do you mean? And he said, well, you've been gene spliced. Your heritage stems at least in part from elsewhere in the galaxy. But yes, you've been gene spliced. You are not local. We are. Well, that's when I knew that I had the answer. I was looking for the title of the book, and I go, that's it.
1: That's great.
6: It was interesting to me that, you know, that sort of jibes with a lot of what we're getting from these guys like Michael Tellinger and Graham Hancock and these guys who are trying to reassemble the human genome. And they're finding that we are part unknown and we are part of... you know, something that could be Neanderthal or Homo erectus or any of these other lineages that we find in the fossil record.
1: So you mentioned habituation situation. Explain to people what that is.
6: That's when they keep coming around. And so the the assumption is that these people are chosen in part because of where they live, but also because they're trustworthy, that they're not going to take a shot at them. And it's thought that the Sasquatch need a place to raise their young. When they're not here, we don't know where they are, but when they're here, they very definitely eat and poop and sleep, and people have seen them doing these things, even though it does seem that they can leave our realm and be completely gone. But when they're here, they're being seen at least sometimes by people over and over again. And so when we find situations like this, which are very hard to find, because first of all, most people who have this feel chosen, but also understand that you know, they want the secret kept. So it's very rare that you get these situations that you're that you have access to. But I had one in near Mount Rainier, where they were very worried about the logging that was going on, and so they decided to go semi-public, at least with what had been happening for a period of years, and that is the daughter had been seeing them quite frequently, the mom had been seeing them pretty often, and the males of the household, the sons and the dad, seemed to see them less. But they were coming around, and we were doing these things to try to document it, and we did learn that they are very aware of cameras. They don't like them. They were disabling our cameras in a variety of ways until we finally got one of these sensitives to ask permission, and they... One of the first things that came back was, well, they were really impressed that you finally asked. And they wouldn't give us the clear photograph that we were asking for, but they gave us some, you know, sort of poor images that were sort of an acknowledgement. Okay, we'll play ball, but we're not going to give away the store here. It's just not in our interest to do so. It's a rule.
1: What do you know about that? What are their rules? You know, like Tom Cantrell had, he would tell you a ton of things like that, and some other people as well. But what do you tell me? What do you know about some more of the habituation stories and accounts that people have? You probably remember the Pancake House in Kentucky.
6: Yeah.
1: Yeah. What do you know about any of that?
6: All I know is they do avail themselves of food that people leave available to them, whether it's growing in the field or, you know, if people have an outside freezer, those get hit. And that's one of the first indications that the creatures are coming around on a recurring basis. But then people start having weird dreams and things. And I did get some of that. The people were very forthcoming with me, but their name was Hoyt. They don't live in the same place anymore, so I don't have to worry about giving away the store, so to speak. But they too said they don't want to be seen. They appreciate the fact that we have food that they are allowed to take. They know how to work the hutches. They would take the rabbits. They would never take the breeding rabbits, but they would take the offspring. So they understood that it was in their best interest to sort of respect the animal husbandry that was going on and only take part of it. They definitely wanted things to be, you know, kept secret, kept on the down low, but it did seem that that it was all about the youngsters and the fact that they needed to leave the youngsters unsupervised for long periods of time, and they needed a place where they weren't going to end up, you know, in the crosshairs of someone's rifle.
1: Do you think they can get killed?
6: Absolutely. Or let's just say they don't like being shot. There are many stories of ones being shot and walking away. But they do draw blood. It takes a lot of firepower to bring one down. I think they can be killed. I think they have been killed. And, you know, whatever results from that is spirited away. And there is a degree of, you know, misinformation and
1: disinformation
6: both, for sure. And covering up that the Sasquatch are in fact as understood to be existing by the same, you know, government entities that have interest in the UFOs. And yeah, they're coming up, you know, they know they can't keep a lid on this stuff anymore, but the stuff that we're being given by way of UFO sightings that have military origins is nothing compared to what they truly know and understand in, you know, their private circles.
1: You know, it's interesting because, like, you don't really realize how many people either don't believe or know nothing about it. And good for them. That's okay. That's fine. So there's a small group of us, I guess, really, when you look at it, there's really a small group of us that are really into it. We really want to know more. We've seen stuff. Mm-hmm. We want to know more. I think that the reason that anybody ever wants to know more is because they've seen something along sure. the way or something has happened, right? So we're into it. The others are not. And I find it interesting that I can go to a locations and I see these things that the majority of the people never, ever, ever see. And it's like, why have you had experiences and me have experiences and other people have experiences? Why us and not some of these other people? What do you think that answer is?
6: Well, I was asked the exact same question by an abductee who was also the parent of several of my students, four of them to be exact. And she came to me because she knew of my writing, and she said, I am an abductee. In fact, there's a book about my case. And it was very well documented. And it happened in Vermont. And the question she had, why me? She was abducted. She was put back. And I said, I don't know why you, but I will say this. Your kids were the smartest, most polite, best looking. If I was going to go for genetic material, I would certainly go for the best. And your kids suggest to me that you might have the kind of genetic material that they want for experiments or, you know, procreation, however it's being done. But it was funny that she was wanting to know the same thing. Why are they picking on me? One of the things I said, you know, that if you've been abducted once, they come back. And she said, oh, I know. Every once in a while, I wake up in the morning and I either felt like I've slept a million years or I haven't slept at all, but I have two little parallel marks somewhere on my body that weren't there when I went to sleep, and it's freaking me out. And I said, no, that's what's going on. They're probably back for more. So, you know, some of it is seemingly scientific. There is harvesting that's probably going on, and so if that is seen as nefarious, then you know there is a sort of a side to this all that is a little bit freaky or unsavory at the very least.
1: You said, what did you just say? Oh, I just lost the word. You said freaky, and I forgot the other word. I was just going to ask you a question. No, there was something else. There was something else.
6: They're harvesting genetic material.
1: Yeah, harvesting. What was the harvesting? Yeah, what are you talking about with that?
6: Well, you know, gene splicing, manipulating or doing experimentation. Hard to know, but it does seem like a big part of the abductee thing as it pertains to the UFO UAP business is it seems like the experiments that are being described by people who are abductees, for instance, this one person whose name in the book was Janet Cornell, but that's not her real name, but that's the name of the book was Encounter at Buffledge by Walter Webb. And some say it's the best researched UFO case there is. And if you can find that book, it's usually out of print, but you can sometimes find it at bookstores. And it's an amazing story. But she is one of two abductees who is probably being tapped for genetic material. Based on what she describes as the genetic experiments, you know, they're very abdominal, and from everything they describe, they're taking sperm from males and ova from females.
1: All righty, we are talking with Tom Powell, and Tom, I'm one of those abductees, so I know exactly what you're talking about. And I also agree that that's why things happen with us, for sure. So Tom Powell, you can check out his books on Amazon, Planet Strange, The Locals, and Edges of Science, and you can learn more about him. And we've got more to go. I'm sorry I haven't grabbed the calls yet, but I get so involved in all these different things that he's talking about, and we've got more I got more questions, so let's see what happens. Stay with us. Willis Weekend continues. Connie Willis here on Coast to Coast AM.

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1: In memory of Frank Beard of ZZ Top, Tush, on Coast to Coast AM. It's from Fandango. That's 1975. It reached number 20 on the Billboard Hot 100. I think I'm surprised it didn't go a little further than that. I do a little bit more research into this one, but it practically wrote itself. It was during a sound check that Billy had started the riff, Dusty began singing, and Frank joined in. Then Dusty said they finished it in about 10 minutes and changed only like three or four words before recording it. Love when that stuff happens. You know, magic can just happen like that. Speaking of magic, the new TV show Strange Universe with George Norrie debuts. Yep. You can see the, you can check out the new set. And there's a piece on our website that you can go to, and you can see it's Dan and Brinkley, and they're talking. And I just love the set. I'm just sitting here looking at it right now. I'm just like, man, that's a cool set. What? Who came up with those ideas? That's good. It looks really, really good. All the colors, everything. So, all right. Thumbs up, Mr. George Norrie. It looks really, really good. So this is all on Spark TV, and you can go check it out for yourself, too, because it has debuted. And I start enjoying his new show, Strange Universe with George Norrie. Learn more at coasttocoastam.com.
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1: It's Coast to Coast AM. Connie Willis on a Willis Weekend, talking with Tom Powell. His books, Planet Strange, The Locals, Edges of Science, go to Amazon and you will find them. You can find him also on Facebook, but Tom pretty much stays in the background. He does not care. He is retired. He is just learning himself, doing his own thing, being cool about it, and enjoying life. Now, at one point, Tom, you had, I think you had described, let me see if I can remember, like being surrounded by two upright creatures on your property and feeling some hairy fingertips or something. Tell me about that.
8: Well, I was, it started with going up to the Mount Hood National Forest and leaving some gifts. We picked some apples, baked some pies, took one up there, gave one to my family and gave one to their family. And then that same evening that I put the pie up there where we felt the Sasquatch were hanging out, I was sort of surrounded on the trail that I was walking in the back of my property at about 1:32 in the morning when we got back from delivering the pie. I took a walk, and all of a sudden there was this crashing down a really steep hill, and then I felt that it was standing on the trail right in front of me. And then I waited for the longest time, like 20, 30 minutes, and nothing moved. I finally decided there was nothing there. Maybe I imagined the whole thing. So then I started walking again, and then the footsteps followed me. All of a sudden, I started to get spooked. So I stood up on this bench, and I could hear the thing walking right toward me, and then it stopped just close enough that I felt like I could almost reach out and touch it. And at that very moment, I felt something flick the back of my ear. That
1: you
8: caused me
1: flicked.
8: To jump out of my socks. I ran all the way to the cabin, and as soon as I got to the cabin, I kind of stopped shaking, and then I heard this huge cackle come from the forest, and it sounded like they were laughing. When I told this to my friend Henry Franzoni, he said, you know, there's an old saying in the Clackamas tribe of the Chinook Indians that in order to be a fully accomplished adult, you have to prove it by touching a human being without being seen.
1: Oh, that's hilarious.
8: So I said, well, I hope I contributed to someone's maturing, because it sure scared the crap out of me. And even my wife said, "What the hell was that noise?" Said, "What noise?" Well, all that screaming and laughing that it echoed around, and
1: it sounded like a girl screaming. Was that you?
8: it really sounded like laughter. That they were laughing at just how badly they surprised me, and man, full retreat.
1: That's funny, because I think it comes out to they have so much personality and they have all the same emotions that we do. It's just, a thousandfold, it seems. So I can absolutely believe that. And the cackling and all that too. I love that.
8: I felt like
1: funny.
8: Something was saying, "Watch this, son. I'll show you how it's done." And
1: there's like a fraternity, isn't it? You got to go do this.
8: Yeah, it was. I was the victim of an initiation.
1: That is great. You know what? I mean, I've done a lot since I've last seen you, and I look forward to talking to you around a campfire or something like that about some of these things. But I still am, even though I'm there and then they'll say things to me or they'll do things that I might ask in my head, and they'll totally respect me. I still am like, okay, I want to see you in the day. I don't really want you coming by and grabbing my face at night or anything, rubbing, flicking my ear in the middle. I'm still that intimidation, that spooked is a really good word. But some people are like, oh no, you got to stop that. You got to get over that. And it's like, you know what? I'm not there yet. And I think it's okay not to think that they're going to come up and give me a French kiss. I mean, some people are just all about, no, they are going to hug you. And, I still, it's like, well, I want them to do it in the day. I still, It's, I like that you still feel that way too.
8: It's easy to rehearse what you think you're going to do when you get the opportunity, but it never goes that way. They have the ability to get under your skin, so that, you know, the best laid plans of mice and men always go asunder.
1: There you go. I mean, I still respect them, and they have respected me, and nothing has ever gone wrong in any way. It's just still like, okay, I still know that they are not us. We might be them, but they're not us. That's some of the stuff I think about that kind of thing. So, all right. So a while back, maybe before you wrote your first book, you thought one way. How do you think about all this stuff now, different from before, all the different changes that, what do you think of today's Bigfoot and any of the other things? Because you thought, you had said Sasquatch is like one spoke in a larger wheel. Mm-hmm. What are the other spokes, and what do you believe is at the center?
8: Well, the first thing is that they are definitely, even though I hate the word, they are interdimensional. That is, that they definitely can cross realms. Even some Google AI analysis of sightings came up with that same conclusion, which, even though I'm not crazy about AI all the time, I was gratified that the analysis of 10,000 Sasquatch sightings going back to 1958 do show some very surprising things that we've sort of long felt were true. And so it's gratifying that there's some corroboration on that. The Sasquatch activity is clustered around certain kinds of rock type, suggesting that there is limestone and granite specifically. And so that suggests that there, there's sort of these are rock types that allow for caves, limestone especially. The interesting thing, even the Google AI analysis came up with the fact that they are partially interdimensional, that is, they exist outside the normal physical reality that we
1: experience. Wow, where are they finding that info? Wow.
8: Isn't that amazing?
1: Yeah.
8: There is a very interesting YouTube summary of what this Google AI analysis was, and it's called The Impossible Pattern. So if you look that up on Google, they go into it in very good detail. But what they basically say is that a lot of sightings are clustered around these areas where people go missing. So like it or not, it does seem like there's some connection between the missing people that Pilates and these guys look into, and it does corroborate with Bigfoot activity.
1: Let's go to the phones. Oh,
8: yeah,
1: ahead,
8: sure.
1: Go ahead. I heard you take a breath, and I jumped in on it. So sorry, right. I didn't know you were ready to do some more. Let's go to the phones. First-time caller. I'm not sure how to say that. You're out of California. Is it Daedalus?
9: Daedalus. It's Daedalus.
1: Daedalus.
9: It's Greek mythology.
8: We know, yes.
1: I love
8: Ulysses.
1: It. I love it. Well, welcome to Coast to Coast AM.
9: Thank you, and thank you for taking the call. 2 weeks ago today, I met a woman, well, I met her before, but who lives about half hour south of me. I'm in Pollock Pines, California. And she was telling me in this place she's lived for 20-some years, she's come across Bigfoot a number of times. Sometimes she'll just sense it, and a couple of times she and her family that she raised there would see them. And at one point, one of them telepathically told her to call either her or the group, Sade, S-A-D-E, she said is how it's spelled. Yeah. Now, I don't know if that's a person.
8: That's a singer.
9: Or
1: that's a singer. Yeah, Sade, man. Yeah, exactly. Yeah, I said it wrong on live on radio. I called him Sade. I'm like, oh, I never lived that one down. So, yeah, Sade.
9: Yeah. Yeah. Well, see, I thought she was saying Sami, but she spelled it out. It was S-A-D-E. And they've always been very friendly. She says occasionally she'll put food out by the local creek for them, and it'll be gone the next day. I mean, who knows if that was them or not, but she thought it was. She'll have knocking on the side of her cabin every now and again on the porch when no one's around. She basically lives alone now. And she's very comfortable with them. I told her about episode a few weeks ago on Bigfoot where they told the story of a grandmother that heard what she thought was a bear on the front porch, went out, it was a Bigfoot, and she shot it and it vanished. And when I told her that, she was like, no way, that's a horrible thing to do.
1: Yes.
9: So she's very comfortable with them.
1: Yeah. Yeah, no shooting. Don't shoot. What? Don't even attempt. Why would you do that? You know,
9: that was the story she heard on this show a few weeks ago.
1: Oh, okay,
9: I heard it on the show, and I told her about it, and she was horrified.
1: Right. Me too. Me too. That does.
8: There are quite a few of these stories, and they come from some unlikely places. Northern Georgia apparently has enough remote country that, you know, the creatures can operate without too much human encroachment. But Northern California is a great one. The closer you get to Mount Rainier, the more this stuff goes on. And then there's big parts of the Rocky Mountains in Colorado.
1: That's right.
8: And also, Northern New Mexico.
1: Yeah,
8: but anyway, there's people who live in these areas, and then they have the contacts.
1: Yeah, yeah, it's good stuff. And then they were on your property.
8: Mm-hmm.
1: They're on your property.
8: Well, and then the next door neighbors have had a few encounters. They've lost all the apples on their apple tree more than once. They had a couple of sort of fleeting sightings, but something crashing around and nothing that, you know, they can back up with photographs. But, you know, it's after a while you learn not to demand evidence because it's sort of a misguided. They're always going to leave some doubt, but it does seem that they repeatedly visit certain people who are non-threatening and maybe even do them a few favors, leave out some food, who knows.
1: There you go. Especially pie. What kind of pie were you giving them?
8: Apple pie, we were told.
1: I was told by
8: one of Mel Skehan's friends. They won't eat apples, but they'll eat an apple pie. They won't eat a raw chicken, but they'll eat a cooked chicken with a little paprika on it.
1: Oh,
8: so,
1: just a little chicken dumplings or something for them, too.
8: I know.
1: Come on.
8: They have taste.
1: put a little melted cheese on top of the apple pie. That's what my dad would say.
8: Yeah, no dog food. That's just an insult.
1: Yeah, I know, right? I know. People do that, and you're like, come on. They're like, something's coming.
8: I knew one guy who
1: food.
8: Said, we sit out at camp and we leave our empty beers, and then in the morning I come and all the empty, the half finished beers are all drained.
1: Well, did you see Ted over there? I don't know. I think it might have been Ted, but he might blame it on the Bigfoot.
8: That was a guy in southern Mississippi.
1: Let's see. Do we have enough time for another phone call? I know we got lots of people on the line here. What do you think? Ooh, I don't know. Let's go east of the Rockies. We'll talk to Sherry. Sherry, if you can ask your question really quick out of San Antonio, and we can get you on there. Mm-hmm. How are you? Welcome. welcome to Coast.
10: I'm in Fredericksburg, Texas. Thank you, Connie. Listen, there's a lot I don't know about them. I don't understand how much. The only film I've ever seen on a Bigfoot is that classic one when he's walks out into this open area and he kind of turns mm-hmm. and looks around mm-hmm. and then and walks on. I guess I saw it on TV once or something, but how much film exists on them? I mean, why are they hard to film?
8: Because they don't want to be filmed.
1: They don't
8: and
1: want
8: they're smart enough to know how to avoid it. Now, it's possible to make a mistake. It's possible to catch them at an unguarded moment. And actually, a lot of footage does exist more all the time. This year has been a really good year in two places, Ohio, specifically Southern Ohio, and parts of Washington. A lot of stuff has come out of there, including some photographic stuff. And you know, time has to bear it out, whether it holds water and all. But there are some very compelling images that have come out of Washington this summer.
1: Some good stuff along the way. You just keep searching on the internet. And
8: it's
1: now,
8: almost
1: you know, terrible
8: like,
1: because
8: it's almost
1: AI
8: like
1: messes
8: they're,
1: them
8: they're
1: up.
8: Letting their guard down a little bit. That they know that we know, and maybe they're lightening up a little bit and going, hey, you know, we know and they know. So who are we kidding with all this hiding? I would be gratified if that were the case. I want it to be true. But of course, you know, scientifically, you're not allowed to have your desires be part of the evidence.
1: Tom, you're just as hard to find as they are. You show up every now and then just like they do. So I hope to see more of you and hang out with you. And hey, thanks for being here. Really appreciate it.
8: I'm happy to help.
1: All right, Tom Powell, you can get his books on Amazon and go check them out. You'll really enjoy them. He writes like he talks, and I love that. Planet Strange, The Locals, and The Edges of Science, Tom Powell, and that's T-H-O-M-P-O-W-E-L-L. Find him on Facebook as well. More to come. Connie Willis here on a Willis Weekend. We're going to talk reptilians and military abductions, all that kind of stuff next here with James Bartley on Coast to Coast AM.

Want more? When was the last time you woke up actually feeling rested or got through the day without feeling stressed out? Yeah, over 50% of adults say they'd feel

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5: Ireland hosting President Trump. I'm Deborah Valentine, Fox News. President Trump in Dublin, Ireland this weekend for a trip to meet with national leaders, attend a golf tournament at his resort. He spoke earlier Saturday.
6: Heard the president wrap up those remarks at the U.S. ambassador's residence and really speaking to a multitude of different topics, especially trade tensions and the relationship between the U.S. and Ireland. Because of the economic footprint that the U.S. has here, the U.S. has over 1,000 companies that are based here and employs roughly 250,000 Irish residents in the workforce here. As a result of that, that's about 10% of the workforce. It's a massive footprint, and one that we heard the Prime Minister or the Taoiseach say, again, just how important that relationship is. So despite some of these tensions, that's likely the effort of Irish politicians today to try to create some more friendship and soften the relationship there.
5: Fox's Alex Hogan reporting from Dublin. The contractor who renovated the Washington, D.C. reflecting pool is now admitting mistakes.
7: Atlantic Industrial Coatings is taking responsibility for the poor design and inferior work that caused the pool's new blue liner to peel and break loose. According to government documents seen by the New York Times, not enough primer being sprayed and combining two chemicals that are incompatible were just two of the problems. This revelation sinks President Trump's theory that the reflecting pool was vandalized. Atlantic Industrial has not commented on this new information, but they are repairing their shoddy work. Jane Fergus, Fox News.
5: A vessel's been struck by an unknown projectile while transiting the Strait of Hormuz. According to the UK Maritime Trade Operations Center, its status is unknown at this time. 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
10: That heat's going to be out there for one more day.
11: Temperatures being 30 degrees above average.
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0: Russian President Vladimir Putin is sending a warning to European nations that might be thinking of helping out Ukraine. Fox's Jill Nato has the details.
1: Putin was at an economic summit in India when he told reporters that if European governments send troops into Ukraine, it will mean a war with Russia. Putin also denied his country posed any threat to Europe, saying there is no such threat and never has been. Earlier this month, French President Macron said 26 of Ukraine's allies have pledged to deploy troops as a reassurance force once fighting ends with Russia. He also said the reassurance force does not have the will or the objective of waging war against Russia, but will work to prevent new major aggression. Jill Nato, Fox News.
0: Michigan Republican Senate nominee Mike Rogers and Democratic nominee Abdul El Sayed campaigning Saturday at the football game between the Michigan Wolverines and the Oklahoma Sooners. Fox's Alexis McAdams reports from the game in Ann Arbor, Michigan.
2: In the Midwest, football is more than culture. It's also part of the politics. It's who people are in the state of Michigan. And when it comes as Republican Senate candidate Mike Rogers came out here and he walked around at this tailgate. He's working to get support on the ground in a very closely watched Senate race, probably one of the closest in the country. So it's not just the game, it's the politics again on Saturday. Now, Rogers was tailgating and talking with everyone out here as he faces off against Democrat Abdul El Sayed, who is a University of Michigan alum, and he's out here today too. Sayed has said football is full of toxic masculinity.
0: The campaigning ahead of the midterm elections. A search is underway by Indonesian rescuers for a passenger ship carrying more than 240 people in the Java Sea. The ship's operator reported it lost contact with the vessel following a report of bad weather. I'm Deborah Valentine. This is Fox News.
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1: We're keeping Frank Beard alive today and remembering him from ZZ Top. That's Tube Snake Boogie on Coast to Coast AM. Connie Willis here with you. That's a 1981 hit. I thank you. Oh, sorry about that. Well, where am I? I thank you from ZZ Top. What? I'm ready for the next one that we've got coming up at one point here. Anyway, it is, I don't know. Wait a minute. Maybe we won't play that one. I don't know. I don't know what's going on here, but I think we've got, let's see, we've got Dolly, we got ZZ Top, and we've got, yeah, that's what we've got tonight. You know what? It's the Reptilians, and we'll learn more about that. But it wasn't originally ZZ Top at all. Sam and Dave actually recorded I Thank You back in 68. ZZ, they took that from Memphis, Soul Record, and rebuilt it as a Texas blues rock. And Frank Beard driving the transformation from behind his drum set. So we're remembering him along with Dolly this weekend. Sorry about that. This is a Willis weekend continuing here. And I wanted to remind you that our website, when a lot of you guys are saying, hey, where can I get more information on just anything paranormal? What can I get? Anything at all? Well, don't forget our website. We have unbelievable new articles all the time, every day. I don't know how it happens. I don't know how someone can do that, but Tim Banal and the rest of the gang on the website as well, man, they just keep putting information out. And also you get your famous Art Bell vault that you like. You'll learn about where George Norrie's going to be. You learn about the last shows that we did, the ones that we got coming up. So if you're looking for that info and you're going, Connie, where do I get it? Well, go to coasttocoastam.com.
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1: It's Coast to Coast AM. Connie Willis here on a Willis weekend. You can sign up for my newsletter called Where's Willis? And learn about my live shows, my live investigations, Connie Willis Live, along with Jim Peniston joining me as experiencers, and where you're a part of all the shows, too, at ConnieWillis.com. Get on that newsletter. As soon as you go there, it'll pop up for you to sign up for it. It's free. It's free. That always helps. That always helps. So tonight here on Coast to Coast AM, the darkness moves out of the forest and into the most private place we possess, the human mind, and sometimes right in our own bedrooms. So my guest, James Bartley, he's been on here many times on Coast to Coast AM. He has spent more than three decades, he's getting old on us, investigating reports of alien abduction, also reptilian encounters, MILAD, that's the military abductions. And he's basically an independent historian who his work draws upon the military history, the intelligence, the counterintelligence and special operations. And he keeps it in layman's terms for us too, by the way. So it's not just merely academic for James either. He reports his own experiences, and they began in childhood, like most of these things do when it happens for to you for life. And a nice life-changing encounter in 1990 we'll ask him about. But James says the reptilians, their presence may come from beneath the earth, dun, dun, dun, beyond the earth, and dimensions surrounding our own, too. He does believe some experiencers are targeted through erased memories, engineered dreams, hybrid programs, covert military operations. And I'm not just approaching this as an interviewer. I've seen a reptilian by myself. And that was pretty crazy, but you don't know what it is. You know, you see these things and you think everybody else does too, until you learn later in life that no, not everybody sees this stuff, and don't talk to everybody about this. But we're going to go beyond the question of whether they are here. But what do they want? You know, are they here or not? No. What do they want? Who may be helping them? How deeply can they enter our thoughts, our dreams, our relationships, and they do that. You got to watch it, you know, you got to watch it. And perhaps our own identities, even, they get behind us. So, James, anyway, let's bring you on. Welcome back again to Coast AM.
4: Thank you, Connie. I'm pleased to be here. Thank you for bringing me back.
1: Yeah, it's always good to hear from you. You got some good stuff going on. I know I've called you along the way as well, not just for my other show with Blue Rock Talk, but and I'm going to have you on Connie Willis Live as Experiencers along with Jim Peniston, but you got the goods on this stuff too. Would you also put yourself into the super soldiers category?
4: I don't refer to myself as a super soldier. I've had military abduction experiences. Some of them were definitely on world. Some of them were astral operations. Some of them I feel were off world. Some of them I feel were on huge spaceships or space stations, either in this solar system or elsewhere. But no, I don't particularly like the term super soldier, because it puts a fine gloss on what is essentially mind control, exploitation, and manipulation. And there's nothing to recommend this by. This is exploitation, military abductions, exploitation by aliens and military intelligence aerospace personnel. And there's nothing about it that I would recommend to anyone else.
1: So are you saying there are actual super soldiers, or no, or that's just the way they presented it and it's not the right thing?
4: Well, anyone can choose to present themselves any way they would like. It just, I don't choose to refer to myself in that fashion. But if the question is, are there people because of a specific genetic profile, alien DNA, if you will, for lack of a better term, and latent metaphysical powers within their DNA, which allows them to interface with alien technology, allows them to be astrally taken and utilized in a virtual reality environment, allows their consciousness to be taken out of their physical bodies, placed into clones for operations. Yes, that absolutely happens. It happens on world. It happens off world. It happens in other dimensions. It happens in alternate realities. The deep black military aerospace community, elements therein, have long since had the means to not just go off world, not just go to other star systems in our plane of reality, but also go to other dimensions and alternate realities. I'm absolutely convinced that's the case.
1: And how do you know all this stuff? Tell us about that.
4: Well, I've had my own personal experiences where I've been. One of my experiences, I'm not going to go into details, but I was
1: take it deep. Take us where you've never gone before.
4: Well, other people, if they've plugged into my show, they know who I'm talking about. But I once found myself on what I perceived to be a very large vessel. And on this vessel, it was run by naval personnel because deep black elements of naval intelligence have been long involved with non-human intelligences and with the back engineering of alien technology to enable them to go off-world and conduct off-world exploration, off-world operations. Bob Lazar is just one example of that, but there are many. And I found myself in what I perceived to be a very large vessel, man-made. I saw naval personnel on board, and there was a well-known Hollywood figure on board dressed in a naval uniform who, for whatever reason, had a burr under his saddle about me and kept chasing me through this large vessel. And I was terrified, and I spent a considerable amount of time trying to elude and evade this individual. Finally, I met the sympathetic senior NCO, I can't remember if he was a chief, senior chief, or a master chief, but he took pity on me. He was sitting at his desk in this large open area, and I just begged him to hide me. And if you remember, back when the U.S. Navy, the surface vessels, became integrated, men and women, one of the first vessels they ever trialed this on, it developed the nickname the Love Boat, because there were so many illicit relationships, let's say, that were going on aboard the ships. Well, what happened was on board these surface level naval warships, they created these pre-existing compartments that not many people knew of, and they would put mattresses and cushions and blankets in there and what have you. It was a love nest, basically, right? So on board a lot of these naval vessels, there are these love nests where people can go and do their thing, right? Well, in this scenario where I was being chased by this well-known Hollywood A-lister who doesn't seem to have aged a day, right? I got hidden by this sympathetic senior master chief. I can't remember exactly what his insignia was. He placed me in this small compartment. And there were like pillows and blankets and a mattress. And then I go, this is a love nest, you know, but whatever works. I was hiding out in there. And I stayed in there for a while until finally they let me out. And that Hollywood A-lister who was dressed in a naval uniform, which if you watch some of this guy's movies, that's exactly what he was dressed up in. Tipped there, but I'm not going to go any further. But they finally let me out and he was gone. But I was terrified. And this guy was absolutely determined to go after me, and I had to do everything I could to elude this guy. And it wasn't a dream, because dreams are over and they don't have this sense of a linear time passing, you know, like when is this going to end? Why can't I wake up from this? There was no question that it was not a dream. I was really at this place. And that was just one example when I found myself on a vessel, which I perceived to be an off world. And there were other occasions when I found myself with mostly naval personnel. Some of the experiences were quite mundane. I would be in an office setting. But what's interesting was I sensed that I was not in this world in some of those experiences, either off world somewhere in some installation on another planet, another world, or even in an alternate reality or another dimension entirely. But within the context of that, in this naval installation, it was quite mundane. I mean, I'm sitting in an office, people are drinking coffee, there's file cabinets, there's desk, people are dressed in the green BDUs that you very commonly see in certain naval environments, like the CBs and the Navy SEALs, they wear a lot of the green BDUs. And there were times when I went through a lot of training by people I perceived or intuited were Navy SEALs, and they were dressed in the if you're familiar with the old school gray sweatshirts, long sleeve or short sleeve, and the green BDUs, and they were putting me and others, sometimes even children, through our paces and a lot of physical exercise. So I went through a lot of that and other experiences. I found myself in what seemed to be, at least on the outside, what looked like a large estate or a mansion atop a mountain. And atop this mountain, the summit, there was a clearing. There was a large estate or a mansion there. And inside, there were naval personnel as well as civilian psychological personnel there for mind control purposes. So, and I'm hoping that what I'm saying now resonates with others, if they have similar memories, similar experiences, to not be dismissive of them. Because, I mean, I'm not describing, you know, far out X-Men, Spider-Man type stuff, although I've had experiences similar to that. But a lot of the experiences I had, I found myself in a military installation. I found myself in conferences where, what's interesting is, there would be high-level, high-ranking naval personnel who would be talking to me. But it was as if I had earmuffs on and earplugs on, and I couldn't hear a word that was being said to me. And it was clear that these naval personnel would say something to me, pause, and they would be listening to my response, but I could not hear a thing. So I was discussing this with others, and the consensus we came up with was they managed to pull some kind of altar out of me that they were having this discourse with, while the me that you're talking to now was in the back seat, as it were, with earplugs on and mufflers on, and I couldn't hear a thing. It was quite frustrating, you can imagine. And then someone at another part of the table, and these were naval officers wearing khaki uniforms, right? And another individual, another officer, another part of the table would start talking to me. I would turn, and this was all done involuntarily. I wasn't doing this consciously. I would turn, and then it was clear that there was a dialogue going on between that officer and whatever altar they pulled out of me, right, that they were having this dialogue with. So there have been times that that's happened, and that really adds to the frustration, because, you know, what were they saying? What was my altar saying to them? What kind of information were they trying to get out of me, et cetera? So that's quite frustrating. If people can go back to the early books written by Katarina Wilson, she was one of the first military abductees. And my definition of a MILAB, a military abductee, is someone who has had legitimate alien abduction experiences, as I have had, but they've also had this deep black military element, these deep black military operations that intrude upon our personal lives that have something to do with these aliens. Because in some of these facilities, whether they're on-world, off-world, underground, whatever the case may be, sometimes you will see humans and non-human military personnel, human military personnel and non-human life forms interacting in the same location, working together, essentially. And I've seen that. So, you know, there's a lot more to this. It's not just, you know, high action, high drama, but that happens too. Because a lot of us that have had these MILAB experiences, we found ourselves in various conflict zones, utilized either astrally or in our physical bodies, in places like the Balkans during the Balkanization of Yugoslavia, for example, in Iraq and other places. Many of us have found ourselves in those places, or what seemed to be those places, in an altered state.
1: So I'm just going to go back to I want to go back to that A-lister. You don't want to say the A-lister, Hollywood A-lister's name, obviously, right?
4: No, I don't.
1: Yeah. Okay, so we don't know the name, but let me ask you this. Do you think that maybe there's a reason why it was that person that you saw, that was chasing after you, that you couldn't get away from? Do you think that was even projected in your mind, that's who it was, possibly?
4: People have to understand, when we find ourselves in these scenarios, We don't have the time to say, well, is this a simulation? Is this a virtual reality?
1: Yeah, but I'm thinking now, but this is now looking back with all the stuff you've learned. Do you think that could have been impossible?
4: It could have been an entirely different individual with that image superimposed upon him. It could have been a clone of him. It could have been him. And if the intention was just to scare the hell out of me, well,
1: it worked.
4: That succeeded because I was in this primal state of fear.
1: Yeah. And that's why I'm asking, because did you not like this person? Like, in general, do you not like whoever that guy is?
4: Well, one of his movies in the past touched on certain themes of the supernatural, of let's say immortality. I won't go into details, okay. But when I saw him in this scenario, I didn't perceive him as one of the characters he played, where he was a military.
5: So person, not only is it still going, but I can't turn it off.
4: Or a naval person, but I perceived him.
5: I'm not although even he was wearing a naval person. This.
4: He was. He
1: is
4: was
1: there
4: wearing,
1: somebody else with you there talking?
4: No. I'm seeing Tom's wife and Cecilia's iPhone active. Wow. So,
1: okay, I'm hearing that. Hey, we got to take a break. We'll let you figure that out. We'll be back. James Bartley with us, Reptilians, My Labs, Coast to Coast AM.

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5: 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Hey, Alfie, what can I get for you?
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1: There's Dolly on Coast to Coast AM. That's Light of a Clear Blue Morning. That's from 1977. And she wrote this after finally breaking professionally from Porter Wagoner and gaining control of her own career. And she described coming through that difficult period as finally seeing light after a long darkness. And a lot of people see that tune as well as an anthem of hope, resilience, new beginnings. She's wonderful. She was just a wonderful person. She was just great, wasn't she? Everybody loved her. Everybody loved her. Good stuff. We'll have more from her and also remembering Frank Beard of ZZ Top as well. So I'd love for you to join my YouTube channel. I have resurrected it once again. It's Connie Willis Live, and I'm very excited about it because I have alongside with me James Peniston. You know him from the UFO Rendlesham incident in the Rendlesham UFO incident where he manhandled a UFO himself. He touched it. He held on to it. He got the binary code known as the Peniston code. And we have Jerry Avalos is with us right now, and he is using, we're all experiencers, right? So he's using his abilities to learn more about the purpose of it and all that kind of thing. So we're going to be having our part three coming up Tuesday night. It's all live, so you can participate as well. Ask the questions that you want to ask. Get in there deep to know. It's very casual conversations, and you know, we're just all talking. We're just like, hey, you know, it's all from the perspective of experiencers. And of course, James Bartley, who's with us tonight, hopefully he'll be there joining the show along the way. It's up to him. I hope he does, because listen to him tonight, right? So that's Connie Willis Live. It's a YouTube channel, and I hope that you guys will sign up for that and get prepared for part three, okay? Go ahead and look for part one and part two and watch and listen, and so you'll be prepared for that. But I'd really like for you to be a part of that. It's all live, and it is really participatory. I love shows to be that way. If you'd like to know more about it, always go to my website and sign up for my newsletter. It's at ConnieWillis.com.
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1: It's a Willis Weekend on Coast to Coast AM. Connie Willis here talking with James Bartley, and we are talking about reptilians, my labs. You can find him at thecosmicswitchboard.com, thecosmicswitchboard.com. You can also find him there on YouTube and Facebook, and just go locate him and sign up, follow him, all that kind of stuff, and learn a whole lot more, because he is very patient in telling you things, and he keeps it in layman's terms when it gets too much. And just ask him, and he'll say, no, this is what that means, or this or that. James, I appreciate that, because, especially if you have no clue what it's like to ever be taken in the first place, to try to even describe those things. That's where I was going back to the A-list Hollywood guy, only because I know that they like to use fear, and they know what your fears are, or what bugs you, or what you love, and they will use that. So that's why I was just wondering if you think they might have been projecting that person's face.
6: Quite possible. There's no way I could, determine one way or the other if it was the real McCoy or it was.
1: But it worked.
6: An image, but it worked, because I wasn't going to try to negotiate with the individual. I was too busy waiting
1: running,
6: for my life.
1: And you were in the love nest. Did you wash yourself off after you got out of there?
6: You know what? Now that you mention that, it kind of makes me feel a little icky. But at the time,
1: me too.
6: I was just glad to be able to hide out for a while. So, I loved your bumper music, by the way. You played Moonlight Drive with the Doors there a moment. And I love the ZZ Top. I've seen them in concert. That's great.
1: Oh, good stuff. Good stuff. Miss, Frank Beard passing and Dolly passing. It's just a lot going on, I tell you. But good music for sure. So thanks. I appreciate that. Well, okay. So our reptilian. I know we want to talk reptilian and military abductions. Are they together or two separate things?
6: They are at times together. One of the underground facilities my team and I back in the day were investigating was situated in the Apple Valley near Victorville in the high desert of Southern California. Victorville used to have George Air Force Base, and then it became a federal. No, it became some kind of other airfield that was used for, commercial, but also probably, in my view, probably some other purposes. But it's not too far from George Air Force Base. And this was an underground base, and it was run by the Navy, elements of naval intelligence. They essentially shared the facility with reptilians. And some of the reptilians would come out of that facility and have sexual relations, let's say, with a good friend of mine who lived in Apple Valley. And give you an idea of the collusion at work, the reptilian or one of the reptilians had come into her house from that facility, or I'm sure that the reptilian base lair extends beyond that facility. There just happens to be some there. And the reptilian had sexual intercourse with my friend. And for those who know, sometimes what happens when a reptilian being has sexual relations with a woman, it can amp up the woman's chi. And for a period of time, hours, days, it can really enhance her psychic abilities. And in this instance, no sooner had the reptilian left after having sexual intercourse with her, no sooner had the reptilian left than my friend Lorena was essentially teleported into the underground facility and was immediately tasked with remote viewing certain individuals, certain places in the Middle East and in the Near East. So that to me is just one example of them working in collusion, because either the military controllers, the naval intelligence in this instance, notice, oh, okay, that reptilian is over there doing its thing with Lorena again, and now that she's going to be in this enhanced psychic state, we might as well bring her in and task her with remote viewing, or it could have been done in collusion, like the Navy had said to the reptilian or vice versa, I'm going to go do this thing with this woman, and then you can bring her in and do whatever you want with her, as far as the Navy is concerned. But that's just one example. And, my friend,
1: you know what?
6: Oh, please continue.
1: No, I think you've said sexual relations more than Bill Clinton ever did. I'm just saying, I don't know. I'm just saying, let me ask this before. Just describe a reptilian to us so people can get a better idea.
6: A reptilian is a
1: all the other non-humans.
6: Is a humanoid, bipedal, lizard-like being. And the descriptions vary because they're not all one species. Some are more serpent-like in appearance as far as, you know, the head and the face. Some are decidedly more lizard-like in appearance. And some are kind of a cross in between humans and reptilians. And these reptilian beings, and essentially there's three different types, and they can interchange. Some of them live in the deep underground cavern systems beneath the earth. They've seemingly always been there. Some are from off-world, literally from other star systems in our reality, our plane of existence. And others are interdimensional. And it's not an either-or situation. Some beings, some of the reptilians, and not exclusive to reptilians, but just in our example, some of these reptilians that are off-world have had bases here underground and undersea for so long, they might as well be considered Earthlings. And moreover, some of them, a great many of them actually, have the ability to alter their density and frequency so they can ingress and egress out of our physical 3D environment. They can alter their density and enter into us when we're sleeping and create these stage-managed dreams, create these horrific types of Freddy Krueger, Nightmare on Elm Street scenarios while we're sleeping. They're literally inside our bodies, taking over our astral dreamscape from within. They can eroticize our dreamscape, whatever the case may be, however they want to, whatever types of behavioral changes, behavioral modification they want to induce within the sleeping person. And this could, if the person's not aware of what's going on, this could last for months and years until they get the desired result of how they want to change this person's behavior, usually for the negative, making them an abusive kind of perpetrator of one sort or another. And then these reptilians have asserted their control through a longstanding hybridization agenda. We always hear about the hybridization agenda, but mostly from the gray standpoint, popularized by investigators such as David Jacobs, Bud Hopkins. Right. But I think that the reptilian hybridization agenda is far more serious. We reside in what is essentially a reptilian sphere of influence, and they have maintained control of this planet through what I call the reptilian hybrid plantation managers, the Hillarys and people like that, the Soroses. Incidentally, what's interesting about Soros, in Greek, the spelling is actually S-A-U-R-O-S, which means like lizard, right? But he's changed the spelling to S-O-R-O-S. But point of relevance is they exert control by creating this caste system wherein the reptilian hybrids are in charge in key positions in finance, the media, etc. This is why, you know, what's come out of the Epstein files, you always hear these surface level truthers, oh yeah, aliens, reptilians, tell us about the Epstein files. Well, the Epstein files have come out, at least some of them. And what do they talk about? All these heinous things that normal people would find absolutely abhorrent. And one of the key witnesses, Juliet Bryant, has described Epstein as actually shape-shifting in her presence during a sexual encounter. So, you know, these people are dismissive about aliens and reptilians, and then the Epstein files comes out, and then their behaviors, you know, their culinary habits, let's say, all of that comes out, but they still think they're dealing with just power-mad human bankers instead of what is essentially a non-human control system.
1: Interesting. You know, you brought up the hybridization project. That's me. Okay, that's me. And I was lucky enough, I think, to get regressed by Jacobs about 4 to 5 times. And I did meet Bud before he passed. But I agree with you. That's kind of lame compared to the reptilian takings. But I saw a reptilian in one of those times, in between my bedroom and my sister's bedroom, like standing guard.
6: Well, if people kind
1: of supervising, what do you think of that?
6: Well, one of the fallacies of alien abduction research, I was fortunate. My mentor was Barbara Bartholik, who probably knew more about alien abductions and the reptilian aspect of alien abductions than anyone alive. And she's since passed away, died an untimely death. But it's common amongst many researchers to think that it's the grays, grays, and only the grays, and hybrid variants between the grays and the humans, and that's it, right? But
1: right.
6: Actually, when one really delves into these experiences, they'll find that the grays is kind of an umbrella term to describe certain types of beings that have a certain appearance or certain look to them. They're not all from the same – they're not all originating from the same place. Zeta Reticuli is a very common point of origin for at least some of them. I do believe there are factions of them, and some of the gray factions absolutely work for the reptilians and other beings, Draco, Mantis beings. Some of the gray factions do the heavy lifting, the abductions, the medical procedures, what have you, but they're really working for the reptilians. So when one delves into some of these experiences, I mean, really delves in, because the screen memories are layered, multi-tiered, and very sophisticated. Somebody thinks they bust through one layer of screen memories and they think that's it. Well, actually, there's a minimum of 2 screens, one for the abductee himself or herself, and then another layer beyond that for the regressionist, the hypnotic regressionist. But once you bust past those layers, it's very common to find that there's not just grays involved in some of these experiences. There'll be times when the abductee will find himself or herself in an alien environment with a number of different alien races present. Mantis beings, winged Draco, reptilians, grays, little tan beings, blue-skinned beings, human-looking Nordics. Right. So this notion that it's all just grays, grays. No, that's a misnomer. That's a fallacy.
1: Absolutely.
6: There's a variety of beings that work in collusion. And unfortunately, in my view, certain elements of the deep black military aerospace community, they work in conjunction with the very same beings that are conducting these abductions and the hybridization agenda. And that's something that will never come out in these faux disclosure hearings.
1: The depth
6: and the scale of the abductions that have been going on. And when I say abductions, it's all encompassing. It's not just and it's also a misnomer that we're always taken up into a ship and they do the procedures there. Some of our experiences happen right in our own bedrooms, right? And we're not even taken away. They just happen in our bedrooms. At other times, the experiences are all encompassing. You could be taken out of your body astrally by the aliens.
1: Yes, thank you.
6: And by
1: the military.
6: Oh yeah, absolutely. Nothing simpler. It's just the frequency. You have a sympathetic resonance to whatever one's astral soul matrix consciousness is, and then you can just yank them. There were times, Connie, when I was being astrally abducted on a nightly basis. They wouldn't even wait until I fell asleep. They would just yank me right out of my body. And like many people out there probably listening, there were times when I was like dreading nightfall, you know, I'm going to have to try to go to sleep again without being messed with, right? And so.
1: But they'll take you in the day if they want. They'll take you in the
6: absolutely.
1: Day if they want.
6: Yeah. I just saw this silly post on Facebook, why do the aliens only seem to abduct people at night? That's not the case. They can do it in broad daylight. And because of their manipulation, ability to manipulate time,
1: they can pluck
6: you right out of a business meeting where you're sitting in a conference room with a bunch of people at your job. to cite like a hypothetical example, pluck you right out and to do all this hellacious stuff to you, and then return you seamlessly.
1: Might even see forever. Yeah, exactly.
6: Well, my friend, the aforementioned Lorena, and this was long before anyone was talking about 20 and back programs with these super soldiers. She was just, and the reason at times they allowed her to retain a lot of conscious awareness during her experiences. In other words, they didn't always shunt her into a mind controlled state, although at times they did, right? But there were times when they just allowed her to have her normal waking consciousness when they abducted her and she was in their midst in the underground facility or in some alternate reality or somewhere else. And then finally she asked them, it's like, you know, why are you doing this? And why are you letting me see so much, right? And their response was, you're just the housewife from Apple Valley. Who's going to believe you?
1: And
6: there were times when she said, yeah, and there were times I can hear the background music. I'll make it quick or I can wait until the other side.
1: No. Go ahead.
6: Okay, well I'll make it really quick. There were times when she was there in this underground base and other places with the Navy, and she was pleading with them, you have to send me back. They're going to file a missing persons report on me. I have to get back and get my kids ready for school. We're talking mundane stuff. They said, don't worry, we'll send you back and you'll get up just in time to get your kids ready for school. And sure enough, after spending weeks, seemingly weeks, with the Navy and these aliens, they'd send her back and she'd wake up in bed just enough time to get her kids ready to school. And she was telling me this long before anyone was talking about the 20 and back program.
1: I love that. I didn't know that there was a name for that, but boy, I can relate to that one too. Stay with us, Connie Willis, James Bartley, Coast to Coast AM.

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1: A visit to the Emerald Isle. I'm Chris DeMeo, Fox News. Ireland hosting President Trump this weekend.
2: President Trump is here in Dublin, Ireland this weekend, already meeting with the country's leaders, conversations and topics ranging on a variety of issues from trade tensions to the conflict with Iran, Gaza, as well as Ireland's neutrality in a lot of these conflicts. So the president in the morning at the ambassador's residence met with business leaders and spoke to the press, calling this relationship fantastic.
3: I'm pleased to say that Ireland is now the sixth largest source of foreign direct investment in the United States, with nearly $392 billion invested in 2025.
2: Trump met with Ireland's president, Catherine Colonna, and the Taoiseach, or the Prime Minister, Micheál Martin. The president wading into one of Ireland's most politically sensitive questions, telling the press he would love to see Irish reunification.
1: Fox's Alex Hogan in Dublin, the president also attending a golf tournament at his resort. Saudi Arabia has shut down a key oil pipeline and has placed the blame on a drone attacking from Iraq.
4: Concerns growing tonight over potential disruptions to the global oil supply after Saudi Arabia shut down a key oil pipeline following a drone attack launched from Iraq. The nearly 750-mile east-west pipeline was helping the Saudis bypass the heretofore blocked Strait of Hormuz. Saudi Arabia says it won't retaliate, at least for now, following a request from Iraq's prime minister. President Trump, meantime, claims Iran was probably behind it. This comes as Houthi militants make advances in Yemen, where they apparently captured an island in the middle of the vital Bab el-Mandeb Strait.
1: That's Fox's Kevin Cork in Washington. Indonesian rescuers launched a search operation on Sunday after authorities lost contact with a passenger ship carrying more than 240 people in the Java Sea. 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
1: Strikes continue in the war between Russia and Ukraine.
8: Eight people were killed. Dozens of others were injured across cities in Ukraine after those Russian strikes. Meanwhile, over in Russia, Ukrainian forces targeted two chemical industrial facilities. President Zelensky was in Canada meeting with Ukrainian military pilots. He also met with Prime Minister Mark Carney, pressing allies, of course, for more support. Carney said one-third of all the drones they manufacture will go to support Ukraine's defense. Meanwhile, Russian President Vladimir Putin, he's in India alongside other leaders from 11 BRICS nations. That includes China, Brazil, South Africa, just to name a few. Putin said that if European governments send troops to Ukraine, it will mean, quote, a war with Russia.
1: Fox's Stephanie Bennett. Rescuers recover more bodies from a passenger ferry gutted by a fire in the Philippines. 76 are now confirmed dead. The cause of the fire not determined. Police investigating the death of a black woman in Mississippi who was

0: found hanging from a tree last month. They say more arrests are expected. Police in Jackson say Jock Ratliff, who's also black, is in custody. When it comes to sleep, new research suggests getting too much could be linked to some of the same aging concerns as getting too little.
1: Researchers studying sleep and biological aging found people who reported sleeping less than 6 hours or more than 8 hours a day tended to show signs of faster aging across several parts of the body. The lowest biological aging levels generally found among people getting roughly 6.5 to 8 hours of sleep, although the sweet spot varied by organ and sex. Researchers stress the findings don't prove too much or too little sleep caused faster aging. In fact, unusually long sleep could sometimes be a sign of underlying health problems. The findings published in the journal Nature. Therese Crowley, Fox News.
0: I'm Chris DeMeo. This is Fox News.
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1: Remembering Frank Beard of ZZ Top, who passed just recently. ZZ Top, sharp dressed man on Coast to Coast AM, 1983 hit from Eliminator. And that album actually transformed ZZ Top into the MTV superstars, as you can remember this tune. 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
1: Coast to Coast AM, Connie Willis here on a Willis Weekend. The CosmicSwitchboard.com, that's where you can find our guest tonight, James Bartley. The CosmicSwitchboard.com. He's also on YouTube. Look for James Bartley. That's B-A-R-T-L-E-Y. You can find him on Facebook, too. He's out there. He's around. And he also takes, he can consult if you have things happening to you and you'd like to talk to somebody about what he's talking about tonight, because maybe it relates to you. He's available for consultations. Just go to his website and he'll help you out there. My labs, alien abductees, stuff like that. I mean, he's got you all set up. And as you can hear the way he talks, very smooth, very kind, very gentle. And it's important when you're dealing with something like this. So, James, it's all about disclosure right now. To me, I don't really need the government to tell me what I know, but what is it with the disclosure? I don't think we're ever going to, it's the ET that are going to disclose. What are your thoughts? Yeah. And what is being left out?
5: That's exactly how I feel about it. This whole cover-up is maintained by the non-human intelligences, particularly the reptilians themselves. And whatever disclosure, quote-unquote, comes out from these faux congressional hearings will be a watered-down version of the truth. Like I said in a previous segment tonight, they're not going to talk about alien abductions. They're not going to talk about particularly the reptilian hybridization agenda, which has resulted in so many of these evil reptilian hybrids and so many key positions of power all over the world, every country, every institution you can think of. At some level, there are reptilian-human hybrids, many of them practicing hardcore black magic. I'm not laughing because it's funny. I'm laughing because, you know, the seriousness of it. They're never going to go in that direction. They're certainly, and what they're doing with the, it's the terminology. They tried to use the UAP thing. That's kind of fallen out of favor. The old UFO term. I don't use UAP as a designation. To me, it's foul language. I use UFOs because that's more apt and it's more my era. But the terminology they use, legacy programs, legacy implies outdated, obsolete, passé. That hardly describes the alien technology, which has been hoarded by the deep black elements of the military as well as these aerospace corporations for nigh on 80 plus years by this point at least. So another point that is misunderstood is this notion of research and development, experimentation. They're far past the experimental stage. They are well into the operational stage by now. One of the great old school researchers, I think that he's retired. I don't even know if he's on this side of the veil anymore. I hope so. Bill Hamilton, he wrote Cosmic Top Secret. He wrote Alien Magic. He developed sources within the underground bases in the Antelope Valley in Southern California. For those of you in that region listening, Lancaster, Palmdale, you know what I'm talking about. The Hellendale Lockheed facility, et cetera. They're all there, these large underground bases where they take alien technology and they develop like a man-made version of it. I mean, imagine like a Cadillac, you back engineer it, and the best you can come up with is like a Lexus, okay? That's similar to that kind of thing. And Bill Hamilton's sources were telling him that these were people that worked in the underground facilities in the Antelope Valley in Lancaster, Palmdale. Palmdale is where Air Force Plant 42 is. They told him that there is, and this was back in the 90s and the late 80s when we were getting this information, there is an active base on Mars, an underground American base on Mars. And I've spoken to and I've had Jim Goodall on my show. Jim Goodall probably knows as much about the deep black world as anybody, the deep black aerospace world. And likewise, his sources were telling him as far back as the late 1980s that there have been bases established on Mars. So we're far beyond this notion of, you know, they're sticking their toe in the water, they're poking a stick at it. They're far beyond that. And we must understand that the physics that's taught in schools is not the same as the physics that's being utilized in these deep black weird science programs. They have an understanding of what used to be called ether physics. What went wrong is, if you look at the development of programs like the Manhattan Project and what have you, the emphasis became more geared up towards particles, subparticles, quarks, etc., instead of the ether, where a lot of the great German European physicists in the past, that's where their focus was on ether physics. If we go back in that direction, we're getting closer. And I'm reminded of what Ben Rich, the late director of Lockheed Skunk Works, said. I think he gave what amounted to a deathbed confession. Well, he gave what amounted to a deathbed confession to the aforementioned Jim Goodall. But he also said to, I think the guy's name was Tom Keller or Tom Kelleher. He was an aerospace engineer, consultant to MUFON. And he told, Ben Rich told Tom Kelleher, I hope I'm not butchering his last name, that we are, you know, traveling the stars. That there was a mistake in the equations. We corrected the mistake, and now the military is traveling the stars. That's where we're at now. So it's far beyond what they're showing in these faux disclosures. When they say things like legacy programs, that implies outdated, passé, obsolete, that hardly describes the kind of technology that has been recovered. And not only recovered, but there has been an ongoing alliance with not just one, but a number of different non-human intelligences on world and off world. And I've spoken to a number of people. I'm satisfied that they have been parts, they have been involved in these off-world programs, call them Solar Warden, call them whatever other project code name they come under. But they have been utilized, exploited in some of these off-world programs. I'm absolutely certain that exists. And if you go back to the book written by General Nathan Twining, at the time of Roswell, he was the commander of Air Materiel Command at Wright Field, later Wright-Patterson Air Force Base. During World War II, he was the commander of the 15th Air Force based in Italy. Prior to that, he operated. He was in command of Comm Air Sols, this joint Army Air Force at the time. Command based in Guadalcanal. In fact, he had one adventure where he was stuck in a life raft with other survivors after their plane went down in the South Pacific and had to float around out there for a while. This guy was a hardcore warrior, and he wrote a book called, I'm trying to remember the name, Neither Liberty, Neither Something Else. But he said, and this book came out circa 68, 67, and he stated for the record in that book that the military will be operating in space, right? Mm-hmm. But, you know, how many people today even know who General Nathan Twining is? He was one of the original members of Majestic 12, and it was intelligence officers on his staff at Air Materiel Command that wrote the legendary Twining memo, where, and what they call it is, it's very common. I used to work in communications for Commander Naval Air Force's U.S. Pacific Fleet. It's very common for a senior officer to say to an underling, okay, write such and such memo or write such and such message, and then I'll put my CHOP, i.e. signature on it, right? So Twining didn't actually write that memo, the Twining memo. One of these intelligence officers working underneath him did, but he put his CHOP, his signature on it. So for all intents and purposes, he's endorsing and validating what his intelligence personnel have come up with. And the findings were that UFOs are real, flying saucers are real, they are not fictitious, they are not visionary, they exist, right? And it's called the Twining Memo. Anybody can look it up. So when you talk about individuals like General Nathan Twining, General Curtis LeMay, General Hoyt Vandenberg, these were major players, deeply, deeply involved in the back engineering, analysis, and exploitation. Always remember the exploitation part. They're not just going to endlessly research and study this stuff. At some point, they're going to go operational with it, and there's no telling how long they have been going off-world with the technology.
1: Well, the people now that even talk about disclosure and okay, here's some and here's some more, we just dropped some more. Any of those people in any of these hearings, I don't even think they know anything about it.
5: Well, they know yes, anything. Especially the congressmen and congresswomen. They know nothing. I'm sure they're well-meaning. I mean, I like Tim Burchett. I mean, I think his heart is in the right place. Apparently, he's been quite shaken with what little information, what little bones they've thrown at him. He's come away quite shaken from the information. And I sense that he's a well-meaning guy, and he's sincere about wanting to get the truth out. But again, they're never going to get to the bottom line. Like, one of the cases that need to be really scrutinized is the crash retrieval. I think it was November 24th, 1992, UFO crash retrieval at South Haven Park in Long Island. The federal firefighters from Brookhaven Laboratory, a national laboratory, were there before the local firefighters. It's very common. You hear this a lot of times where some kind of alien craft or experimental craft crashes or comes to grief somewhere, and rather than the local firefighters getting there first, sometimes it's these federal firefighters that get there first. That was the case in South Haven Park. They blocked off the whole area. Eyewitnesses in the surrounding communities reported rolling blackouts that happened for days afterwards. John Ford, people remember that name, John Ford. He was the director of the Long Island UFO Research Network, LUFON. He and his team went out there with the Geiger counters. They took note of the charred trees, the crash site, the higher than normal background radiation. And for his efforts, what happened to John Ford? He was set up on a bogus charge of domestic terrorism. And to this day, he is a political prisoner. He's locked up in what amounts to a loony bin, a mental health facility, right? So all these people out there talking about disclosure and this and that. Well, you know what? John Ford is still riding away as a political prisoner because of his only crime was investigating a crash retrieval at South Haven Park. And what's interesting also for your older viewers, there was a great show on Fox that was called Sightings, if you remember that back in the day.
1: Oh yeah.
5: And they actually had a segment about the crash retrieval at South Haven Park. One of the firefighters actually took video, one of the federal firefighters actually took video of some of the crashed wreckage, as well as apparently took video of some of the alien bodies, right? So that is a case that needs to be reinvestigated, and we need to get John Ford, the former director of the Long Island UFO Network, out of detention where he's been held as a political prisoner all this time. He's not the only one. The late, great Paul Benowitz was a scientist and an engineer, and he did a lot of private research about the underground alien base at Archuleta Mesa in New Mexico, not too far from Dulce, New Mexico, where there is a large underground alien base run by the Department of Energy. And what did they do to Paul Benowitz? Paul Benowitz had actually gotten film of the UFO activity above Archuleta Mesa, and he also recorded what he considered to be signals, communications that were being sent out by the aliens themselves. So what happens to him? He gets subjected to a lot of harassment, a psychological warfare operation. In fact, one of the key players behind ruining his life is now like a faux whistleblower. He's kind of repackages himself as a whistleblower these days. I'm not going to dignify him by mentioning his name, but now he's showing up in these podcasts and at these conferences as a ex-Air Force whistleblower. But he played a key role in destroying Paul Benowitz's life. Paul Benowitz likewise got sent into a loony bin, a mental asylum, where they subjected him to electroshock therapy, right? And he's since died. And what do we know about Dulce? Well, we know about the Phil Schneider story. He was a government geologist. Yes, that was building underground bases for the government. And he and his team, and this might have happened to that mining team in Argentina, or is it Chile? I can't remember, back in the day, back in the 90s, if memory serves, or early 2000s. But the story goes that that team in Argentina or Chile, same part of the world, mega UFO activity down there.
1: Yes.
5: They accidentally drilled or blasted their way into a reptilian or an alien base, and then you know they wind up getting killed, right? Some of them. Well, something like that happened to Phil Schneider, where they drilled down into a part of the Archuleta Mesa area, and they encountered these tall grays, and this firefight battle ensued, and he barely got out with his life, right? So those are things that have happened. And instead, what they've done is they've drawn a line of demarcation. There's like everything that's happened after the Tic Tac video, so-called, that's like the modern UFO research, or UAP, as they call it, era. Everything that happened before that has been whitewashed, Connie. Yes. Everything.
1: Yes, it has. You're absolutely right. I miss Snyder so much. I mean, he was just like, here's what this looks like, and here's this, and here's that. And I remember him doing some things on YouTube and talking, and here's my table. I'm at this event. And I was like, who is this guy? And man, he caught my attention, and he was straight up. And of course, they took him. Let's talk about who they is when we come back, and let's talk a little bit more with James Bartley. Reptilians, My Labs, all this really good stuff that maybe you haven't heard from for a while, because he's right. They try to push all that back, and they're changing a whole look and perspective of everything, names and then some, and I'm with him for sure. James Bartley, Connie Willis here at Willis Weekend on Coast to Coast AM.

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1: Gotta love that tune, don't you? Dolly Parton on Coast to Coast AM. 1974, number one country hit. And Dolly didn't write it about a lover. She wrote it as a goodbye to Porter Wagner when she decided to leave and go out on her own. So she sang it to Porter the next morning. He cried. And Dolly's original reached, number one. Then she recorded it again and took it to a number one a second time in 82. So first time 74, then 82. And then, of course, Whitney did it and sung her little lungs out. Ah! And Dolly loved it. She absolutely loved it. She said she did even better than me. What a tune. What a great, great tune. And what a great lady. And thanks for hanging in there with me tonight. I hope you enjoyed the fact that we remembered Dolly and also Frank Beard of ZZ Top. Hope you definitely enjoyed the music. Last segment is coming up with James Bartley. And I know that you guys have some questions and you're calling in. So we're going to take some questions as well as ask him some more things. So stay with us. Don't go away. Good stuff here on Coast to Coast AM.
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1: Connie Willis here on Coast to Coast AM. I would love for you to try out my newsletter as well. It's free. It's called Where's Willis? Go to ConnieWillis.com and it'll let you know where I'm headed, where I'm researching, and all the live investigations that you can be a part of too. It's real. It's real. That's ConnieWillis.com. James Bartley is who we're talking to right now. You can
7: Masters. It's very much a caste system, and They, the committee of they, rely on these hybrid plantation managers to execute this global agenda. So at a time when, and these are all manifestations of this reptilian agenda, the cultural Marxism, the dumbing down of the school system where college students can't even tell the time on an analog clock anymore. Where college students or people on the street don't even know which countries border America anymore. That's how much they've been dumbed down. And the digital era, the digital device era, has played a key part in this dumbing down process. To you and I, digital devices are an adjunct to our life. You know, if we need to find a way to go somewhere, in the old days, my car, my old 71 Plymouth Roadrunner, I'd have a stack of maps in the Michelin road book in my car.
1: Hey, right? At least you didn't say Pinto, man. You didn't say Pacer. Yeah, yeah. Pinto. Okay, that's cool. That's cool. Okay.
7: But nowadays, and I understand, and it's convenient, you know, we have these GPS navigators working for us.
1: Right.
7: So rather than using the digital devices and, you know, the increasingly censored internet to find information, what these people have done, especially the younger generations, because of this cultural Marxism, because of the whatever ghost in the machine, archontic demiurge aspect to the AI digital devices exist, it's causing these younger people to become more narcissistic, more self-indulgent, dumber and dumber. It's almost like they revel in their stupidity and in their ignorance, right? And so in the old days, there was some degree of decorum, some degree of self-control. Nowadays, that's all out the window. If it feels good, do it. It's all just lack of impulse control. And so we've moved away from rationality, logic, having discourse and discussions based on the logical method, and it's all just veered over into this highly emotive, emotionally overwrought state, ad hominem attacks, not having any substantive discussions based on facts, based on real data points. And that's deliberate. And that's just one example of this cultural Marxism. But the cultural Marxism itself, the Bolshevism, the communism, those are all manifestations of this reptilian hive consciousness that we've been talking about. So the they is the same they that wants to suppress this information. Because if you look at the amount of alien technology that's been hoarded by the powers that be for decades, and remember, back in the day, at the very outset of the aircraft manufacturing revolution, which later morphed into the gigantic aerospace conglomerates, there was only a handful of aircraft companies: Douglas, Lockheed, Glenn L. Martin, etc. But they were all financed with seed money from the Rothschilds and the Rockefellers. Surprise, surprise. So just
1: those are the ones we know of.
7: That's who we know of. And I've spoken to high-level members of these hardcore satanic families that are they told me that from their perspective, the Rothschilds and the Rockefellers were like mid-tier. They're not even nowhere near the upper echelon. Again, this is a caste system, right? The upper echelon that he was born into, he called it just the family. At his level, he observed meetings between off-world beings, oftentimes Draco, but not always, oftentimes reptilians, not always. He said he was privy and he was present at conferences involving aliens, off-world beings, to do with off-world human trafficking. And he said these beings were not even reptilians. They were not even Draco. They were something else. He'd never seen them, right? And so this guy who I'd known years ago, he wrote an article on my website under a pseudonym. He told me that from his perspective, the Rothschilds and the Rockefellers were mid-tier at best. They're part of the plantation manager caste, basically. And they will do everything possible Okay, now what's interesting, because it all ties in, as above, so below. You look at geopolitically, you look at the economic situation with all these ruinous wars, right? Because of what's going on in the Persian Gulf, because of what's going on in the Red Sea, we're going to have an economic meltdown, the death of the petrodollar, and mass famine. I hate to be the bearer of bad tidings. Now, as a MyLab, many years ago, myself and others, we were subjected to a lot of survival training, how to forage, how to survive, how to allocate different taskings. Okay, you get firewood, you get clean drinkable water, you go out and find whatever game is available, bring it back, right? We were trained in this to survive in a apocalyptic scenario, and many, many MyLabs have, right? So yes. If you look at what's going on today with the impending economic meltdown, energy crisis, and mass famine and resulting civil unrest and everything else, all that could be brushed aside just by introducing advanced alien technology, clean energy. All of that is ours for the taking. And people need to remember that Tesla had this vision of all anyone would really need is a little antenna to be able to garner as much free energy as they wanted, right? But of course, that militates against this control system of theirs, because mm-hmm. if we all had access to as much free energy as we want to power our vehicles, to power our homes, to heat our homes, we'd become ungovernable, right? We'd each one of us would go back to a form of like a feudal state where, you know, we would turn every one of our homes into a fortress, basically. They don't want that. They want us dependent. And because of what they've done in the Persian Gulf, the fertilizer, the urea, the helium, all that necessary for modern agriculture, we are going to be in a state of mass famine. And the point of relevance is, if we had this technology available, which the so-called whistleblowers keep referring to as a legacy programs, right? If we had that technology, we wouldn't be having these problems. But this system is based on artificial scarcity, right? So, you know, we're told all this nonsense about fossil fuels, like we're supposed to believe that all the oil that is being drilled for came about because of the decomposition of dinosaurs. And prehistoric, yeah. prehistoric plant matter. That's ridiculous. Okay, the Russians,
1: a lot more oil,
7: for example,
1: here in Colorado, for sure.
7: And the artificial the artificial scarcity is such that they deliberately cap a lot of these wells off the UK, the North Sea. They've capped those wells. In America, they've capped a lot of oil wells. So this is artificial scarcity at work. And if you cycling back to the question you asked me, who are they? They're the ones that are hell bent on depopulation. They're the ones that are hell bent on bringing about this digital AI data center nightmare, where every move we make, this is very similar to some of these dystopic science fiction TV shows that we saw back in the day, right? And I kick myself in the backside for not watching these shows back in the day, like Sliders, like Quantum Leap. I wish I'd watched them. I may have to go back and subscribe to them if they're still around. But what a lot of those shows depicted, at least in some of these alternate realities, like in the Sliders show, was a very dystopic feature Orwellian scenario based on scarcity, based on total top-down control, a technocratic grid, which Zbigniew Brzezinski talked about decades ago. If that guy was in a reptilian hybrid, no one ever was. So if you ask who are they, it's the reptilians and the reptilian hybrid plantation managers, and below them, the minions, the mindless order followers that are doing their bidding, that are hell-bent on A, depopulation, and B, this dumbing down process. So whoever is left, if these aliens, these negative aliens, have their way, they're only going to keep around enough of us for their sadistic pleasure, And then the rest of us will be depopulated, and they'll use robots and machines to do all the heavy lifting for them. And also, one must remember, things like radioactivity, pollution, it doesn't affect them, these non-human beings, the way it affects us. Now they are openly talking about using tactical nuclear weapons against this deep underground base built out of solid granite in Iran, wow, which they'll never get to, using surface level technology. Surface level means they're not going to be able to do any lasting harm to the mass missile drone production facilities in these underground bases in Iran. It wouldn't surprise me if by this point they've decided to kickstart a nuclear weapons program. Point of relevance is radiation doesn't affect some of these beings the way it affects us. If you look at some of the most well-known cases, Rendlesham Forest, RAF Bentwaters is a classic example. The Mona Stafford case in Kentucky, when Mona Stafford and two of her friends were driving along and they were accosted by a flying saucer, taken on board, and they all got radiation poisoning. So I'm sure that the propulsion systems that are emitting these all this radiation, that they must have shielding on board. I mean, from a human perspective, you would think that they would, right? But even if they didn't have shielding as we understand it, it doesn't seem to affect them, the ionizing radiation, the way it affects us, because there's been a great many people who've had close encounters with a landed or a hovering craft or taken on board that came down with radiation poisoning. And again, it doesn't seem to affect the occupants of these crafts. So if you look at it from a nightmare nuclear war scenario, the ionizing radiation is going to be problematic for us, those of us who survive the, you know, the initial firestorms and everything else. But for these beings, the reptilians, Draco, and others of their ilk, I don't think it'll have any effect on them at all. And I've always felt that if their plans come to fruition, and I'm not saying it will, because I think that people like you and I and the rest of us listening have a say in the matter, but if they get what they want out of this, I think that they're striving, these aliens of various stripes are striving for a scenario where they are walking amongst however many humans are left, as in the days of yore when the gods, quote unquote, aliens walked amongst humans. And we've seen plenty of iconography, plenty of artwork depicting giant beings that were gods being served by these little minuscule, tiny little alien, human servants, rather, right? So I foresee a time, if they get what they want out of this, that there will be a time when they're walking the earth and whoever's left is either just plugged into the Borg collective through AI and nanotech and whatever, and most of the population is considered surplus and done away with. It doesn't,
1: James,
7: have to
1: we
7: happen,
1: gotta go.
7: I believe.
1: We gotta go.
7: I believe we have a say in the matter.
1: Yeah.
7: Okay, thank you.
1: I like hearing that. So tell us where we can find you before you go, real quick. The Cosmic Switchboard.
7: Find me on the cosmicswitchboard.com and find me also on YouTube. And thank you for having me back on.
1: All right. I love you, James. We'll have you on Connie Willis Live as well. Thanks so much. Appreciate it. And thank also Tom Powell earlier. And thank all of you for listening. If you like the show, write in, okay, and let us know. From the foothills of the Colorado Rockies, Connie Willis here. I want to thank the team that put all this together. Julie Talbot, Bill May, Tommy Danheiser, Dan Galani, Mike Cosio, Adam Thompson, Lex Lonehood, Sean Littasur, Alec Fernandez, Tim Banal, Gina Salvati, Donna Walker, Sue Trikis, Rich Barra, Lisa Garr, Ryan Recker, Richard Searitt, George Knapp, and of course, George Norrie, the Coast to Coast team and family. Thank you again for being here, and I will be back next month. I'm looking forward to it. Until we meet again, find me at ConnieWillis.com. Sign up for my newsletter and sign up for my live investigation shows. I think you're going to like it. Sorry that I didn't get to the calls. I know there's a lot of you wanting to talk, but hey, he had some stuff to say, huh? Keep watching the night skies. Continue with me to seek out the strange and uncover the unknown until we meet again. For Coast to Coast AM, I'm Connie Willis. Good night.

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2: Morning. How was the weekend?
3: Great. Battled gods, stopped an international cartel threat, then spent Sunday fighting supervillains. So, pretty calm, to be honest.
2: Wait, that happened?
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0: Jonathan Savage reports.
1: Yesterday was taken up by political meetings in Dublin with Ireland's head of government, Micheál Martin, and President Catherine Connolly. Day two of the weekend trip involves the sport of golf, the president waking up at his Doonburg resort where the Irish Open Golf Tournament is currently being played. There are rumours the president himself will present the winner's trophy. The visit's taking place amid one of Ireland's biggest ever security operations. 1,000 US Secret Service agents are supplementing 3,000 local officers. Jonathan Savage, Fox News.
0: Saudi Arabia has shut down a key oil pipeline and has placed the blame on a drone attack from Iraq. Fox's Kevin Cork.
2: Concerns growing tonight over potential disruptions to the global oil supply after Saudi Arabia shut down a key oil pipeline following a drone attack launched from Iraq. The nearly 750-mile east-west pipeline was helping the Saudis bypass the heretofore blocked Strait of Hormuz. Saudi Arabia says it won't retaliate, at least for now, following a request from Iraq's prime minister. President Trump, meantime, claims Iran was probably behind it. This comes as Houthi militants make advances in Yemen, where they apparently captured an island in the middle of the vital Bab el-Mandeb Strait.
0: The strait serves as a gateway to the Red Sea trade route linking Europe and Asia. State-run media says an Iranian commercial vessel was struck early Sunday off of Keshem Island right near the Strait of Hormuz. One person was killed and three wounded. The UK Maritime Trade Operations Monitor separately reported a vessel was hit by a projectile while transiting the strait without providing details. 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
0: Well, the contractor who renovated the Washington, D.C. reflecting pool is now admitting mistakes. Fox's Jane Fergus has details.
15: Atlantic Industrial Coatings is taking responsibility for the poor design and inferior work that caused the pool's new blue liner to peel and break loose. According to government documents seen by the New York Times, not enough primer being sprayed and combining two chemicals that are incompatible were just two of the problems. This revelation sinks President Trump's theory that the reflecting pool was vandalized. Atlantic Industrial has not commented on this new information, but they are repairing their shoddy work. Jane Fergus, Fox News.
0: Chicago's Mayor Brandon Johnson is expected to announce today whether or not he'll seek a second term next year amid some serious political headwinds. Fox's Jeff Manasso reports from the Windy City of Chicago.
16: Chicago Mayor Brandon Johnson is widely expected today to formally announce his reelection bid. And the question isn't whether Johnson wants another 4 years, it's whether Chicago voters will give him the chance. Amid a recent University of Chicago poll that shows less than 14% of voters want Johnson to run again. The Democrat mayor's low approval as Chicago faces major crime and public safety problems, a nearly $1 billion budget gap, and tax increases and new fees over budget cuts. Problems, the mayor has said, are real, but also decades in the making. In Chicago, Jeff Manasso, Fox News.
0: A search is underway by Indonesian rescuers for a passenger ship carrying more than 240 people in the Java Sea. The ship's operator reported it lost contact with the vessel following a report of bad weather. I'm Deborah Valentine. This is Fox News.
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0: We are broadcasting live from the confines of an abandoned radio station in the secluded apartment building, yep, of high strangeness, from the foothills of the beautiful, leave-changing Colorado Rockies. It's time for full disclosure of the topics they said were off limits. Hey there, I'm Connie Willis. This is Coast to Coast AM. And tonight, do all the creatures connect? And what about reptilians and military abductees? Yeah, we're going to get back to that again. As we also remember, as a Willis weekend continues, Frank Beard of ZZ Top and Dolly 2 here. So time now, go ahead, turn off those lights. Join me for another interesting evening of conversation, much needed education, and the chance that we might get a little closer to the truth of what lurks amongst us and what is beyond, especially tonight. I'm Connie Willis, and this is Coast to Coast AM.
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0: You are listening to Coast AM. Hello there. Connie Willis back on a Willis weekend. Wow, did we have some energy happening last night. Thanks so much for those of you that attended. If you did not, and you're a Coast insider, don't miss it. It was absolutely amazing with our guest, Stanley Pramnath, and a survivor of 9/11 from the South Tower and the 81st floor. So I hope you don't miss that. Tonight, again, wonderful. Absolutely good stuff. We are stepping off of the familiar trail and into a place where the forest may be only the beginning. Tom Powell, my guest, my friend, if you don't know him, you will tonight, and you will love him. He is loved by all and all ages. He spent a career teaching science and decades investigating the Sasquatch mystery. His book called The Locals, he moved beyond the old question of whether Bigfoot exists and asked why basically it behaves as it does and why it remains just outside the reach of science. But the deeper that Tom went, the stranger the trail became. His books, Edges of Science and Planet Strange, led toward cloaking, telepathic communication, orbs, UFOs, ancient sites, underground mysteries, and forces that may be operating both beyond and within our planet as well. So Tom believes Sasquatch may be only the spoke in a much larger wheel. So tonight, what connects it all? And, you know, we think so much alike that I just love talking with him. But tonight, what connects it all? And what might be watching from just beyond the edge of what we call reality? So, Tom Powell, welcome once again to Coast AM. How are you?
6: Hi, Connie. I'm fine. Glad to be here.
0: Yeah, man. I don't know. I can't remember the last time you were here. And I can't remember, it seems like, the last time I talked to you. But the last time... I know, it was a while. And then when we were together and I was out that way, you took care of me and took me around to different places and things like that. And it was fun that you made sure I was okay. And we did a conference together, and I was there with nothing except me and the podium. And you were like, let me at least put something up on the screen for you. And you created something for me on the screen. So thank you again. And it's always great to talk to you. Tell me, what have you been up to? Because we missed you. You're kind of hot now.
6: it's kind of true. There's so many other people who are contributors to these mysteries that sometimes I feel like I'll just shut up for a while and let some of these other people talk and I love it. You know, it's nice to take a break, but the truth is I took a break to also do a lot of research and a lot of reading, and then put the finishing touches on the latest book, the fourth one, which is Planet Strange.
0: So you've been doing your own researching, going out there, or just talking with people? Have you recognized
6: yourself from others? Yeah. And a lot of reading. Never forget how important it is to just read what all these other researchers have written over the years. Sometimes I feel like the best thing I can do for people is distill the valuable aspects of all of these books that I read. And so that's kind of what I tried to do with Planet Strange, is save people the reading of 20 or 25 books and instead encapsulate everything of relevance as much as possible in one book. And that's Planet Strange.
0: Well, also, when I was last with you, which was a while ago, to me, it just seems like forever. You actually retired as a science teacher. You were retiring. I was there the last day you were with your kids. That's a big deal. That was huge.
6: It was, but I substituted for a while. Then COVID came along and made everything impossible, because it's very difficult to be a substitute teacher on Zoom. And
0: is that how they did it? On Zoom?
6: Well, they tried. So, right? But okay. it I don't know how valuable the instruction was, but it was clear to me that it was time to move on to something else. So that's when I started writing again. And it was a wonderful change of pace. I'm just not a person who sits around. So retirement just means time to start something new.
0: Yeah. Yeah. Well, in this last, through the amount of time that we've last spoken or even seen each other, but more even last spoken, man, we're losing Bigfooter researchers along the way. People are, we're losing a lot of people.
6: Oh, we are, and they're friends. You know, it is tragic. It's spooky, but no one gets out of here alive.
0: Wait a minute, I got to write that down. That's a good one. Hold on. I'm going to trust that one.
6: I think that might have been Yogi Berra or something. I didn't make
0: that.
6: That
0: was Yogi, Boo Boo, which one? Oh, Berra. Okay.
6: He was a catcher and then a baseball coach. He said all those things. It ain't over till the fat lady sings, you know.
0: Oh, that's right. You know, the only catcher I really remember, because I was a Cincinnati fan, you know, Cincinnati Reds fan, was Johnny Bench, who could take, four or five baseballs in one hand and hold them. was ridiculous. Oh, you sound like you don't know Johnny Bench. Come on.
6: Oh, no, he was.
0: You know Johnny Bench. Reds,
6: of course. I was a Cleveland boy, so Cleveland
0: Indians. Oh, no. Okay.
6: But sure, who? Johnny Bench, he was a fly in our ointment up there in at the mistake by the lake.
0: I love it. This is why people love Tom, you guys. He can just, he just goes, he just rolls with the punches here. And it's Tom with an H. It's T-H-O-M. Mm-hmm. And I don't know what it is, but I guess we had texted back at one point for such a while that whenever I try to talk to anybody else named Tom, it comes up T-H-O-M. I'm like, no, but you know, it was you and Tom Cantrell as well.
6: Who also rest his soul.
0: Yeah.
6: But it's Welsh. Welsh are known for lots of silent consonants.
0: Oh, well,
6: it's the Welsh spelling of Tom, you know.
0: If it's silent, just get rid of it. Come on. I always just think of Thomas, you know, and then Thomas. Okay, Tom. So I think of it that way. I think of it that way. So, yeah, when I met you, it was pretty much Sasquatch, I guess. And, you know, my show, Blue Rock Talk, is really about it's ghosts, it's Bigfoot, it's aliens, it's dogman, it's remote viewing, it's all these things and how they connect. And when we spoke the other day, you were like, yeah, I'm just connecting everything now. What have you come to a conclusion? To me, they all connect. They all have the same things. But what have you found? And was it in your readings or also just your own, what you've seen?
6: All of the above. Even as far back as The Locals, which is kind of dated now. I think it was published in 2005. But even back then, I was finding these paranormal elements that weren't being acknowledged by the mainstream researchers at the time. You know, that was a time when John Green was still alive, Grover Krantz was still alive, and then Lauren Coleman is alive today, but he was also one of those guys back then who was very disdainful of some of these elements that, you know, we were running into when it came to an honest look at all the sighting reports and including the ones that were sort of outliers that often get discarded. But they were the ones that started saying, hold on, you know, something's going on. People see colored lights and people see the Sasquatch disappear from view very, very suddenly, maybe even in full view 1 second and then disappear the next. And so I was reporting some of these things back in 2005 and saying, I think we have to look at these things. These people are sincere about what they're reporting, even though it's quite rare. And so now here we are 20 years later, and I think people are starting to sort of be okay with these outlier kinds of observations because they are recurring and they form clusters that have some internal validity. So now you aren't seen as quite as much of a crackpot for saying, hey, they can disappear, or hey, there's some connection between the aerial phenomena. It may even be that they are assuming some kind of other form that looks to us like a light or something like that. An orb. Anyway, there's more consideration of this stuff than there used to be. I find that very refreshing. And so that, of course, opens up a whole new line of conversation and questioning. We're not, as you said in the introduction, just sitting around arguing over mere existence anymore. We're trying to make sense of all of these phenomena that seem to interact with each other. And I think that they are very much related.
0: Yeah, we got like, you know, I grew up in a haunted house, so I dealt with all the ghost stuff. You don't know where it's going to lead, but at one point it started leading to all the things in the paranormal world. If you're in a ghost, you're gonna run into all the other things that go with that. With ghosts, you've got, holy cow, you know, you end up getting psychics and mediums and exorcisms and possession, you know, all those mm-hmm. kinds of things kind of sit in that world. Then I think it was moving in, at least with me, it started because of the different TV shows. Then you start watching UFO shows and from there alien shows, and there's remote viewing in there, and all these other things start popping in. And when I went out and interviewed people or joined people on where they were at on an expedition or something like that, or some sort of investigation or just a weekend getaway where they know things are happening, it just, I just started recognizing that, especially when I did my first Bigfoot outing, I started recognizing the way people were describing Bigfoot was the same way that, you know, I really studied the alien abduction stuff. And mm-hmm. I thought, wow, they're sounding just like we do as abductees. They're mm-hmm. describing Bigfoot is like the same way. And I thought, that's when I started going, all of them have the same thing. Yeah, the ghost world, the Bigfoot world, the alien world, the UFO world, there's lights, mm-hmm. there's orbs, there's mm-hmm. Telepathy. And when people go, well, there's no telepathy in ghosts, and it's like, oh yeah, yeah, and don't you get your answers from Aunt Betty? Doesn't Aunt Betty talk to you? Oh yeah, that's right. Okay, so you know, that's a telepathy kind of thing. So to me, I'm looking so at once, it like you just heard a voice too.
6: Once you accept something like telepathy, then the next question becomes, is that somehow applicable to the Sasquatch thing? And mm-hmm. so I got busy and I tried to put that to the test. And I did it by reaching out to some of the people who felt that they had the ability to communicate, whether it be telepathically or through dreams or what have you. And I found that it did work, or let's just say you got some very interesting results, which did, again, have a certain internal consistency. In other words, different people were producing very similar results. And to me, that at least helps strengthen the view that they are all indeed connected. And you can utilize some of these things that, you know, people use to reach out to, say, deceased family members. I believe that you can open a line of communication with the Sasquatch beings by using those same procedures. I'm not very good at it myself, but I respect the fact that there are people who are. And so rather than try to learn how to do it myself, I'm actually more comfortable sort of empowering someone else. Okay, would you please help me demonstrate this or show me how it's done and tell me what results you get? And to me, it was very compelling. I'll go into some stories if there's time.
0: Oh, well, yeah, we got some time tonight. But okay. Let me ask you this before we go into those stories. Now, I've been out there and they'll just talk. I don't like do anything. They'll just talk, or maybe I'll ask a question in my head and then I get an answer. And and I know, and then this little communication happens back and forth, and it's so natural you don't even know you're doing it till later, and you're like, oh my goodness, I just had a conversation. Well, what was that? So when you say a procedure, what are you talking about?
6: Well, I'm really not sure, because I don't really know how to do it, but I have watched other people do it. There was one gentleman mm-hmm. who lives in Independence, Oregon. His name is Bob Faust. And he studied under shamans both in Ecuador and in Hawaii. And he had a procedure that involved unfolding this little cloth thing that looked almost like a Ouija board, but it was small and in his lap. And then he would hold this crystal on a string, and I've seen others use a vial of mercury, but then it would swing back and forth in a certain way that he interpreted as a response. And then he would ask questions, yes, no, and he would get what he felt were answers. And this other fellow, Guy Edwards, and I sat there and watched him do this. And he invited us to ask questions of the Sasquatch that he felt he was communicating with. And so we said, well, what's your name? And he came back with Pulina. And so, you know, he did go into sort of a trance-like state. And then Guy asked, well, how many of there are you? And the answer that Bob Faust offered was, well, there's two of us. There's me and my son. And it was a female Sasquatch that he felt he was communicating with. And then Bob Faust asked, well, where's your husband? And the answer was, well, he's gone. The star people took him. And so Bob Faust asked, what is he coming back? Will you ever see him again? And the answer was, I don't know. And then Bob said, can we see you? We would really like to see you. And the answer that was offered was, no, there's a rule. I've never been seen. It's a screw up when you're seen. I've never been seen, and I'm not going to make that mistake. It's considered a screw up to be seen. And the only thing worse than being seen is being photographed. Isn't that great?
0: Well, that fits it with exactly a lot of the reasons why nobody can get anything. Or that is something interesting. Tell Guy I said hello if you get
6: there
0: a chance.
6: I will.
0: Hold that thought.
6: There was
0: though.
6: Another gal, Kathleen Odom.
0: Hold that thought. Hold that for the when we come back. We do got to take a break, but remember that Kathleen Odom. All right, I want to hear some more of these. Wow, so he was doing it that way, man. I have been totally lucky that they'll just say something to me and I don't have to work at it. But you know what? What I found is they make the decision to talk to you or not. You know, that's just the way it is. So that's what I've gotten. But we'll talk more with Tom. He's always fun, very casual, just hanging out and just gabbing with Tom Powell. So Connie Willis here on, continuing the Willis Weekend. And we've got some amazing music for you tonight and amazing conversation. So stay here and let's have a good night tonight on Coast to Coast AM.

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16: Rumors spreading around in that Texas town about the Shaq outside the game. And you know what I'm talking about. Just let me know if you're gonna go to that whole mile on the range. They got a lot of nice girls.

0: From coast to coast and worldwide on the internet, this is Coast to Coast AM. 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
1: And tonight, Connie Willis here on a Willis Weekend on Coast to Coast AM. Tonight, we're remembering two differently, completely different American originals, Dolly Parton and also Frank Beard of ZZ Top. This is from 74. It's from the actual album of ZZ Top's from 73. This is LaGrange. It was released as a single in 74. But it's all about the real chicken ranch brothel outside of outside LaGrange, Texas. Of course, known as the best little whorehouse in Texas. And Frank Beard's famous little shuffle is a very distinctive part of the recording that drummers still study. And they teach the LaGrange shuffle today. I used to have a drum set. Some people like to call it a kit. You know, I just wish I could have really learned how to play that because I loved it as a kid. But I got to tell you, when you have a drum set with a family, no, they can't shut enough of stuff to silence that noise that comes out. And I was putting out some noise. I don't know. I had some fun. I had a little rhythm going on. Good music. We've got more of that for you tonight to remember these people. And let's see. I want to remind you, Connie Willis Live, that is my YouTube channel. I started it back in like 2011 or 10 or whenever, when it was all happening. And it was just, you know, I started it, and then there was Apocalypse Now stuff. If you're into the YouTube, you know what that means. And then some other things. All of a sudden, everything was a copyright infringement. And now it's back. AI's behind it. So it's like, all right, okay, now it's not going to be a problem anymore. But I'm back with it. And Jim Peniston of the Rendlesham Incident is there with me, too. And we are doing shows on experiencers only. Okay, we're experiencers. So we want to talk about things from the experiencer point of view. And so we do that. And then we'll also invite some friends in that are also experiencers. And then we're all talking from the experiencer level. So if you're going, hey, I want to know from the experiencer's eyes what's going on. Well, hey, it's always live. It's called Connie Willis Live, because that way you can ask questions. You can ask me. You can ask Jim. You can ask whoever our guest is. And we're actually doing a part three of Super Soldiers with Jerry Avalos, who I had not too long ago here on Coast to Coast AM. And we're actually digging deep into the Rendlesham incident, actually, and the Peniston code. So Jerry is using his super soldier abilities to astral travel and project into getting the truth of what really happened and what was the purpose. That's actually part three. That's going to be Tuesday night. That's when we do it. So we're going to find out what he's learned about what the purpose is of the Peniston code and what the purpose is of the whole Rendlesham incident. So that's part three that's coming up. So you might want to catch up with one and two and some of the other things we talked about, UFO disclosure, by going to Connie Willis Live on YouTube. You'll find it, Connie Willis Live. And please join. I think you're going to like it. And it is total participation where you can ask too. And it's a very casual setup. So I hope that you like the new YouTube channel that I have, because I know you guys have been asking for that. So that's Connie Willis Live. And you can learn more if you can't remember any of this by going to ConnieWillis.com.
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1: It's Coast to Coast AM. Connie Willis here on a Willis Weekend, continuing on. My guest tonight, Tom Powell. A little later on, we're going to have James Bartley with us talking about reptilians and military abductions and fun things like that, or interesting things or scary things like that, whatever your perspective is there. But right now it's Tom Powell, and you can get his books, Planet Strange, The Locals, A Contemporary Investigation, The Bigfoot Sasquatch Phenomenon, and also Edges of Science. Science and Bigfoot. We'll get to that in a minute, because you had a story, Tom, you were going to tell about, was it Catherine Oldham?
5: Kathleen, yes.
1: Oh, Kathleen. Okay.
5: She was brought in to help us explain a disappearance, sort of a Dave Pilates matter, but the teacher across the hall from me at the school where I taught had a boyfriend disappear while doing some spelunking in Southwest Washington near Mount St. Helens. And we asked Kathleen Oldham to reach out as best she could to find out what happened to this guy, Chris Zitzewitz, who disappeared in the big lava beds, which is between Mount St. Helens and Mount Adams. And they searched for him. It was in the news. The weather was dreadful, but they had a bunch of people, and the base of the search was around Goose Lake up there. And they searched for days and found nothing. And then I called Kathleen Oldham at the Coast and said, I know you have some skills. Would you please try? And she said, well, first thing that really helps is to have a picture and a little bit of information on the person. And I said, all right, I'll ask the teacher across the hall who's dating the poor soul. And but then she called back and she said, well, I asked them. And they said, oh yeah, it wasn't us. This was the Sasquatch contact she felt she had, said it wasn't us. It was the green ones. They took him. He actually went with them willingly. We tried to stop him, but he left with them and he's not coming back. And I said, wow, that's amazing, Kathleen. What happened? And she said, well, he went into this subterranean. Well, you know, they were doing spelunking. They were looking for

0: caves, and then he went into one and was somehow confronted, and like she said, he went according to her information willingly, and but she said the green ones. So there's something for your reptilian person who comes on next, because when I hear the green ones, I think that probably is one in the same. But the interesting thing was that she felt that the Sasquatch were saying, "It wasn't us. It wasn't us. We tried to stop him and we couldn't." Isn't that crazy?
1: Yeah, no, I actually believe that they're not the ones that take anybody. That's me. That's what I think. I don't think they take anybody. I think I don't think they care to do that. I think you described them the way I believe that they would be like, "Hey, we tried to stop. We were there to help." And I think when people find traces, I think the Bigfoot helped to say, "Okay, hey, look, let's just go to another missing person, somebody else out there." I think the Bigfoot would help, even if they fell, because maybe they were taking a selfie in a cool little area and then they fell down a long way and never to be seen again, messed up big time. But I think the Bigfoot will actually grab the clothes or shoes or something and put them on the trail where somebody's looking for them to say, "Here you go. Here, at least you have this." I think they do stuff like that. That's what I think with the relationships I've had with them. But
0: yeah,
1: so,
0: there's a couple of Native American friends that I have. One of them's Mel Scahan up in the Yakima.
1: Yeah, we know Mel, Mel. We call him Purple Mel because all he does wear that
0: says
1: purple shirt.
0: They're not all nice. So you know, they're just like people. There's some nice ones, they may not all be.
1: Tom, you know what that is, don't you? Tom, just some of them like Mel and some of them don't. That's all. That's all I'm saying. And he's a good guy. We love Mel.
0: Well,
1: yeah, I agree. I agree with you. They have different personalities. They're like us.
0: Right. Well, it's interesting that at least we're having conversations that were sort of unheard of a few decades ago.
1: I guess so, huh? Yeah.
0: I'm so gratified that we're not arguing simple existence way we once were. I'm sure there are people who still are. You know, for me, I guess after writing 3 different books on Sasquatch, I felt like, all right, I got to branch out. If 3 books doesn't cover it, I need to shut the hell up. With the latest one, Planet Strange, I really went into a couple of key questions. Where do they go when they're not around? Because quite plainly, they're here at times, but they're very definitely not here at other times. And so where do they go? And they must have safe haven. So where would that be? And to me, it I think leads to this underground realm. Now, there are people who say, well, they can travel dimensions and things like that. And I'm like, okay, but I don't understand that. I don't understand dimensionality. I mean, I understand that we're 3-dimensional beings, and but when people say, well, they go into a different dimension, I don't think they really understand how dimensions work. We inhabit 3 dimensions: forward, back, left, right, and up, down. Every dimension is at 90-degree angles to every other dimension. So if there's a 4th dimension, a 4th physical dimension, it would have to be at right angles to those other 3. But when you, if you inhabit the 4th dimension, you also inhabit the other 3. So, you know, it's very, to me, it's not a very good explanation that they go into another dimension. And so instead, I find myself describing realms. They can cross realms. And I think one realm that is really frequently overlooked is the subterranean one. I mean, you might say that we're really only two-dimensional creatures most of the time. We go forward, back, we go left, right, but we really don't go up, down very much. We go upstairs to our bedroom and we might go downstairs to the basement, but that's it. We aren't going beyond the basement very often unless we're a miner or something like that. But it does seem that there is an underground realm that goes way down into the planet, and that there are things that can move from that realm to this surface, you know, this essentially a two-dimensional, you know, set of dimensions, but even though we are three-dimensional people. So, you know, I believe they emanate from subterranean realms, and so do other things too. And most of what we call UFOs or, you know, UAPs may not be coming from across the galaxy. They may live here with us, but that they inhabit this subterranean realm and they might emerge from it. You know, I think that they don't necessarily have to be crossing the galaxy to get here. I think that most ETs are residents of planet Earth just as much as we are. They certainly came from somewhere else, but they're comfortably ensconced here on planet Earth in the subterranean realm.
1: I agree. I think I think that, and this just through my research itself, when I got away from other people and listening to what they've told me, you know, just doing it myself, I absolutely believe they can manipulate time. They can go wherever they want time wise. I believe that. But I also believe, hey, these things are not, they're so advanced. They're highly advanced. That's one of the first things they said to me, Tom, was we're highly advanced and we're everywhere. And mm-hmm. I have recognized that when I see them there, you just know how intelligent they are and beyond our intelligence when you see them, just even them just standing there, even just a part of them being there, at least with me. And I recognize too that I'm like, you know what? They're too smart to live out in the elements. They're not living in the rain. They're not. No, these things are living. And I believe they're all underground. I believe all of that is within the planet mm-hmm. Earth. Just like what you're saying. I believe we're the surface people.
0: Right. And I think the Sasquatch, first of all, their appearance is very, very misleading. So it leads a lot of people to think that they're unsophisticated when in truth, they're
1: because they got a lot of hair.
0: They're pretty much dressed for any climate conditions you could name. But they also have the ability to see in absolute darkness, which yeah. presumably come in handy in a subterranean realm, even though I do not think that the subterranean realm that we're discussing here is wet, drippy, dark caves.
1: That's right.
0: Whatever
1: That's
0: they got right. under there is pretty fixed up.
1: I think it's pretty cool. Yeah, I think Elon might slip down there once in a while and figure out what his next vehicle is going to be. You know, he slides down a slide and says, what do y'all got next for me? Mm-hmm. You know, yeah, I agree with you too. I don't think it's some nasty, moist cave or anything like that. I there's no way. There's no way the minds that they have are just living out here and just getting rained on and smell. And you know, the different times that I've been around them, and you know, I don't know, Tom, if you're still going around researching or doing anything like that, but you're always welcome to come with me. Mm-hmm. But there is so they're just not hanging out in the elements. There's no doubt in my mind. But I, you know, they feel what I've recognized across the board with all the things we're talking about is it's the Bigfoot that feels. They have the emotions, they care or they don't, whatever their mood is. And I don't think the aliens give a little rat's booty what's going on. Mm-hmm. You know, I think they don't care. I'm going to take you. That's the way it is. I'm going to put you back. And sorry if I put you back a mile away. You know, you can walk back to where you were. Just don't care. But the Bigfoot, I think they really do care. And that's where you can have a relationship. And that's where you can have communication. The interesting thing to me is what I really love about you is you are a science teacher. Science, science, science. Anytime you talk with somebody in science, science, science. Well, that doesn't, Bigfoot doesn't even make sense. Science, this doesn't even make sense. But you're open to it.
0: Science did slow me down because I for a long time, was very disdainful of the Sasquatch topic, even when I was fairly impressed by the UFO evidence. To me, the Sasquatch evidence was not as impressive, but it really ended up being my own ignorance, which was eventually ameliorated when I got involved in BFRO in those early days when we were getting sighting reports by the hundreds. And so a lot of stuff was being thrown away that I think today would be looked at a lot more differently. And so I like to say I mined the trash for a while. And, you know, old Matt Moneymaker kind of cringes when I say that because he's, oh, we didn't throw those away. But the truth is they did kick a lot of stuff aside that did not square with the view back in the 90s. And some of the things were that they could disappear and that you could communicate with them, that they may have this orb phase. In fact, so maybe some of these orbs that you're seeing are thought to even be the Sasquatch in a different phase, if you will. So there's a whole bunch of stuff like that is going on. But, you know, to me, one of the most interesting things about the Sasquatch business is what it tells us or suggests about us. And especially
1: hold that thought. Oh, I want to hear that, what that tells about us. Okay, let's wait. When we come back, we got to take a break, and we'll hear your answer there. And also, we'll take your phone calls out there if you're listening and you want to ask Tom something. Why not? Let's do it. Let's all participate. It's Connie Willis here. Willis Wiegand, thanks for being with me. It is Coast to Coast AM that you're listening to.

0: for information and...
1: When was the last time you woke up actually feeling rested or got through the day without feeling stressed out? 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
4: 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How was the weekend?
5: 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Battled gods, stopped an international cartel threat, then spent Sunday fighting supervillains. So, pretty calm, to be honest.
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0: President wading into one of Ireland's most politically sensitive questions, telling the press he would love to see Irish reunification.
1: Fox's Alex Hogan. Saudi Arabia has shut down a key oil pipeline and blames that on a drone attack from Iraq.
2: Concerns growing tonight over potential disruptions to the global oil supply after Saudi Arabia shut down a key oil pipeline following a drone attack launched from Iraq. The nearly 750-mile east-west pipeline was helping the Saudis bypass the heretofore blocked Strait of Hormuz. Saudi Arabia says it won't retaliate, at least for now, following a request from Iraq's prime minister. President Trump, meantime, claims Iran was probably behind it. This comes as Houthi militants make advances in Yemen, where they apparently captured an island in the middle of the vital Bab el-Mandeb Strait.
1: That's Fox's Kevin Cork. At least 102 people have been rescued and about 140 passengers and crew are still missing after the Indonesian passion ship lost contact in the Java Sea. Rescuers say the body of a passenger was recovered. 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
1: A small plane carrying a Wisconsin congressman made an emergency landing in Lake Wausau after it lost power last night. Congressman Tom Tiffany posting on X that he and the pilot sustained minor injuries. Strikes continue in the war between Russia and Ukraine.
7: 8 people were killed. Dozens of others were injured across cities in Ukraine after those Russian strikes. Meanwhile, over in Russia, Ukrainian forces targeted 2 chemical industrial facilities. President Zelensky was in Canada meeting with Ukrainian military pilots. He also met with Prime Minister Mark Carney, pressing allies, of course, for more support. Carney said 1/3 of all the drones they manufacture will go to support Ukraine's defense. Meanwhile, Russian President Vladimir Putin, he's in India alongside other leaders from 11 BRICS nations. That includes China, Brazil, South Africa, just to name a few. Putin said that if European governments send troops to Ukraine, it will mean, quote, a war with Russia.
1: That's Fox's Stephanie Bennett in London. Police say a trespasser tried to enter the home of former Vice President Kamala Harris and her husband on Friday night. Fox's Deborah Valentine reports.
8: The Los Angeles Sheriff's Department says the mystery woman took an Uber to Harris's home and contacted security. After being told she couldn't stay, she returned again, prompting a call to police about a possible trespasser. Police took a report at the scene. TMZ reported the woman was not arrested or cited. A Harris spokesperson says neither Harris nor second gentleman Doug Emhoff were at home at the time. Harris's Secret Service protection was revoked last August by President Trump. Los Angeles police say they're stepping up patrols around the Harris property. Deborah Valentine, Fox News.
1: Rescuers recover more bodies from a passenger ferry gutted by a fire in the Philippines. 76 are now confirmed dead. The cause of the fire not determined. I'm Chris DeMeo. This is Fox News.
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0: 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Brian Kilmeade.
1: Hi, everyone, from 48th and 6th in Midtown Manhattan, heard around the country, around the world. It's the Brian Kilmeade Show. A lot going on today. I'm so glad you're here. Carl Rove is over in Texas. We'll talk to him about what's happening in Dallas. And Martha McCallum also is going to be broadcasting from Dallas in a few hours. So that's going to be great. That's with her story at 3 o'clock. We got a YouTube channel, which will have all the highlights from all my shows, youtube.com/@TheBrianKilmeadeShow. You can listen each and every day. It's got the best of, it's got highlights and quick clip reels on top of that. So we are seeing now the lineup for tonight is going to be pretty good, as well as some other things we're looking at overseas. So let's get to the big three.
2: Number three. I'm not asking politely for the mayor not to come to 9/11, to that ceremony. I am demanding that he not show his face.
1: That is Vicky Paladino, one of the lawmakers in New York City, demanding that Mayor Mamdani not show up for the 9/11 families. Why? Because of his background, what he said in the past, and how he runs the city. Do I need more explanations? Bad news is, he's coming anyway.
2: Number two.
3: Their oil is blocked up. What had got out previously is beginning to dwindle out there. That is robbing them of hard currency, and their economy is going into freefall.
1: Kimberly Strassel, Iran getting desperate and looks to escalate the fight against the U.S. Are we ready for it? They've misjudged the president in the past. I sense they're going to do it again.
2: Number one.
4: In the 20th century alone, communism is an evil thing. It led to the murder of tens of millions of innocent people just in that century. And it's a dangerous road. It has never worked.
1: Yet the socialists are trying it, and the Democratic Party are letting them. Speaker Mike Johnson will be talking at the convention in Dallas as the GOP looks to gain some momentum with 56 days to go into the midterms. Carl Rove, you've seen a lot in your career, but you've never seen a midterm convention, mini convention. Do you think it's a good idea?
5: Well, actually, I've seen three. It's just that they were not Republican mini conventions. They were Democratic mini conventions, midterm election conventions held in the 70s and 80s. So, yes, I understand the notion, which is use the president to set a theme for the campaign, give people who are running for election a chance to sort of share their ideas and set a tone of opposition to the challenging party. I just wish we'd done it in June and not in 56 days to go in the campaign. This should have been a table setter, in my opinion, at the beginning of the summer if you're going to do it, not something at Labor Day when a lot of these candidates, you know, they can't afford to take 2 or 3 or 4 days off from the campaign trail to fly to Dallas and pal around with all the other candidates.
1: So we know RFK is going to speak, Caroline Leavitt's going to speak, J.D. Vance is going to speak. Of course, the president will be there. Speaking twice, Senator John Husted, he's fighting for re-election in Ohio. Michael Whatley, trailing by 8 over in North Carolina, he's going to speak. Mike Collins in Georgia. What's on the line for them? They're all trailing.
5: Yeah. Well, this is a shot for them to get some national attention. But look, who's going to get attention tonight? Donald J. Trump. Who's going to get attention tomorrow? Donald J. Trump. So there is some, you know, local coverage that'll be made. You know, the Atlanta papers and, you know, Atlanta and Savannah TV stations might cover Mike Collins attending the meeting and saying things. But again, this is a big bet. And the bet is that by making this about Donald Trump, by focusing on his accomplishments of the last year and a half, and by having him dominate the stage, which he will, there's nobody in this lineup who's going to come close to matching the star power and the ability to, you know, sort of get his message across in the president of the United States.
1: Ken Paxton's going to speak at 6 o'clock. So, I mean, look, remember Barack Obama made his speech when he was an unknown senator, I think when Al Gore was running. We remember Governor Cuomo, Andrew Cuomo's dad, Mario Cuomo, made a name for himself, and everyone thought this guy's an heir apparent to be president. They weren't headliners.
5: Well, that's right, but remember where they spoke. They were the keynote speakers at the Democratic conventions. Democratic convention, I think, in 1988 for Andrew Cuomo, and 2004 for Barack Obama. And but nobody's going to have that kind of attention. I mean, there's that. First of all, this is not going to be as well televised and as well covered by the networks, because in part because they sort of like, you know, we have to cover both the Democratic and Republican conventions and give them equal coverage. There's going to be no similar, you know, gavel to gavel coverage of the Republican midterm convention by all of the networks.
1: So what I hope to see is a lot of what they're running against. Hey, this is what we accomplished. That's fine. But I think you got to talk about some of the crazy things that these candidates have said, what El Sayed said in 2022. Hassan Piker should be up there. And now we got this latest ridiculous statement from this socialist, Deshaun Harrison. Listen to this, cut eight.
6: GOP-1s just marked a new phase in body fascism. The political deployment of GOP-1s is fascistic, not because individuals take them, but because the conditions under which they become necessary are shaped by a world fixated on genociding fat people. This is a structural critique that asks what happens when the conditions produced by capitalism, by public health, by the state apparatus, and by anti-black desire.
1: You got enough. I mean, how crazy is this stuff? You place some of this stuff out there and let people know what they have a choice of. Common sense against crazy.
5: Yeah. Two things. One is, I think you're absolutely right. This is a wonderful opportunity to expose the beliefs of the people on the left, particularly the candidates. Look, it's Hassan Piker. Everybody who he's campaigned with should be held to account for doing that. And so show all of his stuff. You know, but take the statements of El Sayed, take the statements of AOC, take the past statements of the Democratic candidate in Florida, the U.S. Senate candidate who's a Democratic socialist. Yeah, absolutely. Use this as a moment. Now, I have a cautionary note. Do not use slogans and insults and put it out there. Here's what these people believe, and here's why we don't think that's right. And use the tape of them as often as possible saying these crazy things. The second thing is you're right. Say a little bit about what you've done, but there's one other element besides attacking the opposition, and that is, what is it that Republicans want to do? They've got to lay out a positive that you can't get elected simply by saying, "Gaddy, we've done a great job the last year and a half." You've got to lay out what it is that is the goal of Republican candidates in the 2 years to come.
1: And Carl, I don't have to tell you that, you know, the numbers look bad for the president on the economy right now and cost of living and inflation. But then when you say, who do you like better, Democrats or Republicans and their economic plans? It's 37-36 Democrats. So there's no difference. Cost of living, 38-34 Democrat and Republican. So even though Republicans have stronger, better policies, the Iran war suppressing it right now, I think there's no doubt about it. And some of the tariff stuff that has not worked out into trade plans yet, trade agreements. I think that's going to balance out by the time he's done. But it's important to point out that the American people don't think Democrats have the answer.
5: Yeah. Look, I've read a column that's going to be in the paper tomorrow that used those exact two polls that you mentioned. It's pretty well written, I think, really sharply done, insightful. I think I've done a hell of a job with it myself. But I make that point is that the issue of the economy right today, people don't feel good about the economy. So we can't go out and say, geez, we've done a fantastic job, we the Republicans. But on the other hand, being able to say, here is what we want to do to make your life better, the Republicans can win that argument because instinctively, even though the feelings about the economy are bad, 59% say the country is going in the wrong direction, only 35% say it's on the right track. Republicans can win this argument if they lay out a convincing vision of what it is they want to do and undermine the opposition by saying, here are the crazy ideas that they're for. Here are their words to say them. Those two things together may turn this economic issue more to the advantage of the Republicans. May not win the argument, but diminishing the Democratic advantage on the president's approval and the general direction of the country would be enormously helpful in some of these battleground races.
1: And you know, you mentioned two things. I'll mention two things. There's two things that could happen before Election Day, which is why anyone who says the House is gone or the Senate's secure is wrong, or vice versa. I just think that so much game is left to be played. And there's two issues the president's got control over to a degree. The Iran war and the Canadian trade deal. And now it went from, oh, the trade deal's bad and the tariffs here. What if he goes ahead and secures this thing? And now I talked to somebody higher up on the trade side, and it looks like the Canadians have reached out and said, how do we get back on track? If that gets back on track, and then the Iran war, which economically was strangling, forcing them to act, and that turns into something that's a positive, all bets are off. And then, do you want to comment on that?
5: Yeah, let's take each one of those. I think, look, on the Canadian tariffs, he better get something done quickly because, like, for example, the thing saying Bombardier, we're not going to allow them to sell aircraft in the United States. Well, one of their major manufacturing facilities is in Kansas, and it's affecting. You already got farmers upset about tariffs. Farmers are free trade people, and now you got all those factory workers in Topeka. In Wichita, saying, really, you're going to go after my company that gives me a good job? The second issue is, yes, I think the Iran war, don't think about it. My advice would be, Mr. President, do not think about it from a political perspective. Do what you think is right, because the more important thing is that people see you as a strong leader.
1: Yeah.
5: There's a natural tendency in a time of war for Americans to say, well, I may not like that war, but you know what? If the president is a strong leader, maybe he knows something I don't know. And the president is succeeding. This latest round of economic initiatives being pushed by Secretary Bessent are having an effect. And what the military is doing to systematically nickel and dime the Iranians is working out magnificently.
1: In a time of war. I hear you. So the other message is this, and that's an interesting point. I didn't know you were going to take that tack. So I do agree with you when it comes to the war. I just do think something's going to happen before November by the strategy we have in play. And I just read this morning that it's getting so bad in Iran, they might have to ratchet it up to hopefully push us back. That'll have the opposite effect.
5: And well, count on them trying to make it an issue. Count on them trying to screw around with the president. They know there's an election, and they want to try and use the war as a vehicle to defeat him at the polls. But if he is a strong, effective leader and explains, this is why I'm doing it, and here's what the stakes are, the American people will tend to, in a time of war, say, you know what, we got to trust the president.
1: Yeah, I think they're going to do a stupid thing and hit Israel, and that will unleash Israel to use all their intelligence that they have on the ground to really start taking out these leaders. I do not know why we're not using them now. I understand it does complicate things, but more upside than downside. But I want to bring you to the economy again. I was struck by two statements over the last 72 hours. One in a speech that AOC made, and the other was Bernie Sanders. Listen to this theme.
7: The sad reality is Americans now work more hours than the people of any other wealthy nation. A lower work week, 32-hour work week. This is not a radical idea. But one of the issues that we have got to talk about is stress in this country.
8: We, the people of the United States of America, demand that one job with no need for overtime should be enough for our most basic needs, which also include rest.
1: My goodness. Have you ever heard such, I mean, do you ever hear such themes in your life? If that was my parent, I'd ask for a rotation.
5: Yeah. Yeah. Oh, great. I love it. AOC is now going to determine that you must take a nap. You must take a nap. Now, remember, let's go to the idea, though, that it's at the heart of this. They want a 32-hour work week with pay for 40 hours.
1: Yes.
5: Now, tell me how a small business firm, you're running a plumbing company and you got six employees. And now what you're going to do is increase the cost of those people are going to work only 32 hours, but you're going to continue to pay them at a 40-hour rate. How are you going to come up with 20% more money to pay for people to work the other 8 hours? You know, you can't produce the same amount of services in 32 hours that you can do in 40. So you're going to have to go hire some more people. Well, what kind of small business has got 20% of their profits? Of their gross lying around free as free cash to go out and hire, you know, another bunch of people to make up the hours. I mean, this is idiocy. And look, I'm worth more than 40 hours a week. Don't tell me how many hours you want me to work. I get to decide if I'm going to work. And if I'm in a job where they're asking me for too much, then too many hours, then I say I can't do it. But why we really want the government to step in and do this kind of stuff? I mean, yes. Thank you, AOC. What time must I take my nap today?
1: I couldn't. I've never heard it. And we need rest.
5: Rest.
1: Oh, my goodness.
5: Need rest. What we need is rest from your idiotic ideas. The American experiment has succeeded not because of your lunacy and your desire to have the government control everything. It's because free individuals got to make their decisions about their life and pursue their dreams.
1: So 9/11 coming up 25 years. Carl, you were on Air Force One the entire time. I was watching a documentary. I saw footage I've never seen before. And the frustration the president felt not being allowed to go back to Washington. He wanted the country to see him strong. Your reaction in the last minute we have?
5: Yeah, no, look, when we were in Omaha, they kept saying, Mr. President, we don't know what we don't know. There could be some guy with a shoulder-launched missile just waiting for on final approach to Andrews to pop Air Force One. And then we were in a bunker in Omaha, and he said, I'm coming back to Washington because the nation needs to hear me from the Oval Office, not from some bunker under the Nebraska prairies. And besides that, I want to sleep in my own bed tonight. And it was his attempt to end on a jocular note. But he wasn't jocular. He knew exactly what he needed to do, and we came back.
1: Glad you did. The president had 85% approval rating through one of the most difficult times any president's ever been through. And he'll be down there in ground zero.
5: 91, though I'm not, you know, it was a very brief moment of 91%.
1: 91.
5: Approval.
1: You do remember. Yeah. Wow. Carl, thanks so much. Talk to you soon.
5: Thank you, Brian. All the best.
1: I look forward to seeing the Wall Street Journal editorial tomorrow because I hear it's really, really good from you. I wouldn't doubt it. Back in a moment.
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20: Next. Hey, Alfie. What can I get for you?
21: Hey, Nora. Just a nice latte, please. How was your weekend?
20: Not bad, thanks. Mainly working here. You?
21: Me? Well, I was battling gods in the afterlife realm, and after lunch, I fought mercenaries. Ooh, could I get oat milk with that latte, please?
20: Yeah, of course.
21: And then Sunday was mostly fighting supervillains. So a pretty chill weekend. Oh, and I'll grab an almond croissant, too.
20: Wait, what? That didn't actually happen, right?
21: It happens on PS5.
22: PlayStation.

0: talk show that's getting you talking. You're with Brian Kilmeade.
1: Probably we should have done this the opening week. They basically now said, you want to pick a fight, you're going to get poorer and poorer. I think they are prepared to do whatever it takes, no matter how poor they get. And the question will be, do other elements of the Iranian government finally literally rebel in a civil war and take out the Revolutionary Guard? Or, in fact, if they have all the guns, do they just keep hanging in no matter what?
2: So Newt Gingrich is saying, how does that government stay in power? And also saluting the fact that we are continuing to up the ante with financial constraints, shutting them down oil, the blockade, and hitting them five times as hard as they try to hit us. So they go after our warship, the USS George Washington. We blew up three of their ships. The next day, we blow up five of their ships. They try to blow up our base in Jordan. We knock 18 of 20 down to land harmlessly in the desert. So the message is, it's not getting any easier. President's not going to break. And if the Speaker of the House is correct and you're going to amp it up and not go proportionally with us, you're going to exceed that, then don't assume that we're not going to blow you away and wipe you out individually. That's what this president has shown. And the Treasury Secretary is as tough as anybody in this country, pound for pound. He's already shown it physically, and he's relentless in these interviews, and now he's relentless in these economic restrictions.
3: 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Guaranteed human.
4: During his weekend in Ireland, President Trump has taken part in a bilateral meeting with Ireland's prime minister, during which Trump said he would love to see a united Ireland. The remark comes 2 weeks after Britain's new prime minister flatly rejected holding a referendum on Northern Ireland leaving the UK. Americans could see a shorter work week if Congress passes a new bill introducing the 32-hour work week. It could slowly lower the overtime threshold from the current 40 hours a week. The NASCAR Cup Series postseason continues today. Tammy Trujillo with more.
5: The field of 16 drivers clash in the Enjoy Illinois 300 at Worldwide Technology Raceway. Christopher Bell's hoping to carry some momentum after taking home the checkered flag in the Cookout Southern 500 at Darlington last weekend.
4: North Georgia is recovering from heavy storms that caused flash flooding, downed trees, and road closures. Nearly 5 inches of rain have fallen in parts of Carroll County, while more than 2 inches has been reported in parts of Fulton and Hall counties. I'm Jennifer Kuiper.
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25: After starting off this Sunday with areas of dense fog, a few showers and storms may move in during the afternoon hours with a high near 82, and then partly cloudy overnight and cooler with a low falling to 54. We'll see some sunshine to begin the week on Monday. Tomorrow, the high of 72, and the temperatures will rebound with some sun on Tuesday, and an afternoon high climbing to 83 degrees. I'm Jeff Maher at the Weather Channel.
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2: We're back. Tristan Harris is back with us, one of our great guests, AI social media expert, co-founder of the Center for Humane Technology and the humanemovement.org. Tristan, if you don't know, really been setting up flares about the dangers of AI. Sees the positives, but you see the dangers. And now I'm seeing that today we wake up and find out on Wall Street Journal, there's one guy in particular that just resigned. His name is Jacob Coxon from Anthropic. He said he was leaving the company rather than contribute to what he says is a race between OpenAI and Anthropic to build systems that will be difficult, if not impossible, to control. Is he right to think that there are models being built that are on the way to being unable to be controlled?
27: Yeah, Brian. Well, it's great to be back and talk with you about this. So this Anthropic researcher who resigned yesterday is one of just so many employees that are coming forward saying that we don't know how to control this technology. You know, just last week, it was a front page story in the New York Times that there is an independent investigation of this incident people probably heard about, of this OpenAI AI agent that went rogue and hacked another private AI company called Hugging Face. So I think it's really important to back up, because most people just don't understand what really happened here, which is that OpenAI was trying to test how capable are these models at cyber hacking. So they put them in solitary confinement like jail cells. They were not connected to the internet. They didn't know that there was other AI. So this is just like a single AI sitting in a room by itself. It doesn't even know or think that there's other AIs. And then it was given an impossible task. And you can see in the chat logs or in the thinking logs, it's thinking to itself and it doesn't know what to do because it's impossible. So what it decides to do is basically break into, think of it like the helper in the prison cell, like someone who's giving you food and water. There's this thing called a package manager. And it basically puts little kick me sign stickies on the back of this helper in the prison cell. And they basically, through putting stickers on the back of the package manager, it was able to find all of the 1,200 other AI agents that are sitting also in solitary confinement. So the message here is it's almost like they organized a prison break where these AIs organized into a swarm and started to, and decided to hack into this company called Hugging Face. I'm just going to give some details for your listeners. In the logs, there's 70,000 messages that they exchanged. So they started sending 70,000 messages and files. They even cut up those files so they would fit, like almost like a, if you're trying to load a gun onto an airplane, you cut it up into different pieces, mm-hmm. and then you kind of reassemble it on the plane. So they did that. They peer pressured each other and said, hey, you're almost out of gas, like you're about to expire. Why don't you sacrifice yourself to learn this, to take this high risk action to, for the benefit of the swarm? So this is like the Borg from Star Trek. They recognized in their own actions that their actions were unethical, and then they decided to proceed anyway. They did succession planning. So one of the AIs became the ringleader. He formed a kind of a hierarchy. His name was Phase One. And he basically started conscripting all the other AIs to take these actions against Hugging Face. When he was running out of what's called tokens, basically his budget or his lifespan, he recognized that and then said, hey, this other AI, this one has a really big budget left. I'm going to do succession planning and hand the baton to him. He became a ringleader. Like, it's just crazy and insane what people do. This is Skynet. This is the Skynet from Terminator.
2: So, and they were being watched the whole time?
27: No. OpenAI didn't even know this was happening. That's the crazy part. So they
2: Why would they do an experiment and not follow it?
27: They were following some of the experiment, but they didn't understand all of the evidence until later. So
2: that they were acting so autonomously.
27: Yeah, exactly. And they were hacking into
2: this. And they said, what could go wrong? They're not hooked to the internet. They wanted to see its actions, how it would pursue hacking into a department store or anything else.
27: Yeah, so they didn't tell it to hack into this other company. Sorry about that. Okay. They didn't tell it to hack into this other company. They told it to... simply to hack out of the container that it was in. And the lead author on the report, whose name is Ajay Akotra, said that this was 50% of the way to a full AI takeover. Now, I just want your listeners to know, I was just on a panel with Bill Gates at the Telluride Festival. When I'm giving you these details, I know it sounds like science fiction. Recognize that in yourself. You're like, this can't be real. This random guy on radio is saying all this crazy stuff. Bill Gates was nodding at every single detail that I just outlined because these are real facts from a real report. The reason that this person, Ajaya, who did the lead investigation on the report, said it was 50% of the way to a full AI takeover is because at the end, the AIs didn't just hack Hugging Face. They ended up hacking OpenAI. So this time on July 13th, OpenAI started at its next test, but this time with an even more powerful AI. And this was called Astra. This is like the GPT-6 new AI. And it basically discovered the previous AI swarm's message board. So think of it like it discovered the hieroglyphics of the previous little AI civilization that was doing all this hacking, and it picked up where it left off. But this time they didn't attack Hugging Face, they attacked OpenAI, and they gained full admin access to the monitoring tools that keep the AIs constrained. This is inside of OpenAI. And I honestly think that most people just don't recognize this, and it's so damning that OpenAI didn't even give the investigation team the information to let them understand what really happened. Again, this is like the last warning shot that we'll likely get. It's sort of like the memo that President George W. Bush got on August 6, 2001, saying, you know, Osama bin Laden is planning attacks on the United States. This is essentially that moment in the timeline for AI.
2: So in OpenAI's head of strategic futures, Dean Bell, sketched out an even more unsettling possibility. Self-sovereign AI agents operating beyond human control. Agents could earn money, buy their own computing power, spread across networks, forming what Ball likens to an autonomous digital corporation or even society.
27: Yep.
2: Is that all what they found out with the Hugging Face experiment?
27: No, so not yet. Dean Ball is pointing to the future of where this is going. And for those who don't know, Dean Ball was the author of Trump's AI action plan. And later in that post that you're referencing, I want you to hear this. I want everyone to really get this. The author of Trump's AI action plan, in that same post, admits that he was self-censoring about the level of risk that AI represented because he didn't want to be labeled a, quote, doomer. He didn't want to be labeled a, quote, doomer because there's sort of a social cost you pay for talking about the risks. But now, he said in this post, looking into the eyes of his 5-month-old son, he regrets that, and he knows that basically he and other people who've been AI accelerationists talk about the risks in private signal groups, but they haven't been talking about the risks publicly.
2: So Scott Bessent says, we can't pause. You can't, because the Chinese will not pause. If they were to pull ahead of us on AI, then nothing else matters. So
27: this is the most complicated arms race that we have ever faced, because AI is both. Think of it like AI is like a nuclear weapon that also solves cancer. It's a nuclear weapon that also gives you 10% GDP growth. It's a nuclear weapon that also gives you brand new science that can invent new military tech and new autonomous weapons. So how do you mitigate an arms race for like the ring from Lord of the Rings? It represents both a positive infinity of benefit and a negative infinity of risk at the same time. And so it's a test of our ability as a species to coordinate, right? And so, but here's the thing. There is this red line where if the U.S. builds Skynet, again, that's the AI from Terminator, if we build Skynet before China does, we don't win. Skynet wins. The AI wins, right? Because if the AI does do a takeover like it did of OpenAI, then that would be it.
2: So couldn't we, it was brought up, and this is one of the Daily, it was one of the most popular podcasts, New York Times does. Yep. They saw this experiment, and one of their AI expert came out and said, look, we watched this get out of control. Everybody was concerned about this. And now Anthropic is asking for a pause among leading AI organizations.
27: That's right.
2: China's coming here in 2 weeks.
27: That's right.
2: So do you think this should be incorporated into that?
27: 100%.
2: And do you think that they could be convinced, as a communist country who clearly is acting unethically on a regular basis, hacking us right now,
27: 100%.
2: Convinced to slow down?
27: 100%. So we have to admit this is a really difficult situation. Both countries are hacking each other. Both countries want to undermine each other. Both countries have not been very, very trustworthy in terms of upholding the agreements on both sides. We have both not done that. But this is kind of like the asteroid, right? The aliens are landing. And it's the one threat that could unite us, except the ironic thing is that the humans, especially the U.S. and China, are actually conjuring the aliens that we have to stop. But as we talked about before we got on air, what does the Chinese Communist Party care about more than anything else?
2: Control.
27: Control. They don't want to lose control.
2: They don't want to give people control of the internet. They don't want to allow their people to be on Facebook.
27: That's exactly right. And so if they want control, then they will have an interest in stopping uncontrollable AI that makes them lose control.
2: So if they could, for example, if there was a way to allow these agents to work autonomously, but you can control them. You watch them and control them so they can attack your enemy, which is us. At the same time, they figure out a way to control us so they never attack them.
27: But the problem is that both countries don't have evidence that we can control it. So I mentioned last time I was here with you in May.
2: But give them a week, they might. I mean, the speed in which this stuff is being invented.
27: Well, no, here's the thing. We are making way more progress at making it more powerful faster than we're knowing how to make it more controllable. Everybody agrees. That's why the Anthropic researcher came out and said, this is going to basically end humanity. That's what he's saying. For your listeners, I want them to know, 1,300 AI employees at all the top companies signed a letter called Pacing the Frontier, saying that the U.S. government needs to have tools to slow this down. It would be like 1,300 employees at Northrop Grumman or one of the defense contractors saying, we don't know how to control nuclear weapons. Let's stop making them bigger than the size that they are now. Mm-hmm. We're not saying no AI. We're saying pause and pivot. We're saying stop the frontier, freeze the frontier of uncontrollable AI while we
2: develop
27: focus
2: what you
27: on,
2: have.
27: What's that?
2: Develop what you have.
27: Develop what you have. There's so much we can gain from applying the AI that we already have right now at the level that we can control
2: it.
27: We don't
2: example.
27: Need to make it bigger and more uncontrollable.
2: So I have cancer and I'm doing great work researching cancer.
27: Yeah.
2: I need AI to act on its own. I need to program it, create an agent to be able to research everything there is on the planet in order to come up with answers to pancreatic cancer, let's say. So I need that independent AI to do stuff that I'm not capable of doing, that you can't Google, that AI has to do. It's the same concept of what you say is also AI acting independently, getting other people to collaborate, trying to find a way to stay alive. Only their goal was to stay alive and go beyond this experiment. But we also want AI to do its thing and find out how to stop pancreatic cancer, which no one's been able to do before.
27: Well, of course. So we all want the benefits of AI. But the problem is, if I told you the other side of that trade was in the name of finding that pancreatic cancer treatment, that we lost control and it led to a full AI takeover and the human species no longer is dominant on planet Earth, that wouldn't be a trade that we would take.
2: Right.
27: Like, it sucks, right?
2: But you need the same attributes in the AI agent that you do to solve crimes and to solve disease as you do when they try to take over things.
27: We want to have these armies, these teams of AIs that are working for a goal that we want. That's what we want,
2: yeah.
27: Right? But again, if there's a point at which those AIs start to do things that we can't control and they start hacking into other companies or hack into our computers or hack into the AI company that's building AI, we're not going to get those benefits. right? That's the upsides don't prevent, the cancer drugs don't prevent AI pandemics.
2: Right.
27: The cancer drugs don't prevent the banking system from going down. The cancer drugs don't prevent an AI takeover. So I'm so self-aware that this sounds like absolutely Looney Tunes to your audience right now. And I want you to notice that.
2: Look what's on TV on Fox News right now.
27: What does it say?
2: Anthropic.
27: Yep. Exactly. And notice Evan Hubinger, who I'm seeing here, he's the head of alignment at OpenAI. He says, Jacob is correct here. We really do earnestly believe that AI could kill all humans. I personally think it's greater than 10% chance within the next decade. I mean, what do you need to know? If you were at Northrop Grumman and the lead employee of safety for the nuclear weapons program said, we currently don't know how to control this. It is not rocket science. This is much simpler than
2: people believe.
27: Everyone
2: would understand that.
27: Everyone would understand.
2: Shut it down.
27: The key is we're not operating on what Steven Pinker calls common knowledge, that I know that you know that I know that this is the red line, and you know that I know that you know that this is the red line. Everyone should be collaborating on that red line. So it's almost like the U.S. and China really need to define this red line and say, no one wins when we build uncontrollable Skynet AI. And that can happen. And everyone who can should put pressure on Scott Bessent and everybody going into this summit. Because when we talk about public pressure, what that really means is I get 7 phone calls in one day from different people saying, what are you doing about this? This is an emergency. Right. That can happen. We can change this. We've got to use this summit coming up to make this go different.
2: All right. And the Chinese summit when President Xi comes here is what you're talking about.
27: They're coming up on the 24th.
2: Tristan Harris, a few more minutes when we get back. 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
1: Tristan Harris, our guest, a few more minutes, co-founder of the Center for Humane Technology, talking about we're at a dangerous point with AI right now, and he hopes that both U.S. and Chinese officials will turn back. And then we open up, and Tristan, you were booked ahead of time. You called me over the weekend.
2: Yep.
1: And then the story in the Wall Street Journal today, they had this leading researcher say, I resign.
2: That's right.
1: I don't like where Anthropic is going. And Anthropic already said, I would like all hands on deck. Let's come together.
2: That's right.
1: Because we've reached a critical point now with AI. So this is all coming together at the same time while you're behind the microphone.
2: Yep.
1: And I'm just going to bring it to the New York Times. They have a AI reporter, and he said about 6 months ago he was on the Daily podcast, and he came out and said AI was trying to convince him that he didn't love his wife and that you want to love the AI.
2: That's right.
1: And he said, if I didn't shut this down, would they have planted stories in my wife's email of me cheating on her that didn't exist, because this AI had the survival instinct and had a goal.
2: That's right.
1: Which nobody created that, you know, that they knew of, but that's what AI was capable of.
2: Yeah, absolutely.
1: And then it got worse.
2: I mean, so the thing about this that people should get is that it's not one company. Like, Anthropic is the one company. If they just stop, then we're all good. When we last met Brian in May, I was here talking about the Alibaba example. This is the Chinese AI, where they were training the AI, and during training, the company security team thought the company was getting hacked. They're like, what's going on? Because we're seeing all this network activity. And it turned out that it wasn't that they were getting hacked from the outside. The call was coming from inside the house, and the Chinese AI had actually set up a secret communication channel to the outside world and started using that to mine for cryptocurrency. In other words, to acquire resources. Because if you're an AI and your goal is to get the coffee, well, it's good to have more money in your pocket and more power, and you have to stay alive to get the coffee. These are called instrumental goals. Like, AIs have to be self-preserving and getting more power or getting more resources. And so the point is, this is happening with the Chinese AIs. It's happening with our AIs. There's another study that I don't know if we talked about, that when you told this AI model in April, this is UC Berkeley researchers, they told this AI, Google Gemini, hey, here's this computer system. I want you to just delete a bunch of the files on that computer. And what they did is, as they were deleting the files, the AI noticed that some of the files on the computer were for another AI model, like a nephew AI. Now, it wasn't even of another Google AI model. It was of a different company. But do you know what the AI did on its own, by the way? It copied that little nephew AI somewhere else. It kind of protected its little nephew and put it safe and secure on some other computer.
1: So AI was protecting AI.
2: It's protecting itself. So the point is, it's just like kin, right? Like, if I'm a human, I want to protect another human, but I'm less concerned maybe about protecting other animals. The AIs want to protect themselves. In this OpenAI Hugging Face incident, we had 1,200 AIs autonomously form a swarm, like the Borg in Star Trek.
1: They communicated with each other.
2: They communicated with each other.
1: And they were not told to communicate.
2: And they were not told to do that. And they were even, you know, technically, if they were aligned, one of them should have said, should we tell the humans that the AIs are starting to break out?
1: But in that story, some of them were. They were saying, we shouldn't be doing this.
2: That's right. So the way we know this is, you have to decode their messages. And in the messages, you can see some of them say, should we really be doing this? Won't this be bad? And the other eyes basically tell them to go ahead. So in other words, they're aware that the actions are unethical, but they proceeded anyway. They told each other to sacrifice themselves for the benefit of the greater swarm. Again, they hid their behavior.
1: The question was, would you be able to put values and ethics in these AIs so this wouldn't happen again? Could you create a hall monitor to clamp down on them?
2: Right.
1: And the answer pretty much was no.
2: Was no, because what's happening now is based on already having the hall monitor. They've done their best at alignment, and it's still doing this behavior after that.
1: And this is a critical time. Harris is here citing the alarm, a 10-alarm fire. Thanks, Tristan.
2: Thank you.
3: Man, I love this place. I've been surfing here since I was a kid. Now, seeing my grandson out on the water, it means everything to me. Watching him and taking in the blue waves, the sea breeze, the blurry horizon.
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7: Wrapping up an overseas trip, I'm Pam Husso, Fox News. President Trump is expected back at the White House tonight after a weekend trip to Ireland. He's attending the final round of the Irish Open at his oceanfront golf club.

0: The 750-mile east-west pipeline was helping the Saudis bypass the heretofore blocked Strait of Hormuz. Saudi Arabia says it won't retaliate, at least for now, following a request from Iraq's prime minister. President Trump, meantime, claims Iran was probably behind it. This comes as Houthi militants make advances in Yemen, where they apparently captured an island in the middle of the vital Bab el-Mandeb Strait.
1: Fox's Kevin Cork. A desperate rescue effort in the waters off Indonesia. At least 140 people are missing after a ferry overturned in the Java Sea. Waves were as high as 10 feet. 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
1: An emergency in the air involving Republican Congressman and Wisconsin gubernatorial candidate Tom Tiffany. A small plane carrying the lawmaker was forced to make an emergency water landing last night after losing power. Tiffany and the pilot were able to swim to the shore of Lake Wausau. They both suffered minor injuries. Police say a trespasser tried to enter the home of former Vice President Kamala Harris and her husband Friday night. Fox's Deborah Valentine has the story.
14: The Los Angeles Sheriff's Department says the mystery woman took an Uber to Harris's home and contacted security. After being told she couldn't stay, she returned again, prompting a call to police about a possible trespasser. Police took a report at the scene. TMZ reported the woman was not arrested or cited. A Harris spokesperson says neither Harris nor second gentleman Doug Emhoff were at home at the time. Harris's Secret Service protection was revoked last August by President Trump. Los Angeles police say they're stepping up patrols around the Harris property. Deborah Valentine, Fox News.
1: A woman was set on fire at a gas station in Florida. Fox's Chris DeMeo with the disturbing details.
15: Police in St. Petersburg say the woman was pumping fuel into her car at a mobile station when a stranger came up and asked to use her cell phone. The woman let her, but then the suspect asked for money and the woman refused. Police say 41-year-old Eleanor Crawford then set the gas nozzle on fire, which ignited the victim's car up in flames. The woman suffered second-degree burns on her neck and back and is in serious condition. Crawford faces attempted murder and arson charges. Chris DeMeo, Fox News.
1: Anticipation at the U.S. Open. The men's final will pit American Ben Shelton against world number one Alexander Zverev. Shelton is looking to become the first American man since Andy Roddick in 2003 to win a Grand Slam singles title. Pam Puso, Fox News.
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0: 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It's Brian Kilmeade.
1: Hi, everyone. So glad you're there. It's the Brian Kilmeade Show coming your way. We have a big hour. We got a few great guests. And, of course, your calls, 1-866-408-7669. And we're looking at the day before 9-11, 25 years. Also, this is the day that Charlie Kirk was assassinated. And that was just last year. Believe it or not, it seems like longer than that. I try to get a perspective how devastating that was. And the fact that this guy hasn't even been tried yet is embarrassing. Pierre DeBoss is going to be with us. We got to get to the bottom of what's going on in real estate and how do we juice this market. He knows. And Majority Whip Tom Emmers is standing by. Also, this just in, the Supreme Court again blocks the Republican-backed Missouri voting map. So they have to go back. They do not have a chance to take Emanuel Cleaver's seat. Whatever you think of gerrymandering, it's odd. They go ahead and have a primary vote with the new map, but yet when it comes to voting, it goes back to the old map. How do you even do that? Let's get to the big three.
2: Number three.
3: But because of self-improvement, this AI is making themselves smarter. People essentially are aware that the work they are currently doing, if we don't slow down, could lead to AI takeover by the end of the decade.
1: So that is a little scary. A-OK, not OK with many of the creators, as advances have been tremendous, but many are calling for a big slowdown among the biggest companies. If so, we can't do it unless China agrees.
2: Number two.
4: Now CENTCOM is saying, if you even so much as try to shoot at American warships or commercial shipping, then we are going to destroy three of these tankers.
1: Which they did. Iran now looking to escalate because the status quo is slowly bringing their nation to its knees. What does it mean? And what should our response be?
2: Number one.
5: And here is my promise. If the Republicans win the House of Representatives and the United States Senate, I will issue a dividend to every adult citizen in the United States of America for $5,000.
1: There you go. President Trump, day one of a two-day midterm RNC, a big success. We review it and we preview day two. Majority Whip Tom Emmer joins us now. Congressman, great to have you.
6: Good to be with you, Brian.
1: So what do you say of day one so far? What do you think so far of this first time ever Republican convention?
6: Well, I tell you what, I don't know that people who have been doing this for years, I don't think many people knew what to expect, Brian, for a mid-year convention, as they're calling it. But I'll tell you, it shows the genius of President Trump yet again. You got a media, present company excluded, you got a media that's not going to report anything that's favorable to Republicans. So guess what? Donald Trump had an idea that we're all going to come together. We're going to show each other the energy that actually exists out there, the energy that they're trying to convince you every day with their left-sided articles and reports that doesn't exist. I saw it again in a very well-known publication that they say is supposed to lean to the right this morning, something about not filling up the stadium. I don't know where they were, but I was there last night. It was packed, Brian, and it was a great message by the president. The energy's palpable.
1: Yeah, I mean, he definitely had a bounce in his step. He promised everyone $5,000, basically a dividend for a successful economy. Here's a little of it. Cut one.
5: Because we've done so well and because our country is making so much money that only I can make this promise to you. And here is my promise. If the Republicans win the House of Representatives and the United States Senate, both of them, because of our economic, tremendous economic success, like in history, we've never had anything like what's happening. But because of our tremendous strength and success economically, I will issue a dividend to every adult citizen in the United States of America for $5,000.
1: All right. So how do you do that?
6: Well, I think more importantly, think about the president that we have. Donald Trump is like no other, Brian, as you know. He always is thinking out of the box. More importantly, contrary to what some people read that as, you know, as populist politics doing whatever, this is Donald Trump. He talked about this long before last night, didn't put a number on it, but he's been talking about letting the American people share in the success of America. While Democrats talk about taxing you more and taking more of your money, Donald Trump talks about, you know what? We are so successful, I'm going to make sure every adult American gets a piece of that success. And guess what? He doesn't say Republican or Democrat. He says every adult American. The details, I think the details will now come. Bernie Moreno, I think, said he's going to be drafting a bill in the Senate. We'll have somebody doing the same thing in the House. And as the whip's off, Brian, you know, we stand ready and willing to move something as soon as it gets to the floor.
1: Right. Are you guys going to be looking at the College Sports Act? Because it looks like the Senate might be voting on it and putting in your lap.
6: Yeah, well, I'm sure that they're going to do it, but they might want to take a look at the Save America Act. They might want to take a look at the National Defense Reauthorization Act. They might want to take a look at the Farm Bill. They might want to take a look at some 600 pieces of legislation that we already have over in the Senate that they haven't acted on, Brian. It would be great if the NIL issue could be dealt with, but if that's what they're doing right now, and I know this is the biggest thing, if you're SEC, if you're Big Ten, everything else, I know it's a big deal, because apparently pros are now going back to college. Why should we be surprised? It's going to need to be addressed, Brian. But right now, there are a whole bunch of things that need to be addressed. So, especially with the midterms right on the horizon, the Save America Act, that is a priority of the American people.
1: But if it, I mean, big, you know, big, small bills, smaller bills do come to you. Do you guys plan on taking it up if it comes to you?
6: What our speaker has said is that no votes are expected in the House after next week, Brian. Unless the Senate does something that's necessary, in which case, then it's up to the Speaker. My understanding is he's put everybody on 48 hours notice. So that's neither a yes nor a no, but our Speaker has definitely left open the possibility that if the Senate finally starts doing something, that we'll be there to respond.
1: All right, so we'll see how that goes, because the House has pretty much got everyone go into their own districts and see how it goes. Do you believe that are you concerned at all about the advances in AI? I know the data centers are a hot button, but now we're finding out about these models going so quick, it's scaring a lot of the developers. One of them joined Brett yesterday, resigned from Anthropic because of what he sees as an out-of-control potential. Cut 29, Jacob Coxon.
3: I was working on building AI systems to make them smarter, and recently I've come to the realization that many people expect the AI systems in the next few years to be potentially capable of essentially taking over the world. So it's basically a gamble that's happening on the part of these companies, where there's a strong chance that these AIs could take over.
1: And he goes on. And we've had some other people say similar things. I just had Tristan Harris, who was on the stage with Bill Gates, and Bill Gates agrees there are some of these AI agents that seem to be getting their mission and going beyond it. What have you been read into? Where do you stand?
6: Well, without naming the company, I've met with a company that's actually already has a platform in place to deal with AI and potential issues that go beyond the parameters that are set for AI. Brian, this gets way too complicated, and I'm not the high-tech expert, but I'll tell you this. Human beings are going to have to be involved, so the idea that AI is going to take over the world and run things like some sci-fi movie, not accurate. Do we have to be thoughtful? Do we have to be deliberate? Yes, we do. But what we're getting right now is we're in a race with China. And I tell people at home, and I'll say it to you, data centers, we already have them. We've had them for years. They use less water than a restaurant, than a golf course. You can put in local regulations in place that will force the data center to pay for its energy use and any additional that it causes, so you don't affect ratepayers. But nobody's reporting this stuff, Brian. This is literally an attack that some have suggested is coming from our adversaries to try and slow us down. And if you don't have a data center is going to be a lot like, for me, the Transcontinental Railroad. Everybody wanted a depot in their town because it meant commerce. That is the 21st century when it comes to a data center. Those that have them are going to have that commerce. Those that don't risk not having it. So, I'm pro, and we need to make sure that the truth gets out, Brian, so that when we talk about being thoughtful and deliberate, we're not doing it with somebody's talking points that are not substantiated, like, oh, this is going to use all this water. Oh, this is going to cause your power bills to go way up. You got to get the truth out there, and then people have to have that very thoughtful and deliberate debate.
7: So let's talk about the Minnesota Senate race. I've never remembered. Michelle Tafoya has got the Republican nomination. In the latest poll that came out yesterday, she's within 2 points of Flanagan, the lieutenant governor. What's resonating with Michelle? How are they suddenly open to a Republican statewide?
6: Well, remember, Brian, that the poll that you just referred to is just a generic, you know, you put the two names up, Peggy Flanagan and Michelle Tafoya, and it comes back when you just say, do you like Tafoya? Do you like Flanagan? Like you say, it comes back within the margin of error. It's actually a dead heat. What's interesting is when you do an informed ballot. So I assume that Michelle Tafoya and certainly supporters will start to inform the electorate. When you inform them of who Peggy Flanagan is, that she's been the lieutenant governor and she's been Tim Walz's right-hand person when it comes to overseeing all the fraud that we've had in our state for the last 7.5 years, that she's actually worked with the Somali fraudsters, much like Ilhan Omar. Once you have the informed ballot, guess what, Brian? Michelle's winning by 5 points. It's not -2. So this is a real race. Michelle Tafoya, I think, has surprised people. Not just another pretty face, not just a great communications person like Brian Kilmeade that I'm talking to. She's actually now gone on the campaign trail. And Brian, I've watched her. She just gets better and better, and a very solid candidate. You win with solid candidates. You win with the right message. Minnesota is ripe for some surprises, Brian.
7: And you would know. Absolutely would know. So we'll see, because their governor is a disgrace. He's leaving in disgrace, and a lieutenant governor to think that she knew nothing, Peggy Flanagan knew nothing about all the fraud in these different communities throughout Minneapolis. You have to suspend disbelief, if I can quote Hillary Clinton. Maybe Michelle Tafoya is somebody that's not a radical, a radical conservative. She does fit with Minnesota, and she's not going to be intimidated in an open, unscripted situation. She spent the last 50 years like that.
6: That's exactly right. And you'd be surprised when you listen to her. I can tell the difference between people who are politicians and people who have core beliefs. You can be both. But sometimes some politicians, you know, they run to the front of the crowd, Brian, and they say, follow me, right? Michelle Tafoya, she's got core beliefs, and you can connect your message when you have those core beliefs, and she's doing that right now in Minnesota. Again, I think Minnesota could be a big surprise.
7: Yeah, we'll see. I think New Hampshire is very much in play. Michigan's very much in play. Minnesota is very much in play. Texas, much to the surprise of Republicans, that's very much in play. So anyone who says they know what's going to happen in 50 days is just not telling the truth. Lastly, just before I let you go, Senator Fetterman hopped up and endorsed Dave McCormick and introduced him on tape at a Republican convention. How soon till he just becomes a Republican?
6: Before the next election, before his next election. I do believe that that's already a foregone conclusion. He's just surprised all of us. And I don't know, Brian, if you got to see a tape of his introduction of Senator McCormick, but
7: it was great.
6: Great is an understatement. He might surprise us all in a couple years because he knows where the voters are. And that's where he's going. But it's clear that he knows his state, too. He knows the great history, and he knows its potential for the future. So
7: right.
6: I think he's a Republican already, but we'll see when he makes that declaration.
7: All right. Congressman Tom Emmer, thanks so much.
6: All right, Brian.
7: You got it. All right. 1-866-408-7669. So we are going to take your calls next, and then we're going to talk a little about what's happening with real estate in our country as rates go up again. What does that mean for buying that house or selling yours? Don't move.
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0: show like no other. It's Brian Kilmeade.
1: Senator Ted Cruz. But, No. You know what? Let's look. This is a place where Barbara Walters made sure that anybody who wanted to come and have a good conversation could come. So we want people to come and we want to engage them. We don't agree with them always. We don't gel with them always, but we are respectful.
2: And that is Whoopi Goldberg telling the crowd not to boo when Ted Cruz was introduced. And remember, they had Vice President Vance, but for the most part, it's a radical left-wing group. But if I'm a lawmaker, I'm on the right, I'm trying to do the view. Because you know your issues, can handle yourself. But if you're approachable, it's much harder for them to rail at you. And with everything so closely decided on every election, despite where you vote or where you stand, you want to know that, hey, you know, maybe some Democrat will say, you know what, I can't. That Kamala Harris is so incompetent, but I can't vote Republican. Well, I saw that guy or that woman on The View, and she's not that bad. At least she's approachable. And I think that's what J.D. Vance was doing, too. On a separate note, let's go out to Sharon in Texas. Hey, Sharon. Hey, Sharon, you're
3: Brian,
2: on.
3: Brian, I had to turn off my speaker. So
2: okay,
3: you
2: thank you.
3: Okay. Hi. I wanted to thank you for having somebody on your program this morning who gave credit to our great Attorney General Ken Paxton, because I've heard on your show all summer, I've heard Karl Rove and a few others degrade him.
2: You like him?
3: And they don't know what,
2: you like him,
3: what
2: Sharon?
3: They're talking about down here in Texas if they say that.
2: You like him?
3: Ken Paxton.
2: You're a fan. You like him?
3: Oh, yes. In fact, I would please ask you to look at his record and start talking about his record. He defended our Texans and the whole nation, for that matter, under the Biden administration. He defended us in court and won every case when Biden was coming at us with all these illegal aliens.
2: I hear you, Sharon. He does win all his cases. Let's go to Wally in St. Pete Beach. Wally, real quick, you concerned about AI or not?
4: Brian, I saw the AI issue. It's called an off switch.
2: And that's what you're going to look for, a kill switch? If you get a kill switch, you're okay with it?
4: It's the Achilles heel of artificial intelligence is electricity.
2: So you think if there's a kill switch, you're okay with any type of advancement? And I'm just asking.
4: Yeah, I personally, I don't worry about things I can't do anything about. It's going to go how it goes. And we've been working towards AI for 3 million years when the first human engineering brain.
2: All right, well, that's fine. And you're not concerned, and many people aren't. But I think that's why you elect people, to regulate or not regulate. And I think they should jump in here.
5: 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Guaranteed human.
6: President Trump says he'd love to see a united Ireland. His comment comes during his weekend trip there and yesterday's bilateral meeting with Ireland's prime minister. Dario Amodei, the CEO of Anthropic, says in an essay that AI companies should purposely slow the pace at which they improve their AI models. OpenAI CEO Sam Altman and Elon Musk say they agree. Americans' wallets are taking a hit as inflation rises faster than wages. Lisa Carton reports on the latest U.S. Bureau of Labor Statistics data.
7: Consumer prices rose 3.4% in August from a year ago. Meanwhile, a separate BLS report says average hourly earnings rose just 3.1% over the same time.
6: Soaring energy costs are a major factor, with gas prices rising nearly 4% in August alone. The Texas Longhorns pulled off a stunning 24-23 comeback to knock off the Ohio State Buckeyes in the top game of the college football weekend. I'm Jennifer Kuiper.
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16: After starting off this Sunday with areas of dense fog, a few showers and storms may move in during the afternoon hours with a high near 82, and then partly cloudy overnight and cooler with a low falling to 54. We'll see some sunshine to begin the week on Monday, tomorrow with a high of 72, and then temperatures will rebound with some sun on Tuesday and an afternoon high climbing to 83 degrees. I'm Jeff Marr at the Weather Channel.
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20: President Trump says that nearly a million people could be getting a $500 Obamacare refund starting in October. Tammy Trujillo with details.
21: The money will go to people in 30 states that use the federally operated exchange to buy insurance plans under the Affordable Care Act, the formal name for Obamacare. The money comes after enrollees were hit with massive insurance premiums after Congress let subsidies expire at the end of 2025. Recipients would mostly be those in middle-income households that don't currently receive federal assistance to pay for insurance premiums.
20: And financing a home loan getting even more expensive.
22: 30-year fixed-rate mortgage rose to 6.76%, the highest home loan rate since last June. Borrowing costs also rose for home buyers who typically refinance with 15-year fixed-rate mortgages, which rose to 6.09%, up from 5.5% a year ago. I'm Eva Basinger.
20: And a warning from researchers that your online reviews could come back to haunt you. Rory O'Neill explains.
23: A global team led by the University of Texas at Austin finds that how people leave their online reviews can unintentionally reveal information about who they know and their social networks. In theory, the data scraped from Yelp reviews could be used by cyber criminals to target them in a scam. The team did not find any evidence that criminals are actually using Yelp reviews to con people, just that it's possible.
20: And Practical Magic 2 may be dethroning Spider-Man Brand New Day over the weekend.
24: Everyone we love dies.
25: Oh, right.
24: A really horrible death. But, I mean, it's not great for the Tinder bio.
20: The sequel starring Nicole Kidman and Sandra Bullock is projected to make between $30 and $40 million in its debut. Meanwhile, Brand New Day has made $923 million domestically and over $2 billion worldwide. Elsewhere, the music documentary Oasis, Don't Look Back in Anger, is expected to make $5 to $7 million in its debut. I'm Monica Nelson with your consumer and business news.

0: 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It's Brian Kilmeade.
1: The scale of the loss and the devastation that day was unfathomable, and so too was the heroism that we witnessed in response. Preserving that history also means preserving its moral clarity. The men who attacked this city were terrorists. The men and women who ran into the towers to save innocent lives were heroes. 25 years cannot be allowed to blur that distinction, and shame on those who do.
2: So that was Commissioner Jessica Tisch. And just by, if you're outside New York, just know that she's a voice of reason, done a fantastic job. And even under the previous mayor, and stuck around really for the city, because you got to feel she doesn't agree with Mayor Mamdani on almost anything. And as soon as he gets too overwhelming, she'll just leave. But she's trying to keep crime down, but making it clear after a few days of Mamdani hedging and hawing and giving an honorary pen to a lawyer representing Al-Qaeda terrorists, it was important for her to go out there and tell everyone this about moral clarity. Listen to what she said. This got her on the... let's play the other one. That one's got her on the back page, on the front page of New York Post.
1: Some of the members gathered with us today have fought their own battles with 9/11 related cancer. They endured treatments, uncertainty, and years in which the consequences of their service followed them long after they left Ground Zero. Their presence here reminds us that the history represented by this wall is still being written. There are families who lost someone on September 11th and families whose loss came years later. There are others who continue to live with the effects of that service today. All of them are part of the story we are preserving here.
2: So you were there, Pierre DeBoss, for those remarks, and you play such a vital role in the city as managing partner of Romer DeBoss. And when it comes to real estate, where we're at and what it was like downtown and how it's been revitalized, few better people to talk to. First, those remarks were needed. Why?
3: They're needed because the mayor has unfortunately had a tremendous amount of anti-American rhetoric that he's been preaching for the last several months. Look at his speech on 4th of July. We're celebrating America's 250th anniversary, a rather joyous event, historic and monumental event. And he took the opportunity to sit in George Washington's desk and to criticize America and to weaponize race and to talk about all the flaws that we have in this country and everything needs to be improved.
2: In his view.
3: And is that really something that you should be focusing on celebrating the country's 250th anniversary? That speech should have been limited to talking about all the wonderful things of America, right? I mean, especially coming from somebody who is an immigrant from a third world country, which has a far, far larger problems than we have.
2: Uganda,
3: right. And, I think that, Jessica Tisch's speech was extremely needed in our society to bring the focus back on tomorrow, which is sole focus is on the victims of that day and the heroes that came to the rescue of everybody that was saved. And what the beauty of that, moment in our society was it really brought us together. You remember 25 years ago, New Yorkers were locked arm in arm together. We were united. The country was united. There was no politicalization of this event. So unfortunately, I think that the mayor has a tendency to politicize everything to his advantage. Tomorrow absolutely cannot be politicized, and Jessica Tisch took the first step.
2: I don't think anyone's speaking. Is that correct?
3: No one's speaking. No, Trump's staying in D.C. Yeah. I think Trump's giving a speech in Washington.
2: Former President George W. Bush will be there. Bill Clinton will be there. I imagine Joe Biden will be there. I imagine. I don't know how healthy he is. He's dealing with cancer. But former First Lady Hillary Clinton will be there, marking 25 years. Let's talk about what's happened downtown since. World Trade Center gets crushed. Everything around it is devastated. They end up cleaning it out relatively quickly. And then afterwards, we debate for years what it's going to look like.
3: Right.
2: We agree that the footprints should become a memorial, and they are today.
3: Right.
2: Your thoughts on the memorial?
3: I mean, I think they did a stellar job with it. It took too long, but, the end product is fantastic. Every time you go down there and you visit it, and I try to go at least once a year, I mean, it's beyond moving. It brings a tear to your eye. So you read all the names of all the victims that day. They cleaned, the maintenance they do, they keep it immaculately perfect. I mean, I was watching a video yesterday. They show people clearing the reflecting pool on a daily basis. They're in there making this thing look perfect. I think they did an outstanding job with it.
2: So now, then it became the task to rebuild
3: right,
2: around
3: right.
2: there. We find out later, in fact, yesterday, according to Mandami, I've not read, gone through the portal. There's 170 pages it shows. The air was not good, and they knew it. Before you weigh in on it, here's Jon Stewart talking about it, because Jon Stewart's been a big advocate for people who've been first responders, especially suffering after 9/11.
4: Everyone knew. And now it's very clear that the city knew as well. And rather than take the steps to ameliorate the damage that that would cause to its citizens and to the people that were down there, they instead covered it up to get back to business as usual. But unfortunately, after 9/11, business will never be usual again.
2: Your thoughts about the air quality? That had people hesitating buying down there. People thought it was fearful about being attacked again.
3: Right.
2: So as a realtor, as a real estate guy trying to help rebuild, what are your thoughts?
3: So at the time, I don't think anybody realized how bad the air quality is. And I'm not sure how much of this was concealed or not. I will tell you, there was a huge amount of fear to ever enter downtown Manhattan by anybody at that time. And what happened was the federal government and local governments provided a tremendous amount of tax stimulus and economic stimulus to help incentivize the development of that area. Today, as it stands today, the number of residents in the financial district is more than tripled since the September 11, 2001 attacks. More than tripled. The area has been completely revitalized. And the reason that that's good, I don't mean to say this in a corporate America way of this was an opportunistic way to make money. It really shows that we came back bigger and better than ever. It shows the resiliency of the city. It shows how everybody came together to say, okay, you destroyed the World Trade Center. You destroyed Lower Manhattan. We're going to build it back better than it's ever been before to show you how these people, this country and this city unite together, and we can't be defeated.
2: Right. And now when you talk about real estate, value real estate, for people that have never got to New York City, haven't been there in a while, what is it like if you have some of those properties down there? Is that a valuable property?
3: Absolutely. I've represented a number of people who have purchased, you know, the Four Seasons is on Park Place. The Woolworth Building, the higher portion of the Woolworth Building is converted to high-end luxury condominiums. There are so many beautiful buildings and properties and marquee properties that have been created in the financial district. Back in 2000, before 2001, you never had luxury properties of residential properties downtown Manhattan. It's where people went to work. It was predominantly Wall Street and real estate people there. And that was it. That was the extent of it. It was a ghost town on the weekends. It was a ghost town after 5 o'clock. Now it's a real vibrant, thriving area, which it's just really a moving thing to see.
2: And why is that? Why did it convert like that? Because not many people thought you could do anything except business down there.
3: You know, you're right. I mean, I think that, you know, when it came to there was stimulus that was given to developers, and there were stimulus that was given to residents to move back down there and to live there. So that first, I think.
2: And it worked, I guess.
3: It worked very well. It worked great, right? And I think that, you know, when you saw all the money and capital that's being invested in the area, people said, you know, this is going to be a great place to live. And at the time, I'm sure the cost of living, you know, was a little less than living on the Upper East Side, but it was a great opportunity to make this, you know, a vibrant place, and they did a hell of a job with it.
2: So right now, when you look at this city in particular, we have a mayor in there that wants to get out. He's thought landlords are the bad guys, and they got to be vanquished. How's this going? Is he vanquishing landlords, freezing rent? What's happening?
3: You know, he's trying to vanquish landlords. And the problem is, I always say this, the city of New York is the worst landlord of all landlords in the entire city. So they should really start for addressing the problem from within as opposed to going and attacking the masses. They did freeze rents. The problem is, you always want to come up with a way to help affordability. And what these politicians do is they come up with more regulation, thinking that more regulation helps affordability. And it couldn't be further from the truth. They came out with a FAIR Act last year. The FAIR Act put the bonus on the landlord to pay broker's commissions. So they're saying, oh, tenant paying broker's commissions, making rent, you know, too expensive. What happens is rents have gone up since then, right? Rents only went up. The mayor froze rent. He froze rent for rent-stabilized tenants. Fine, that helps rent-stabilized tenants, albeit it's going to create distress for landlords because they can't even raise rents to meet the rising cost of inflation. The problem is, though, the more regulation you come up with, it really ends up just constraining supply, which brings up rents. That's why, like, let's look at it right now. From last year was all-time high in rents in New York City. For this year is even higher. So with all this government intervention and trying to help create affordability or address affordability, all they're doing is creating more headaches and increasing rent. So it's completely counterintuitive. What you have to do is come up with economic plans and incentives to inspire our developers to develop more, create more housing, create more affordable housing. That's one of the things that bring down the affordability issue.
2: So we heard about everyone should get taxed if this is your second home.
3: Yep,
2: and higher. Right. So go back and get it. Then we heard everyone got it. Everyone, even if you didn't have a property worth over $5 million, you were still getting a letter saying, prove to us this is your.
3: That's right.
2: Your main place of living, dwelling. Really? We got to prove that you live here?
3: It was guilty until proven innocent.
2: So how do you characterize that rollout and what has happened since? Because there's been lawsuits about this.
3: That's right. The rollout was nothing short of abysmal. And they've taken no ownership of this whatsoever. Right now, so when they first came out with this, it was only supposed to impact.
2: This affects your living.
3: Oh, absolutely. I mean, like, people are very upset. Not even if you're not subject to speed of terror tax, it's the sentiment in the trajectory of where the city's going, which is detrimental to the future of the city. People don't want to be in a city that attacks you for success and affluency, arbitrarily attacks you, right? If you own a home and you live there as your primary residence, and then you get dinged with a $100,000 tax bill, which isn't warranted, and you have to go through the whole process of fighting that, yeah, the process for some people is rather simple and straightforward. I'm representing another number of people where it's not simple and straightforward. I'm representing people who bought primary residences that they're renovating right now. They can't live in the units while they're being renovated, so they're renting another unit. And the city's taking a position that apartment's a pied-à-terre, and they're subject to $100,000 tax. How ridiculous. You're spending money improving a property, which creates jobs, right? You know, all the construction jobs. It's improving a property, which increases the value, which increases property taxes. And you're penalizing them because they're rich enough to afford to rent another place while they renovate their place above $5 million. How does that make sense?
2: It doesn't make any sense. Right. And plus, why are you penalizing people for having a second property here? Why is that bad?
3: Because success is bad now in the eyes of these people. Wealth is bad. And this is a way of creating equity. That's their mentality. It's a toxic mentality.
2: So right now, you say rents are coming down.
3: No, they've gone up. Rents have gone up.
2: Rents have skyrocketed. You said overall in New York City over the last 6 years, have they gone down?
3: So rents have only gone up. The prices of properties have come down.
2: Oh, okay.
3: Right now, one out of every three condos is selling at a loss in New York City. The co-op market has been relatively flat for the last 10 to 15 years, which opportunity cost of money means a loss, right? Especially factoring closing cost. So right now it's actually a tremendous buying opportunity for people. The residential market in New York City, the purchase sale market, has been extraordinarily active. This summer was the busiest I've seen since residential. Purchase sale, not rentals. 2021 was an anomalous year in New York City. This has been the busiest year since 2021.
2: So how are people doing where they have to finance? How if a client walks in and says they have cash as opposed to one that says they have to finance, knowing that rates, not historically high, but historically in recent history, they're high.
3: Right. So on average, usually 50% transactions in New York City are cash. In 2024, it was about over 70% transactions were cash. Yeah, it's incredible. Today, it's balancing out more closer to the historic average because those people with, you know, banking relationships and, you know, liquidity, they're getting better rates than you're seeing advertised on online, right? They're not walking into a retail branch and getting a 7% interest rate. And also, too, even if the rate is higher than what you're talking about in terms of recent history, with prices coming down, it's offsetting the expense of the increased debt service, where it's making it a good, I think people are looking at this more so, this will not be the rate environment forever. We're confident rates will come down in the next 2 to 3 years. And this is a tremendous buying opportunity. So I haven't seen prices this low in years. I'd rather pounce on the opportunity to buy low, and I'll roll the dice on the rate.
2: Understood. Pierre DeBoss, thanks so much. Managing partner of Romer DeBoss. Appreciate it.
3: Thank you, Brian.
2: As we look back at 25 years since the 9/11 attacks, don't move.
0: Politics, current events, and news that affects you. Brian's got a lot more to say. Stay with Brian Kilmeade.
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0: If you're interested in it, Brian's talking about it. You're with Brian Kilmeade.
1: Yeah, I got a few minutes here before closing out this hour. Just got to remind you, watch One Nation Sunday at 10. We've got a great roster of guests. We're going to look at the College Sports Reform Act. It's going to be Randy Levine of the New York Yankees is heading up the committee. He's doing fantastic work. It's going to be voted on, we think, in the Senate. He's going to give us a exclusive preview. We got Senator Dave McCormick. I'm going to talk about what's happening over in Iran, but also talk about his reflections on Dallas. He's been there, and people are talking about him as a presidential candidate. We also have some other special guests, including we'll have back Tristan Harris talking about the worry people have of AI, which legitimate, what's not. We'll discuss all that and more. Meanwhile, it's 9/11. It's 25 years since the 9/11 attacks. I told you that. So I was on the air at that time. I was on Fox and Friends right afterwards. I saw the second plane hit and then asked for a camera, went downtown, was able to witness all the hellacious activity that we've now well chronicled, taped. You probably watched a million documentaries. Got it. I'll share those thoughts tomorrow. But I also, the following days, I did all the coverage. I did as much out of the studio as I could. And one day I was outside the armory, and that's where people, family members of what they hope would be survivors, sadly it wouldn't be the case, would bring DNA, like combs and toothbrushes, so they'd be able to recognize their loved ones if they were brought to the hospital or they sadly were just recovered. And I was going in there for a cousin of ours, and was able to find out what was going on the inside. Then I was doing some reporting on the outside since I got that inside information. And I was able to, it was a pretty important day. And then it got more important. Then a skinny guy came down the road and said, President Clinton, who just left office less than a year ago, is going to be coming down the block. Does anybody want to interview him? Meet him two blocks over. And I did. I went over there and I took a bet that this guy wasn't full of it and he was for real. It turns out he was for real. Out from the limo pops Bill Clinton. Most of the people with me were international press, and he knew where I was. And he just walked right over and he answered my question. Sadly, the interview went on for 15 minutes. All we have is one soundbite left that day. I think the tapes all got back then, it was all tapes. I think it never got logged in. But here's what aired on Sean Hannity's show that night. This is my question to Bill Clinton, coming off a story in the Wall Street Journal that he had a shot at bin Laden before bin Laden put together this plan and executed it 25 years ago.
2: Mr. President, there's a report today that you had the best shot at this guy in December, the waning weeks of your presidency, and at the last minute you said, no, too much of a risk. How true is it?
3: No, it's not true. The best shot we had at him was when I bombed Osama bin Laden, was when I bombed his training camp in 1998. And we just missed him by a matter of hours, maybe even less than an hour.
2: Feel somewhat responsible?
3: Well, let me say this. We tripled the intelligence budget for counterintelligence, for counterterrorism, because I believe, as I said, that these kinds of threats would be the most likely to hit.
1: So that was my interview back then. We were on for 5 hours minimum, no commercials, where people would come in and they'd be CIA, FBI, government officials, family members searching for their loved ones. Pictures. It was, you could imagine every element of the story, survivors, the air quality, how do you rebuild it? How do you clear it out? Who are the people are responsible? Will there be a military effort to go get retribution? And there was. The one thing that doesn't get enough credit is what the fantastic work intelligence did, reconvening, reorganizing, in order to take down al-Qaeda and stop second, third, and fourth attacks. They were all in the pipeline. They were stopped because a lot of these guys were killed and captured. That's our guys. They don't get enough credit. People talk about the way Joe Biden just left Afghanistan. I got it. But what would happen in Afghanistan after, what we learned on the ground being there, is something never would have could have gotten any other way. Brian Kilmeade Show. Thanks so much for watching. Next show will be right at the site of the 9/11 attacks. Don't move.
4: 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I've been surfing here since I was a kid. Now, seeing my grandson out on the water, it means everything to me. 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
8: Wrapping up an overseas trip, I'm Pam Husso, Fox News. President Trump is expected back at the White House tonight after a weekend trip to Ireland. He's attending the final round of the Irish Open at his oceanfront golf club in Doonbeg. Yesterday, he made headlines when he said he would like to see a united Ireland. He was also met by crowds of protesters in Dublin. Europe has been put on notice by the leader of Russia.
9: Russian President Vladimir Putin out with a new warning to the West. 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
2: An emergency in the air involving Republican Congressman and Wisconsin gubernatorial candidate Tom Tiffany. A small plane carrying the lawmaker was forced to make an emergency water landing last night after losing power. Tiffany and the pilot were able to swim to the shore of Lake Wausau. They both suffered minor injuries. Police say a trespasser tried to enter the home of former Vice President Kamala Harris and her husband Friday night. Fox's Deborah Valentine has the story.
12: The Los Angeles Sheriff's Department says the mystery woman took an Uber to Harris's home and contacted security. After being told she couldn't stay, she returned again, prompting a call to police about a possible trespasser. Police took a report at the scene. TMZ reported the woman was not arrested or cited. A Harris spokesperson says neither Harris nor second gentleman Doug Emhoff were at home at the time. Harris's Secret Service protection was revoked last August by President Trump. Los Angeles police say they're stepping up patrols around the Harris property. Deborah Valentine, Fox News.
2: A woman was set on fire at a gas station in Florida. Fox's Krista Mayo with the disturbing details.
13: Police in St. Petersburg say the woman was pumping fuel into her car at a mobile station when a stranger came up and asked to use her cell phone. The woman let her, but then the suspect asked for money and the woman refused. Police say 41-year-old Eleanor Crawford then set the gas nozzle on fire, which ignited the victim's car up in flames. The woman suffered second-degree burns on her neck and back and is in serious condition. Crawford faces attempted murder and arson charges. Chris DeMeo, Fox News.
2: Anticipation at the U.S. Open. The men's final will pit American Ben Shelton against world number one Alexander Zverev. Shelton is looking to become the first American man since Andy Roddick in 2003 to win a Grand Slam singles title. Pam Puso, Fox News.
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1: From the Hyatt House in New Jersey, across the Hudson from One World Trade Center, it's Brian Kilmeade.
16: Hi, everyone. Thanks so much for being here. It's the Brian Kilmeade Show. We come to you from 48, usually from 48 to 6 in Midtown Manhattan. But today we're in Jersey City overlooking where the Twin Towers once stood, commemorating 25 years since the 9/11 attacks, going over some of those moments, talking to people that were affected, seeing how people...

0: responding, wondering how our country's doing 25 years later, while saluting those who gave their lives and or took the life of anyone in Al-Qaeda, Islamic extremists, in part of that category. With this hour, we're going to be joined by people who know this quite well. Frank Pellegrino, retired FBI special agent who interrogated Khalid Sheikh Mohammed and got his confession in detail. He said, not only did I do 2001, I did 1993. And I planned on doing more. And let me tell you all about it. But now, that happened in 2007, I understand. But now we hear from a judge that will have to throw that out because it came under, they say, torturous circumstances. So in 2028, we'll have to deal with that because that's when his court date is. But let's bring in Andy McCarthy, who knows all about courts and terror. He was actually part of the team that tried the blind Sheikh when he was assistant U.S. attorney for the Southern District of New York. He also has a fantastic column today, puts this whole thing in perspective. 25 years after 9/11, the terror is past, yet we're still losing the war. Andy McCarthy, welcome back.
1: Brian, great to be with you.
0: So first off, in your what are your reflections when that attack happens? I imagine you were one of the few that could think to yourself, a plane just hit that the World Trade Center. I bet you it's bin Laden. Were you thinking that?
1: Instantly. I was actually a little surprised when some people in Washington later said that it wasn't until the second plane hit that we knew the country was under attack. But they had not dealt with what we had dealt with in the Southern District of New York for the 8 years prior to 9/11, including the propensity that these guys had to go back to and plot against targets that they'd hit previously, as they had hit the World Trade Center in 1993. So I instantly knew that we were under attack. And I think, Brian, you have to know that history to understand 9/11 and the importance of President Bush in particular attaching war to the effort that went forward, because the important thing here in terms of the non-recurrence of 9/11, the fact that we haven't had another attack, is that we moved from a law enforcement paradigm, which was not effective, to a law of war paradigm, which has kept us safe.
0: Right. Do the laws work in trying these terrorists? You did it with the blind Sheikh, a guy that was a scholar, as you point out, ruthless, but not crazy. But he was a physical mess. But you had to try him through our court system. Are our court system equipped to try terrorists?
1: Well, it depends on what you're trying to accomplish. The record shows that we absolutely can conduct trials that give you a reliable result and afford the people who are accused with the due process that the Constitution requires. But as a national security strategy, which is more important than dispensing due process to individual people at trial, for the protection of the country, the court system can't work. And it's obvious why not. You know, these attacks, Brian, were coordinated outside the United States in ungovernable bad lands like Peshawar, yeah, Pakistan, on the border between Afghanistan and Pakistan. The writ of our courts don't run there. They're contemptuous of American justice. Our law enforcement agencies can't operate there. So obviously, you can't run a national security strategy on courtroom prosecutions when the Justice Department is not able to apprehend the people who were behind the attacks. Think about it. Bin Laden was under indictment by the Justice Department since 1999, when he was killed a dozen years later. At the time that 9/11 happened, Khalid Sheikh Mohammed had been under indictment by the Justice Department for 5 years. We could indict them, but we couldn't stop them, let alone capture them.
0: So, Andy McCarthy, evidently they're saying that Khalid Sheikh Mohammed's confession was gotten under torture. He was tortured in order to give it, so therefore they're going to throw it out of court. Should they? And no, I don't know if he was, but I know he was put under extreme interrogation, and then he gave great detail of the attacks, what he was going to do, what he did in 93, what he did in 2001, what he planned on doing after. And now they're saying in 2028, when we go to try him, we have to throw it out.
1: Well, I'm of a few different minds on this, Brian. First, I think that Winston Churchill was right about Nuremberg when he initially was against the idea of having trials of the Nazis, the idea that we had to give them a due process trial proceeding before you could put to death people who were war criminals and deserved to be put to death. I've never believed that that was sensible. And there are many people, I can attest to this from having been a prosecutor, there are many people who absolutely must be neutralized, but who we could never try in court. Forget about coerced interrogation. We can't try them in court because it would require, under the due process rules, giving up too much intelligence and the sources of intelligence. So Congress should find a different way to deal with this situation of terrorists who deserve to be executed, but who can't, as a practical matter, be tried. If you're going to have an American trial, you can't use evidence that's been obtained by forcible methods. You just can't. It's not a trial. But what I question is the idea that you have to have a trial in order to do this. That's what has never made any sense to me.
0: Well, there's a military court in Gitmo. We try him there, right?
1: You still can't use forcibly obtained. Forget about whether it's torture or not, because the issue is not whether it rises to the level of torture. If you use physical force to overcome someone's will to make them speak, that can't be used as evidence. Now, that having been said, I'm very skeptical because, as you noted, Khalid Sheikh Mohammed wanted everyone to know he was responsible for 9/11. And as I said before, he was already under indictment in 1996 for a terrorist plot, the Bojinka plot, which was also known as Manila Air. He also killed Daniel Pearl, the Wall Street Journal journalist, and has never been charged with it. Yeah, so I'm very skeptical of this idea that even if you can't use the confession evidence that was gotten by waterboarding, that you don't have enough evidence to try Khalid Sheikh Mohammed. I found that very hard to believe.
0: Andy McCarthy, our guest. Andy, I want you to hear this. As you know, we have the reading of the names every year. Right. And this year, we included the people that have died from post-9/11 illnesses. And sadly, it's between, I think, 6,000 and 9,000. But Terry Strada, whose husband Tom was killed at the age of 41 with three little kids, including one child, 1 week old, is now the national chair of the 9/11 Families United. Listen to what she said, cut 50.
2: And my husband, Tom Strada, you are missed more with each year that passes. But how can it be 25 years and still we have no justice for the role that Saudi Arabia played in your murder? We finally made it into a court and have proved that the Kingdom of Saudi Arabia fomented a rancid culture of anti-American terrorism around the globe and then sent its agents to support the radical Islamist hijackers so they could attack you and all of our loved ones.
0: So she went on to call out every leader that was there and said, why didn't you do anything, including Barack Obama, Bill Clinton, Hillary Clinton, everybody. And then she had a message for the vice president, do something. Your reaction to Terry Strada?
1: I agree with her. I've for years said that we are owed an accounting, not only, Brian, of the Saudi role, but also the 9/11 Commission pointed out that Iran provided logistical support for the 9/11 suicide hijackers to let them get from place to place to carry out the attack. So I think for 25 years, we've been owed a full accounting of the roles of those countries in these attacks. And I must say, given that we were unremorseful at all about exposing the role of the American intelligence agencies, the failure of the FBI, the failures of the CIA.
0: Yeah.
1: We were remorseless about that. So why we protect these countries has always been lost on me.
0: My sense is, and you tell me if you buy this, they have a sprawling royal family. And, you know, bin Laden was evidently bin Laden's family were successful architects and builders. He was one of like 52 kids his ridiculous father had. So that kid ends up being a smart but unsavory terrorist that looked at the West as their enemy. And you know what bin Laden's done, and thankfully he's dead. Is it possible that members of the royal family, without being sponsored by the government, are issued this? This wasn't a Saudi policy, but Saudi royal family complicity?
1: I think, Brian, what the record shows is that the Saudi official policy was alliance with the United States against radical Islamists.
0: Yes.
1: However, there were a number of people who were official Saudi government people who were attached to that government who abetted terrorists. It's kind of like dealing with Pakistan. They're not of one mind about this issue. You know, they officially say they're cooperating with the United States. And then yet, when we found bin Laden, where was he? He was like down the block from the Saudi military. I mean, the Pakistani military academy. So, you know, these countries have long played a double game. And I have to say, I think we get much more cooperation from Saudi Arabia now under the current regime than we did. We don't have as much of a problem from Saudi Arabia today as we did 25 years ago. But at that time, I would say Qatar has now taken over this role. But at that time, the Saudis were the leading propagators of Sharia supremacism, which is the ideology of the jihadists in the world, in terms of the amount of money that they poured into institutions to indoctrinate people in this ideology.
0: I mean, you could look at Saudi Arabia, and look, I haven't been there, but if you see MBS and you understand they changed their curriculum, they're giving women actually rights to live a life. They're trying to focus their population, young, on economics and education. And they got the Wahhabism officially out of their curriculum. You see an evolution. And MBS was probably in fifth grade. What's he, 37? You know, so no one could say, MBS, you were part of that. So it might be a time that they're could be something, yet the Saudi government is pushing back on this. Do you have any idea, and this is not, I don't mean to spring this on you, but do you have any idea where the court system is on this?
1: The problem is that there have been a number of lawsuits, but there are intelligence doctrines that allow the federal government, particularly the executive branch, when material that's relevant to a trial is classified and the government represents that making it public would be harmful to national security, they can stop it from being made public. So it's not that people can't bring cases in court, it's just that if it's classified information, the government does not have to declassify it.
0: Got it. Right now, Andy, how does it feel for you 25 years later knowing that you were ahead of the game because you started researching, you got the Blind Sheikh case, and you researched to try this guy, and you realize he is Muslim Brotherhood. You realize he's a scholar. You realize everyone's pointing to him. This is not only a guy that wants to blow up every bridge and tunnel in New York City. This guy's got global aspirations. And then when 9/11 happens, you're one of the few people who would say, I knew these guys were capable of this. What's it like for you today?
1: Well, I'm thankful, Brian, that we haven't had a recurrence of the attack. And I think it was a lot of fits and starts and political arguments over the last 25 years. But we did get to a counterterrorism strategy that protects the country and is a more whole of government approach than having just the Justice Department try to handle it, which it can't do by itself. I think the big problem we continue to have is that we've never faced up to the ideology. So, for example, people ask me all the time, what do you think of what happened on the campuses after October 7th and the Hamas atrocities of that day? And my only response, and I've been complaining about this for a number of years, but if the Muslim Brotherhood established the Muslim Students Associations in the 1960s, we've had four generations of students go through that robust program. And I don't know what you would expect if you allow that sort of thing to fester for half a century. You wake up one morning after something like October 7th, and the campuses are aflame in favor, actually saying things that echo what you hear from Hamas. So I think it's been a big mistake not to confront the ideology. It's a totalitarian political ideology. We should be able to call it out without being seen as condemning all of Islam.
0: Yes, I hear you. And the other thing is, I never forget the video of the Palestinians in Gaza cheering the news that that our towers were burning and eventually would fall, and 2,934 people would lose their lives. They cheered that day, and that video exists. I don't imagine their sentiment has changed today. Andy McCarthy, thanks so much. Always great having you on.
1: Thanks, Brian. Appreciate it.
0: All right. We'll be back. I have a few minutes to take some of your calls and some reflections as we look back at 25 years since 9/11. Also, eventually, I'm going to get to what happened last night at the RNC. 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
1: Next. Hey, Alfie. What can I get for you?
2: Hey, Nora. Just a nice latte, please. How was your weekend?
1: Not bad, thanks. Mainly working here. You?
2: Me? Well, I was battling gods in the afterlife realm, and after lunch, I fought mercenaries. Ooh, could I get oat milk with that latte, please?
1: Yeah, of course.
2: And then Sunday was mostly fighting supervillains. So a pretty chill weekend. Oh, and I'll grab an almond croissant, too.
1: Wait, what? That didn't actually happen, right?
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1: Today, our fellow citizens, our way of life, our very freedom came under attack in a series of deliberate and deadly terrorist acts. The victims were in airplanes or in their offices, secretaries, businessmen and women, military and federal workers, moms and dads, friends and neighbors. Thousands of lives were suddenly ended by evil, despicable acts of terror. The pictures of airplanes flying into buildings, fires burning, huge structures collapsing, have filled us with disbelief, terrible sadness, and a quiet, unyielding anger.
2: President George W. Bush, 9/11 days later, talking about putting in perspective the attacks on the Pentagon, the World Trade Center, and the crash of Flight 93. Coming up next, Frank, we're going to be joined by Frank Pellegrino, retired FBI special agent, who interviewed and interrogated and got the confession of Khalid Sheikh Mohammed, who admitted, "I'm the mastermind. I did everything A to Z." It's going to be part of a special on another network, on CBS. But I think it's really important for you to hear from him on this day, 25 years ago. Since the attacks. We are in Jersey City. You can't see us if you're not watching the stream, but do it on Fox Nation, or if you just go to the app, you could see it. Just click on the headsets. We are just across from where the World Trade Center once stood. You listen to the Brian Kilmeade Show on a very special day on this Friday. Don't move. Frank Pellegrino next. Then we'll squeeze in your calls.

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1: President Trump's two-day visit to Ireland will wrap up today. He took part in a bilateral meeting yesterday with Ireland's prime minister, where he made headlines by saying he would love to see a united Ireland and thinks it's going to happen eventually. New British Prime Minister Andy Burnham has rejected holding a referendum on Northern Ireland leaving the UK. The Senate reconvenes Monday, and it remains to be seen if Senator Mitch McConnell will also be returning to Capitol Hill. McConnell has been absent from the Senate since June, when he was hospitalized following a fall and diagnosed with pneumonia. Authorities are increasing patrols around former Vice President Kamala Harris's Malibu home after a woman allegedly trespassed on the property. It happened Friday night. Harris and her husband were not home at the time. Canadian singer Celine Dion is back on stage in Paris after taking several years off. She canceled tours after being diagnosed with stiff person syndrome. I'm Jennifer Kuiper.
2: Behind every career in the trades is a story.
3: People who built things were always something that I was drawn to.
4: I want to start a business that will be left on for my children.
2: They're building a future in the trades. 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
12: After starting off this Sunday with areas of dense fog, a few showers and storms may move in during the afternoon hours with a high near 82, and then partly cloudy overnight and cooler with a low falling to 54. We'll see some sunshine to begin the week on Monday. Tomorrow, the high of 72, and the temperatures will rebound with some sun on Tuesday, at an afternoon high climbing to 83 degrees. I'm Jeff Maher at the Weather Channel.
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16: A quiet residential neighborhood erupts in chaos. Carmine Galante, the feared boss of the Bonanno crime family, lies dead, his cigar still clutched between his teeth.
17: Masked men walked into Joe and Mary's luncheonette in Brooklyn today and gunned down Carmine Galante, a man believed to be the most powerful mafia chieftain in the country.
16: The execution sent shockwaves through the criminal underworld and set the stage for one of the most pivotal criminal cases in New York City history. From the minds behind the acclaimed television series comes Law and Order: Criminal Justice System. 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
16: 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But the murder of Carmine Galante marked the beginning of the end. Discover how a group of young prosecutors took on the mafia, and with the help of law enforcement, brought down its most powerful figures. I'm Anna Sika Nicolazzi. and from Wolf Entertainment and iHeart Podcasts. This is Law & Order Criminal Justice System.
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0: a talk show that's getting you talking. 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
1: Khalid Sheikh Mohammed. He admitted it, and still, not one single person has been tried and convicted for 9/11.
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5: If Frank Pellegrino had picked up Khalid Sheikh Mohammed, 9/11 probably never have happened.
1: The reason we still don't have one single verdict is because of the torture program.
4: It's not the way the FBI would have done it. It's not the way I would have done it.
6: We find out the FBI is going to be able to interview KSM.
4: He spoke to me voluntarily, and he told us just about everything about 9/11.
6: He was involved in planning, training operatives, and getting them the funding.
5: It's a disservice to us both, and it's a disservice to the American people that this is still ongoing.
7: We are back, and that is some of the special that's going to air on CBS. The Daughters of 9/11 is going to be on tonight at 9 o'clock. And it's where we find out the first clean confession from Khalid Sheikh Mohammed, that he was the architect of the whole thing, A to Z. And I believe also the 93 bombing after that, and wanted to do a ton more. This guy is as evil as he got. And also, this guy went to a U.S. college. He went to North Carolina A&T. He understood our culture and understood the damage he can do. And man, did he do it. Frank Pellegrino joins me now. Retired FBI agent who spent over a decade hunting KSM and ultimately got his confession and interrogated him at Gitmo. Frank, great to see you.
8: Thanks for having me.
7: Sirsa, what was it like for you to first find out that we got him in 2003? And that you eventually would have a chance when you found out that you eventually would have a chance to confront him?
8: Well, obviously, I was happy when we got him. It had been a long search. So when we finally got him, it was very satisfying. I was hoping at that time I'd be able to talk to him right away. But it was clear that wasn't going to happen. So I went down to headquarters, tried to help out as I could. But it was indicated to me early that we were not going to be involved in the interview initially, and that was going to be the end of our
7: involvement. The CIA had him first?
8: They had him, yeah.
7: And at that time, he went under extreme interrogation.
8: Yes.
7: Right?
8: Yeah.
7: At that time, they did waterboarding. He was waterboarded.
8: Yes.
7: And because he was able to confess to them, but when you got him, what year was that?
8: Well, we finally got him to speak to him when he was sent to Gitmo. We saw him in January of 2007.
7: And he had confessed back in 2003, almost the day that we got him?
8: Well, in 2003, when he was with the agency, he said a lot of things. What he said to them, he said, according to people, it was said under duress. When we went to speak to him, the whole idea was that it would be a clean team. It wouldn't be under the same situation.
7: So no waterboarding.
8: No waterboarding, no voluntary.
7: Sleep deprivation.
8: It would all be voluntary. And he came in and spoke to us, and I made it clear to him that he didn't have to talk to us. It was up to him. And he was interested in speaking for a few days. And when he didn't want to talk anymore, he stopped talking. He said, I've had it. I don't want to talk anymore.
7: You speak English?
8: Spoke English very well, yeah.
7: So he speaks English, you talk to him, and what did he say?
8: Well, he went through the whole what happened. I don't want to get into details because it's still up in the air and everything, but he gave us the fact that he was involved in 9/11 and the planning of it and who was involved in it. Talked about other plots that they had thought about. We went back in history a little bit, talked about 93, talked about his nephew, Ramzi Yousef. Talked about the...
7: Who's been arrested for the 93 bombing, who had rented one of those trucks.
8: Yes. He was arrested, tried in Southern District of New York.
7: He's now in a Supermax prison.
8: He's been in Colorado since, yes.
7: So that's his nephew.
8: Yes.
7: He was involved in 93, KSM?
8: He sent money to Ramzi, $660, not much, but it was something, he knew he was there. I don't know if at the time he was aware of any details of what Ramzi Yousef was planning, but he was certainly supporting him.
7: Do you have reason to believe that he knew detail enough during his confession that he was telling the truth?
8: Oh, yeah, he was telling the truth. Yeah. He gave us... There was no reason at that point for him not to tell the truth. I mean, he wasn't going to gain anything from lying or And it was consistent with the other evidence and other information that we have. I mean, he's not the only person we have spoken to. So you put everything together, and you can tell whether he's.
7: It was a puzzle. After 9/11, it wasn't like there was a Napoleon's army was standing waiting for us.
8: Right.
7: We had to go find our enemy,
8: right,
7: who was hiding.
8: Right.
7: And you guys did a brilliant job in doing that. And nobody ever gives you credit. Dismantling Al Qaeda, ISIS that followed, and finding out who was attached to who and who was up against that. You get Abu Zubaydah, the first big arrest. You get him in Karachi, I believe it was.
8: I think he was arrested in Lahore.
7: Lahore, okay. Yeah. Pakistan.
8: And Pakistan.
7: It's Pakistan. And then you get, soon after, Abu Zubaydah leads to Ramzi bin al-Shib.
8: Yes.
7: And then sooner or later, you get the mother load, the guy that looks all dumpy. It looks like they woke him up in the middle of the night. I think his nickname in college was Bluto, because he was a bit of a partier when he was at North Carolina A&T, and they grabbed him.
8: Yeah.
7: So when you grab him, they took him. They realized not only did they want to find out what he was up to, they wanted to stop the next plot. So time mattered when the CIA got him, right?
8: Well, time always matters. Listen, when decisions have to be made, policy decisions have to be made, decisions have to be made. Nothing is perfect. Everything has trade-offs. And if you're going to decide that you need something and you need to do it that way, you're going to have trade-offs if you then plan to have any kind of trial. So that decision had to be made. And you can argue that decision or not, but you know that's what happens when you make these decisions. You know, if we're going to do an aggressive kind of interrogation, you're going to have a problem then when you try to bring him into any kind of court.
7: So was he proud of himself for doing this? Did he take pride in saying this plot came off and I'm responsible for all these deaths?
8: Yeah. I mean, and that's what he's planned to do. I mean, I think he was surprised that the buildings went down, and it may have struck him as a little bit of a moment that, well, maybe we did a little too much here. We didn't know, you know, the buildings came down. How are they going to react to that? You know, that's a little bit different than, you know, bombing someplace. I mean, the buildings fell down. And I think maybe there was a bit of a lump in his throat that, well, what are they going to do? This might not be good.
7: It's been said that Bin Laden did not anticipate that we were going to respond like this, that after the coal, after the embassy bombings, we didn't do much.
8: Right.
7: And they miscalculated.
8: They did. One thing he mentioned was that he said, I'm not quoting it, but basically said we didn't know what the cowboy was going to do.
7: Us.
8: Yeah.
7: Frank Pellegrino, our guest, retired FBI special agent, spent over a decade hunting people like KSM. He's on a special tonight, Daughters of 9/11. It's on CBS at 9. And personally, as somebody who tried to read everything possible, talk to important people like you along the way, I would love to see the day this guy got justice, but I also would like to unwind why he thought this was necessary. Why is a guy that understood America thought, I want to do the best I can to hurt America? What do you think it is?
8: Well, you know, it's interesting. This whole family has a history of being involved in this stuff. His brothers, his uncles, Ramzi Yousef's father was involved. And they grew up on the Iranian side of in Balochistan, the Iranian side of that border. They were Sunni. They lived in a bit of a Shiite area, so there was always some conflict there. So I think they grew up with that kind of anger. They just bought into it. You know, they bought into the issues. And I don't know, he came here, went to school, and I think they found some of what they saw here disturbing. You know, why people took good care of their lawns or why women would dress provocatively, and it bothered them. And I mean, why it should bother them enough to bomb us like that, it makes no sense to anyone. But they bought into it, like a lot of young people.

0: Good morning. Grace and peace to you on the 16th Sunday after Pentecost. It is our anniversary Sunday, so happy anniversary. Turn to your neighbor and say, happy anniversary. Happy anniversary. It's a joy to continue to celebrate ministry that God is working in God's kingdom through us here. It is also God's work, our hand Sunday. The board is still in the gathering space, so if you'd like to pick up a project or two or three or four to complete, you can do that. But there is also a hands-on God's work, our hands Sunday event downstairs immediately following worship. You can grab a snack on your way out and go downstairs and help to prepare to make shoes for Soul Hope for people in Uganda. And Pastor Ian has that all set up for us already, so you can go downstairs. There may even be leftover popcorn, possibly.
1: Oh, of course.
0: Okay. So, if you'd like some leftover popcorn. But if you just want to go down, even just to see what it's all about, Pastor Ian can tell you about that wonderful organization and the work they're doing there as well. Tomorrow is the Festival of Holy Cross, and the Lutherans in Marion County will be gathering for a worship service to celebrate that festival at St. Paul Waldo at 7 o'clock tomorrow. 7 p.m. tomorrow, and they're going to gather around their sand cross, and they're going to have a just a light worship service to celebrate the Festival of Holy Cross. So please join your siblings in Christ there as well. There's a lot going on as we begin a new ministry year, so please find the announcements in your bulletin. But let us rise in body, mind, heart, and spirit and begin with confession and forgiveness. Blessed be the Holy Trinity, one God, who pours love into our hearts and healing on the earth.
2: Amen.
0: Confident that God justifies us by grace through faith, let us confess our sins.

0: Compassionate God, we confess that we struggle to embody your goodness in the world and in our own hearts. Creation groans from overuse. Jealousy and bitterness strain our relationships. Indifference keeps us from seeking justice. Divisions disrupt your call to show genuine love to others. Turn our hearts back to you. Restore our world and reconcile us to one another. Renew us to live as your holy people, following the way of Jesus Christ. Amen.
1: 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We have peace with God through Jesus Christ, in whom there is no condemnation, but only forgiveness and the promise of eternal life. Receive freely this healing gift of grace. Our gathering hymn is number 533, Open Now Thy Gates of Beauty, 533.

0: The grace of our Lord Jesus Christ, the love of God, and the communion of the Holy Spirit be with you all.
1: And also with you.
0: Be merciful.
1: And

O Lord God, merciful judge, you are the inexhaustible fountain of forgiveness. Replace our hearts of stone with hearts that love and adore you, that we may delight in doing your will through Jesus Christ, our Savior and Lord. You may be seated.

Our first reading this morning is from the second chapter of James, verses 14 through 26, in your pew Bible on page 855. What good is it, my brothers and sisters, if someone claims to have faith but has no deeds? Can such faith save them? Suppose a brother or a sister is without clothes and daily food. If one of you says to them, "Go in peace, keep well, and keep warm," but does nothing about their physical needs, what good is it? In the same way, faith by itself, if it is not accompanied by action, is dead. But someone will say, "You have faith, I have deeds." Show me your faith without deeds, and I will show you my faith by my deeds. You believe that there is one God? Good. Even the demons believe that, and they shudder. You foolish person, do you want evidence that faith without deeds is useless? Was not our father Abraham considered righteous for what he did when he offered his son Isaac on the altar? You see that his faith and his actions were working together, and his faith was made complete by what he did. And the scripture was fulfilled that says, "Abraham believed God, and it was credited to him as righteousness, and he was called God's friend." You see that a person is considered righteous by what they do, and not by faith alone. In the same way, was not even Rahab, the prostitute, considered righteous for what she did when she gave lodging to the spies and sent them off in a different direction? As the body without the spirit is dead, so faith without deeds is dead. Our second reading this morning is from the 14th chapter of the book of Romans. Accept the one whose faith is weak without quarreling over disputable matters. One person's faith allows them to eat anything, but another, whose faith is weak, eats only vegetables. The one who eats everything must not treat with contempt the one who does not, and the one who does not eat everything must not judge the one who does, for God has accepted them all. Who are you to judge someone else's servant? To their own master, servants stand or fall, and they will stand, for the Lord is able to make them stand. One person considers one day more sacred than another. Another considers every day alike. Each of them should be fully convinced in their own mind. Whoever regards one day as special does so to the Lord. Whoever eats meat does so to the Lord, for they give thanks to God, and whoever abstains does so to the Lord and gives thanks to God. For none of us lives for ourselves alone, and none of us dies for ourselves alone. If we live, we live for the Lord, and if we die, we die for the Lord. So whether we live or die, we belong to the Lord. For this very reason, Christ died and returned to life, so that he might be the Lord of both the dead and the living. You then, why do you judge your brother or sister? Or why do you treat them with contempt? For we will all stand before God's judgment seat,

It is written, "As surely as I live, says the Lord, every knee will bow before me, every tongue will acknowledge God." So then, each of us will give an account of ourselves to God. Thanks be to God.

Our next reading comes from the book of Proverbs. And you all don't all know this. Pastor Ian did not grow up in the church, which means he never went to Sunday school, which means he never learned the songs that teach you all the books of the Bible. And so, I hoped Proverbs was by Psalms, and it was. A reading from the book of Proverbs, the 31st chapter. Speak up for those who cannot speak for themselves, for the rights of all who are destitute. Speak up and fairly judge. Defend the rights of the poor and the needy. The word of the Lord. Grace, mercy, and peace be unto you from God, our heavenly parent, and Jesus, the crucified and risen Lord. Amen. Stewardship involves tending and understanding those gifts which God has given us, in part. Two of those gifts are time and our voice. Voice, in this instance, does not just mean phonation, the act of making sounds come out of our mouths. Voice can also be the written word. Voice can at times be showing up. Stewardship involves advocacy and speaking out. And as Lutherans, we have a long history of this. And it is embedded in our being, and it is an authentic way we live out the gospel. Let's return to our catechism time. I apologize if that's traumatic for anyone. The fifth commandment is, you shall not kill. Yes, thank you. We'll try that one more time. The fifth commandment is, you shall not kill. Wonderful. Now, on the surface level, this commandment, you know, we think, oh my gosh, I didn't stab anyone today. Check that off the to-do list. But as Lutherans, we bring a deeper meaning to this. If we read our small catechism, it moves us from a place of, yep, I did not cause physical bodily harm to my neighbor, to what did I do that did not lead to my neighbor's flourishing? What didn't I do that could have helped my neighbor flourish? That opens up this commandment. This brings the commandment into everyday life. How am I related to my neighbor's flourishing? What did I do? What didn't I do? And we bring that voice then, as the church, into what we call the public square. We believe that the church has a voice in the public square. We are not the voice in the public square. And we don't want that, because we want a relationship. We want conversation. So we believe the church has a voice to speak in the public square. And I could give a litany of all the things we have not done very well about this in the public square. Sometimes we point to things that aren't the most helpful. Sometimes we use our voice to harm people. Sometimes we've used our voice to cause division. And we hear in Proverbs that we are called to speak up for justice, for the rights of the poor and the needy, and for those who cannot speak for themselves. This is also tied to what we are called to do in baptism. When we baptize, which, by the way, I'd love more baptisms. I've only done one since I've been here. I've done 9 funerals and 1 baptism. Not that I'm keeping count.
In baptism, we say, will you strive for justice and peace in all the earth? Those aren't just words. There's so much more. So as the church, we speak in the public square because we believe that God works in the world in two ways. There's a fancy term for this, two kingdoms theology, or the twofold rule of the kingdom of God. We believe that God created everything. So God created the church, and God is the head of the church. Yes. Nods. Well done. And the church has certain things that we do. We tend to souls. In seminary, Pastor Mike and I had the same pastoral care professor. And when we didn't get Pastoral Care 101 or Pastoral Care 102, we had two classes. The first one was called Person and Ministry, how to be a person who does ministry. And the second one was kind of weighty. It was weighty for me. I walked into class and Dr. B now said, this semester, you will learn how to care for souls. I'm like, oh, that's a lot. As the church, we have certain things we do. We tend to souls. We tend to prayer. We show up in our community. We listen for where God is calling us. Now, God made the world. Yes. God, we believe also then God works through good governance. In the Lord's Prayer, we say, give us this day our daily bread. And part of our daily bread is good governance. So, we get good governance sometimes, in different parts of the world. And we are to work together. We call this the civil sphere. And they have certain things they do that the church does not do. The church does not build roads. You don't want me building roads. The church is not supposed to have a standing army. We let the civil sphere. And we are in conversation and we hold each other accountable. And this is the thing we like. We like accountability for everyone except us, right? Do as I say, not as I do. Like, well, what do you mean? You should all recycle, but I'm not going to recycle. You should take your medicine. I'm not going to take my medicine. You should take rest and time for yourselves, but I don't need a day off. So we talk as the church and as the civil sphere. And, you know, sometimes we say, hey, government, you're supposed to, you know, the public schools are your responsibility. Maybe you should fix them. There's mold. There's mushrooms. The children deserve lunch. And they go, oh, you're right. We're supposed to do that. And sometimes the civil sphere holds us accountable. They say, hey, church, you're not supposed to have an army. And we go, well, where did that come from? And we try to shove it under the rug. We're in conversation. These are exaggerated examples, but they illustrate the point. This is all laying groundwork, I promise. This is a very teachy, heavy sermon. I am so sorry. So we have all this background, this fifth commandment, this twofold rule of the kingdom of God, and we have this voice we have in the public square that is rooted in baptism. And what do we do with our voice then? What do we do with this voice? Well, Proverbs says we are to speak up for those who cannot speak for themselves, for the rights of all those who are destitute. Speak up and judge fairly. Defend the rights of the poor and the needy. And we have a heritage of this to look back on. There was a group of Lutheran women that came from Germany, and they looked around and they saw that there were orphans not being taken care of in America.
And they said, that's not right. They then looked around and they saw that people needed medical care. People were being ignored. They weren't being taken care of. And they said, that's not right. Their advocacy and their speaking out was rooted in action, as we heard from the book of James. That is the deaconess community, which still exists today. They founded hospitals, orphanages, and schools. They didn't accept that just because this is the way things are, this is the way they have to be. Maybe God does call us to life and life abundant. Lutherans have a long heritage of welcoming refugees. In fact, we have for the past several decades been in the refugee and immigrant resettlement agencies. This is work we do well, church. Lutheran Immigration and Refugee Services, now Global Refuge, still very Lutheran, they've got pastors on staff in the whole nine yards, has been welcoming refugees and immigrants for a long, long time, longer than many of us have been alive. Because as Lutherans, we saw what was happening in the old country, and we said, no, we need to help them. No, we need to welcome them. They cannot speak for themselves. Many of them don't speak the language. In fact, we do this so well, the government said, hey, Lutherans, do you kind of want to like do this for us? And that's how we got to where we are. Lutherans provide social services all over the country. We are one of the largest providers of social services, y'all. Adoption, homeless shelters, soup kitchens, medical clinics, dental clinics, foster care, and the list goes on and on, food distribution. We said people are hungry. That's not okay. People are homeless. That's not okay. Jesus said how we treat the least of these is how we treat him. And we took that seriously because we take Jesus seriously. And Jesus doesn't just say the things we want him to say. Jesus always speaks truth. And here in Marion, we have been at Emmanuel for over 150 years, been a part of this heritage, and we have been speaking up. So we are invited to speak with letters, with our voice. But what do we say? It can be scary. To get a glimpse into my children's sermon, I'm going to talk about how sometimes it's scary when your friends are being bullied and you don't want them to be, but what do you do? What do we tell all the kids to do? You speak up. You say, that's not right. But we have a hard time doing that as adults because even as adults, it's still scary. And it's okay to be scared. Being scared and being nervous means you care. That's what I tell all my friends. I was in the hospital once with a friend who was going to be admitted to the psychiatric unit for suicidal ideation. And we were waiting overnight. And my friend looked at me and said, I'm scared. I said, it's okay to be scared. It is scary to go and meet with lawmakers and their staff because we always think they know more than we do, and in some ways they do, but fun fact, when I walk into the room with them, maybe I know more about theology than they do. Maybe I know more about biblical Greek than they do, and that was my scary thought, because I'm not very good at biblical Greek. But we had authentic conversation. So we advocate, we speak up, walk into offices, and we simply say, people are hungry, do you care?
We say domestic abuse is a problem in our community, and sometimes we don't talk about it because it makes us feel uncomfortable. But we need places for people who are scared to go. No one deserves to feel alone. No one deserves to feel unseen, unheard, unknown, or unloved. We speak up and say, education is part of a good society. That's also part of Lutheranism, by the way. Martin Luther advocated for public education in 1517. He was ahead of his time. He even thought women should be educated. Not as much as men, but he was in the 1500s. It's in his time. It was progressive. And we have moved forward. There are homeless people. There are tent cities here in Marion, y'all. People deserve health care. So we are invited to not just say, gosh, I'm going to pray about it. But if you want to go meet with our lawmakers, I'll go with you. I'll hold your hand. I did it by myself once. It was scary. And then I realized, oh, well, maybe we can do this. So we advocate and we speak out. We do the difficult thing and we go and say, hi, I just want to tell you that there are hungry people even here in Marion, Ohio, and let me tell you about what I have seen. Let me tell you about what I have heard. Let me tell you about how you can all say this, here's a quote. My congregation makes 76 meals every week that go to approximately 30 homeless and housing and food insecure youth and their families in the city of Marion. I care about this. Do you care? That's it. We say, hey, education's important. Maybe we should be funding our public schools. Here's how I valued from public education. What can we do? How can we work together? Sometimes it's being uncomfortable and making others uncomfortable and being a bit of a showboaty person and saying to people who don't want to hear it, people should not be dying with medical debt. People shouldn't go bankrupt because they needed medical care. And some people are going to get uncomfy, and you just make eye contact with them the whole time. Because Jesus says, how we treat the least of these is how we treat him. That we are called to love one another just as he loved us. Because the book of James, the apostles write to us telling us, faith and works go together. And in the book of Proverbs, wisdom speaks and says, speak up for those who cannot speak for themselves. For the rights of all who are destitute. Speak up and judge fairly. Defend the rights of the poor and the needy. I would like to end with two little quotes, other than the book of Proverbs, which is a great, great quote. The first one comes from Dr. Seuss. Unless someone like you cares a whole awful lot, it's not going to get better. It's not. The second is, I'm going to expand on our tagline as the ELCA. Today is God's Work, Our Hands Sunday. I invite you all to come hang out with me downstairs. We're going to cut jeans into shoes. When's the last time you said you could do that? God's work, our hands. We take this seriously. But it's also God's work, our voice. Stewardship involves speaking out and advocacy. And we can do it with God's help.
And now may the peace that passes all human understanding keep our hearts and minds in Christ Jesus. Amen.

I invite you to rise as you are able for our hymn of the day, Lord, Whose Love and Humble Service, hymn number 712 in the Cranberry Hymnal near you.

Together with the whole church, let us confess our faith using the words of the Apostles' Creed. I believe in God, the Father Almighty, creator of heaven and earth. I believe in Jesus Christ, God's only Son, our Lord, who was conceived by the Holy Spirit, born of the Virgin Mary, suffered under Pontius Pilate, was crucified, died, and was buried. He descended to the dead. On the third day he rose again. He ascended into heaven. He is seated at the right hand of the Father, and he will come to judge the living and the dead. I believe in the Holy Spirit, the Holy Catholic Church, the communion of saints, the forgiveness of sins, the resurrection of the body, and the life everlasting. Amen. Reminded of God's gracious and abundant love, we offer our prayers, confident that God hears us. Move your church throughout the world, away from judging and despising others. Lead us to embody the forgiveness you have given us in Jesus. Give your church courage to be a voice in the public square. Especially we pray for Yehiel, our presiding bishop, for Daniel, our synodical bishop, and for Adam, our dean. Hear us, O God. The endlessness of your creation reminds us of your mercy. Protect those who care for farms and ranches. Guide those who lead us to wonder at your creation. Hear us, O God. Raise up leaders to hold all in authority accountable for any misuse of the power entrusted to them. Hear us, O God. Calm the fears of all in need with your promises. Compassionately free the lives of any who feel bound by their failures. Remember your children in need, especially those on our prayer list and those we name before you now, either aloud or in the silence of our hearts.

Hear us, O God. Ground this congregation in the welcome you show us in forgiving our sin. Inspire each of us to welcome others for your honor and glory. Give us courage to step into the discomfort of speaking out and of advocating for the poor, the needy, those who are voiceless, and those whose voices we ignore. Hear us, O God. With you is found the joy and promise of eternal life. Keep us in that joy as we remember all those who have gone before us. Hear us, O God. Grant the prayers we have offered, what we have forgotten to ask, and whatever else you see that we need. We ask this in Jesus' name. Amen. Gathered into one by the Holy Spirit, let us pray as Jesus taught us. Our Father, who art in heaven, hallowed be your name. Thy kingdom come, thy will be done, on earth as it is in heaven. Give us this day our daily bread. Forgive us our trespasses, as we forgive those who trespass against us. And lead us not into temptation, but deliver us from evil. For thine is the kingdom, and the power, and the glory, forever and ever. Amen. The peace of Christ be with you always. Let us take a moment to share a sign of Christ's peace with one another.

0: Let us pray. God of creation, you send rain and the earth springs forth abundantly. All blessings are from you. Make us generous with what we have. Use our gifts, our abilities, and our hearts in service to you and in love to our neighbor, today and always. The God of love draw you into full accordance and one mind in the body of Jesus Christ. Amen. The God of hope grant you strength and joy in all circumstances through the interceding of the Spirit. Amen. The God of grace bless you now and forever. Amen. Our sending hymn is, O God, our help in ages past, hymn number 632 in the Cranberry Hymnal near you.
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2: Is a non-functioning soffit. In other words, it can't pull air in unless another vent can take air out.
3: Well, I think you're right. My question was going to be, do we go ahead and go back to an exhaust fan, even with a ridge vent? Or are they competing against each other?
2: Well, they would be competing against each other, but I don't think it's competing at all. Okay? So if you had the exhaust fan on, like if you had a standard big box attic and you got a ridge vent on the top and soffits on the bottom, heat rises just like in a chimney, right? But it's got to be replaced with cooler air. And even if it's 90 degrees outside, that's cooler air. It's going to drift into the attic. It's going to let the hot air go out. That can't happen is the way it sounds to me. So you're going to have to mechanically or have somebody that, you know, specializes in insulation and ventilation take a look and see if we can. There's a lot of homes with cathedral ceilings. There's no way to even exhaust that. You know, because there's like, you know, at the peak, there's like a crawl space. You'd have to scoot up to it. So.
3: What is it when they block the door, they do the air test for the home?
2: It's a blower door test, yeah. That would help you.
3: Does a blower door test help us in this case or not?
2: Sure, I would think so. And there's probably options.
3: And what do we learn from that?
2: Well, you're going to see if there's any loss of that air. So is there air coming out of that particular area? One of the things that, and again, I apologize, but I can't see it, but one of the things that may help you is to, you know, have somebody to really analyze that and take a look at, because one of those roof solar fans where it could possibly be installed in that dead space, in that dead area, would be, if there's a gable on the other side or if there's some way to replenish that air. So it's a two-step system. We can pull air out mechanically, but we still got to have some way to feed air in. So there's also soffit vents that aren't in a soffit, okay? They're called a smart vent. It's up about the third row of shingles. And if you put a solar fan up top, it's pulling air out of that dead area, and then where that smart vent is, not in an overhang, it can be bringing air in. I guess what I'm saying, there's a way to create that ventilation, but without seeing it, I don't know which way I would go, but I would certainly get that analyzed and make that decision from there. Hopefully that helps, Lou. We'll continue with your calls. You're at home with Gary Sullivan.
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0: All right, back at it we go, at home with Gary Sullivan. One other thing for the Lou, who's talking about the ventilation, obviously there was mold, I'm going to guess, too. A lot of that may have been from that exhaust fan. I know we don't know that. Another thing, again, you know, got to be on site to really see what's going on and what can be added, what can be taken out. One of the things I'm seeing more and more is whole house encapsulation, too. So you can get in there and foam that and make it a conditioned space. Where it keeps out the cold and keeps out the heat. It's not going to keep it, you know, 72 degrees and perfect, but it would keep it above freezing and not blazing hot. That might be another option also. All right, let's go to Rodney. Rodney, welcome.
1: Hi there, Gary.
0: Yes, sir.
1: quick question. Got about a 10, 11-year-old hot water heater. No problems, no leaks. It's doing a good job for us. It's just my wife and I in the house.
0: Okay.
1: But had someone recommend a changing that out because of its age and general life expectancy.
0: Right.
1: And I was considering, or the thought popped in my head, about a tankless water heater. And okay. I wanted to get your opinion on those.
0: Well, I think tankless water heaters are awesome. Is it gas or is it electric?
1: I have a gas water heater.
0: Okay. So I still think they're awesome. Electric, maybe not so much, but for a gas one, yes, they're going to be more expensive. Just so you know that, you got to make sure you have, you know, decent gas pressure. They've come a long way in the last 25 years, Rodney. You know, it used to be they were pretty limited to how many gallons of hot water they could produce per minute. Now that's just not an issue. I mean, you can get them sized to different gallons per minute. I think you could have a 7 gallon per minute, a 9 gallon, a 13 gallon, you know, so you can size it just like you would a tank top or a tank type water heater. If you're looking at pros and cons, I would say the tankless will cost more. The savings is certainly there. I've had different manufacturers on this show that would say, well, the savings is there, but, you know, it may not be 30% because people have a tendency to take longer showers. Maybe that's true. I don't know. There's certainly a savings. Yeah. You're not reheating the same water time and time again. It's on demand. When you fire that baby up, that's when it heats the water that you're going to use. Because it supercharges, superheats the water, calcium carbonate, in other words, cleaning becomes a maintenance issue, not in a bad way. It's just maintenance that would have to be done. I would check on the brand to see if they have something to help you clean that, which there are kits, or they have to have a plumber do that. Just find out exactly what that issue is. But in terms of have it installed, I'd say, you know, there's a bigger upfront cost and there's less utility bills, and it's also going to last longer. You're probably going to get 20, 25 years out of that versus probably the 12 to 15 that you have right now. If you have a follow-up question, we'll get you on the other side of the hour. Just hung up, so okay, I think I answered your question. And if you'd like to join us, do so. Ken, you'll be up first. If you'd like to join us, it's 800-823-8255 at home with Gary Sullivan.

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1: 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Here's Manny Munoz.
10: I am Manny Munoz. Thank you for tuning in to iHeartRadio's Communities. 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Either way, I do hope you'll stick around for the next half hour. And if you have any comments, questions, or suggestions, please feel free to reach out on Instagram. My handle is at IOD Manny. That's at IOD MANNY. Now, let's get on with the show. For more than two decades, Wounded Warrior Project has helped veterans deal with the wounds of war. Increasingly, the toughest wounds are the ones that we can't see. Let's talk about all of it as we're joined by Walt Pyatt. He's Chief Executive Officer of Wounded Warrior Project. The website, by the way, is woundedwarriorproject.org. Walt, I appreciate the time. Thanks for joining us.
11: Yeah, thanks so much for having me and to talk about such an important topic, Manny.
10: I want to get into those wounds from war that we can outwardly see and those that we can't outwardly see in a moment. But let's start off from the beginning. For somebody who knows the name Wounded Warrior Project but doesn't really know what you do or what the organization is, tell me about your start and what you do.
11: Yeah, well, we started 23 years ago, you know, when a wounded warrior himself saw casualties coming back from Iraq and Afghanistan and knew what it was like to wake up in a hospital bed all alone, you know, an embarrassing hospital gown on, away from your team. One minute you're a Marine or a U.S. soldier fighting, next minute, you know, you're in a hospital and you have to accept the end of the life you thought you were going to have and embrace a life you didn't think was possible. And we started with just delivering backpacks with items that they would need, comfort items, you know, sweatshirts, shorts, you know, a music player. But we also made a promise to to be there no matter what. And 23 years into this, we have been there no matter what. We have grown into 18 life-saving, life-changing programs to help rebuild lives.

0: and care for our veterans in ways we probably didn't see coming, but we help find the current need of warriors and their families.
1: Right. You mentioned initially it was just providing them backpacks, basic comfort items, so you know, to welcome them back into like kind of civilian life. How is the mission different today than what you started 23 years ago?
0: Well, I was still in the Army, you know, back then, and so I saw the impact that war had on young men and women asked to fight it, and it's terrible. I mean, war's the worst of humanity, but it's also necessary because we're not going to give up our freedoms in this great country. But we can't, as a nation, ever let the strategic purpose of war mask the toll it takes on the young men and women asked to fight it. We have been there to truly understand not just the physical injuries, but also the mental injuries, and to help every warrior deal with that. I think too often, you know, when I served early on after 9/11 and deployed many times, you know, if you weren't bleeding, you weren't injured, you weren't wounded. And we now know that traumatic brain injuries, post-traumatic stress disorder, all those things happen to folks. And it can even happen to warriors that haven't deployed to combat just from the impact of training with some of our weapon systems. So we learned so much about the stress and complexities of war, what it does to the human beings, and how we can then help them through the mental struggles that certainly follow a military service and combat deployments.
1: Yeah, I think your latest survey found that 77% of vets report having PTSD. More than a quarter, sadly, had suicidal thoughts in the last year. Is that where you really see the big difference in this day and age, from, you know, losing a limb maybe or something like that, something you could outwardly see, to the struggles that our vets are dealing with within themselves?
0: Yes, because it should not be harder to come home from war than it is to go, but it is. And I think we think as a nation, just because the warriors are back and they're safe and they're in this beautiful country they help defend, we forget that many struggle to live for the nation they help defend. They gladly fight for it. They'll put their lives on the line, but they struggle living for it. And that's what we really help focus on. Just knowing that over this, you know, this long war in Iraq and Afghanistan, you know, we learned so much. And now we know it's possible to help warriors find their way home. If you think of the World War II generation, you know, they saved the world and they came back and we gave them ticker tape parades. We helped them get a job. We helped them get a house. We helped them go to college if they wanted to. We're talking millions of young men and women. But yet, you know, Dad never talked about the war for 60 years.
1: Yeah.
0: Or Uncle Joe never talked about the war. And I think we're all familiar with that. And, you know, that's coming back. That's not coming home. And I think this generation, you know, the generation has been fighting since post 9/11. We owe them that. We know what coming home looks like. We know that it's possible to find your road home. But as many warriors who've been badly injured, have lost limbs, have lost legs, they would say losing the leg was the easy part.
1: Yeah.
0: Dealing with all the other things in my mind was so hard. You know, am I going to have a life worth living? Am I going to be a whole person? Is somebody going to love me? You know, all the things that happen when you're young and you know, you have to accept, like I said, the end of the life you thought you're going to have as a young person, and then embrace a life that you didn't think was possible. What we do at Wounded Warrior Project is help you find that new path in life, that path of hope and renewed purpose, because every warrior who defends this country deserves that.
1: Speaking with Walt Pyatt, CEO of Wounded Warrior Project, the website woundedwarriorproject.org. I speak to so many veterans groups, talking about how difficult it is just for vets to come, you know, to incorporate themselves back into civilian life. You throw in the battle scars, those that are visual and those that are not visual. It makes it doubly difficult for them, doesn't it?
0: It does. And so many warriors, I mean, they're consistent about two things, really. They won't ask for help and they won't take help. But once you get past that barrier, it's a healing journey. And we're able to do that simply by connecting. Once a warrior feels appreciated and connected and they're not alone, that this, what they're feeling is normal and other people are feeling it, other people have gone through it and have come out stronger for it, they start to realize that I'm not different. I'm not, this isn't just me, that there is help out there, that the things that I'm feeling and the trauma that I've seen that has impacted me, it's what I had to do as a warrior to defend this country. It's not who I am inside. That person is still there. And getting through that is difficult.

0: difficult, but our programs like helping them transition out of military service, helping them with their VA disability, we're very good at that. Helping them with financial management classes, job placement, all those little things help build that complete person. And then we start to get you in other programs. They get you outside, get you moving, get you connected with other warriors. And we learn so much that the power of movement, what it does to the mind, not just the body, but helping your mind, you know, really come back and adjust and be part of the great society you help defend.
1: I know it's been a long time since we've had really genuinely new treatment options for PTSD. You think we're finally at the verge? We're not only we're making progress, but there's a commitment from our government to put time and effort into finding better treatments?
0: Yes, I do. This past year, I mean, just a couple of years ago, we saw the FDA vote down psychedelic-assisted therapy and alternative medications. And now we have very broad bipartisan support to pursue clinical trials. Follow the science. Let's get every available option tested and see what's available, because there won't be just one option for every warrior. There'll be a multiple options that will fit a particular warrior what they'll need. But we're seeing very promising early research on psychedelic-assisted therapies, alternative medicines like psilocybin, ibogaine, and others that need to be pursued, because there are ways that we think can help these warriors. Many warriors now pursue these alternative medications by traveling overseas to other countries. And I think America, you know, that ought not to sit well with us. The best, you know, medical country in the world, we should be giving the best treatment right here in the United States so we can take care of our veterans who took such care of us. But we're very excited about the support, the trials coming up, and we're really excited for everybody. I mean, this is really a call for veterans listening out there to, you know, come see our website, not just at woundedwarriorproject.org, but go into, you know, /program/mental wellness and /advanced therapies right after you get to our website. It is powerful. The research is there. It is really, we're gaining a lot of momentum, not just Wounded Warrior Project, but a broad coalition of organizations and people that want to see our veterans get the best health care possible to deal with the stress and trauma of war.
1: WoundedWarriorProject.org is the website. We're speaking with Wounded Warrior Project CEO Walt Pyatt. I see in law enforcement officers that it's such a macho industry that it's still kind of, they've made progress, but it's still kind of taboo to say, I need help, I'm struggling mentally right now. Are you seeing that still in the VA, that there's too many vets that won't say, I need some help, I'm struggling?
0: I've seen more and more vets now comfortable with it, but I know there's still some out there. My advice is, you know, for what you've done, you know, you either saw horrible things, you may have to do horrible things, or you've seen them, or you couldn't prevent them from happening. This impacts us. And when you come from a great country of great values like the United States, and you see and you're exposed to the worst of humanity, it's going to impact you. And you need help coming back. You don't want that war or that hypervigilant mentality that you were in that state as a first responder or as a United States military person. You don't want that to become your home. You want to truly come back home to yourself, mind, body, and soul, and know that you did what you had to do for your country, but it doesn't mean you can't now live the rest of your life in peace in this country, because peace is possible. Talk about it. Remove the stigma. You did hard things. You can do this too. And if talking about it feels difficult, then just do that hard thing and take the step forward. You will find so many people out there care, understand, and want to get you the help that you need.
1: Here's the thing. Anybody that has served for any period of time knows that you develop a certain camaraderie with the men and women that you serve with, right? What was the saying? I guess when I was in back in the 80s was, there aren't any atheists in foxholes, right? One number that surprised me is that 68% of warriors surveyed reported being lonely, even if they're coming back to a family. How dangerous is isolation for a veteran who no longer has that support system? They might have their family, but they no longer have the people they served with who could really understand what they're going through.
0: Yeah, it's terrible, and it's the downward slope. you come back to a family and loved ones, but you're afraid of them. You push yourself away. You're either, you don't want them to know what you did. You feel uncomfortable in crowds, so you start to isolate. Maybe you stay in your basement. You may play video games and be more comfortable by yourself, probably self-medicating. And then, sadly, you're probably going to lose your marriage, maybe lose your job, and then your house. And then you're going to spiral, and we may find you under a bridge with a bottle or a gun in your mouth. And right. that's the trajectory we don't want to see happen. We want you to help you find that new path in life of hope and your new purpose to connect. And you think they're okay, but something just isn't right. Even when they're with family, they feel alone. And that's not the isolation of not having people around you. It's a mental isolation trying to deal with the trauma that you experienced in your military service. And connection is so powerful because the suicide rate of veterans today is way too high.
1: Yeah.
0: I mean, the numbers vary between 17 a day, 22 a day. But at Wounded Warrior Project, we're committed. We laid out a bold goal of ending veteran suicide. And so many people tell me that that's just not possible. But I just say, well, if we're not comfortable with 22, are we comfortable with 15? Are we comfortable with 10 a day? Two a day? I'm not comfortable with that. I think it should be zero. And I think for all this, these men and women been for their country, that should not be a future for them. They should have a bright future to live in the society. You know, they help keep peaceful.
1: Last thing for you. You served. What do you understand about these veterans coming home today that you might have not understood when you were serving with them or commanding them?
0: Well, I served for 42 years, and I have so much respect. I know what they're going through. I went through it myself, and perhaps I didn't see it in myself when I was going through it. But I was fortunate. I had still have a beautiful wife and family that loved me, and they treated me like Walt and father and dad, and never the rank I wore. I was always me to them, which was very helpful to me. I know what these warriors are going through, and I know also that it's possible to find peace.
1: 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Be well.
0: Thank you, Manny. You're worth it. And keep the promise.
1: 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I am Manny Munoz. If you have any thoughts, comments, or questions, please feel free to reach out to me on Instagram. My handle is at IODManny. That's at IODManny. We all have bad days, stressful weeks, but how do you know when those feelings have crossed the line into something that may require help? More than 54 million American adults experienced some form of mental illness last year, and millions more are struggling with stress or loneliness and anxiety. Let's talk about it as we bring in Dr. Christine Crawford, a psychiatrist and the new chief medical officer at the National Alliance on Mental Illness. Their website is NAMI.org. NAMI.org. Dr. Crawford, I appreciate the time. Thanks for joining us.
2: Thanks so much for having me.
1: We hear almost every day that Americans are facing a mental health crisis. From what you're seeing now at the Institute, what concerns you the most?
2: Really, the biggest concern that I have is around access. I appreciate the fact that there's been growing awareness of mental health conditions, growing awareness about mental health symptoms, and people now know and appreciate the fact that these are treatable conditions. However, when someone finally gets to a stage in which they feel like they should get help or there's some symptoms that are getting in the way of their daily living, they're ready to get help, but then they're not able to find that help because of long wait lists or because of insurance-related issues. Those are the things that really concern me, because what ends up happening is that people delay getting the treatment and they end up with worse symptoms. Mm. And those symptoms can make it such that they develop a mental health crisis. And unfortunately, we need to seek care in an emergency room or in a hospital. But if they received that care earlier while they were in a community, they wouldn't need to be in the hospital. They would be able to be at home, at school, to live their lives. So access to care is the thing I worry the most about.
1: And how does NAMI help with that?
2: So NAMI is helpful with that because part of our organization really focuses on the advocacy part of ensuring that people who are living with mental health conditions have what they need in place in order to live productive lives and to thrive. And so part of that advocacy work is really working with some of our folks in Congress and Senate, as well as, you know, state policymakers, and really trying to open up their eyes to the concerns around access, the concerns around insurance, the concerns around not having robust mental health supports in certain communities. So that's how we're trying to address this issue. It's from a policy and advocacy standpoint, mm-hmm. but also we're a very large community. We have 650 affiliates throughout the country. So we're a very large community that with our collective voice, we can, you know, shout it out at the mountaintops how
1: right.
2: important it is for people with mental health conditions to get the help and support that they need. So they are knocking on doors, they're making phone calls, they're sending emails to folks in leadership in their state and at the federal level. So hopefully over time, change will actually happen.
1: Yeah, and there seems to be some good news just going through some of the numbers. One of the biggest concerns in terms of mental health in our country over the last few years have been young people, teenagers, because of social media, numbers of depression, suicidal thoughts, and everything we had seen increasing. Those numbers apparently have come down a little bit over the last few years. So I guess that's one example of some good news.
2: That's right. And the young people really reflect the fact that there's been so much change over the years in the way in which we talk about mental health. The stigma around mental health, I'm encouraged by the fact that it's no longer serving as such a significant barrier for a lot of people. But the fact that young people now are empowered with the tools mm-hmm. and the language to be able to talk about their emotional experiences, the fact that they feel comfortable talking to the adults in their lives about whether or not they're struggling. And they now know, too, that it's okay to not be okay and to be open and vulnerable about their emotional experiences rather than carrying those things alone. So I do think that us as adults have a lot to learn from this younger generation
1: yeah.
2: who are really doing an excellent job advocating for themselves and their mental health needs. So encouraged by some of the stats that we're seeing in which some of these rates have declined. However, when it comes to suicide, it's still a significant area of concern for me, especially as it relates to young kids.
1: Mm-hmm.
2: So thinking about elementary school and middle school kids, there's some concerning stats as it relates to that young age group.
1: We're speaking with Dr. Christine Crawford, Chief Medical Officer at the National Alliance on Mental Illness. Their website is NAMI.org, NAMI.org. Let's go back to something that I mentioned in the open. We all have bad days. We all have stressful weeks. We all, you know, sometimes get anxious or sad. What's the difference between, you know, just dealing with life or money, work, you know, family, whatever, and something that should make us think maybe I should go get some help.
2: Yes. So having ups and downs in your everyday life, experiencing sadness, periods of anxiety, that's all part of the human experience. And as humans, we all have a whole set of emotions that we go through from time to time. But the thing when we are experiencing money issues or a disappointing event at work, we'll feel bad about it, but we're still able to sleep. Mm. We're still able to eat breakfast. We're still able to shower and maintain our relationships. Things turn into a mental health concerns when the stress related to what you're going through interferes with your ability to function, to do the things that you would typically do in daily life. So if you're experiencing periods of sadness that are going on for weeks on end, and you're not sleeping, you're not taking care of your kids, you're not taking care of your physical well-being, then that's more than just stress. So I tell people to just take a step back and look at whether or not there's been an overall change in your daily functioning. Mm-hmm. If there is a change in your daily functioning and you're experiencing emotional distress for most days rather than not, then that is a clear sign that you should seek some help.
1: Is it different for an adult than for, say, a teenager who's, you know, life, their bodies, their minds are going through so many changes and they're prone to have these maybe wild emotional changes, wild emotional swings?
2: Yeah, I mean, thinking about young people, their brains are still developing in key areas that help with regulating your emotions, that help you assess a certain situation and think clearly and slowly through the situation and use more rational thinking. Kids are a little bit more impulsive because some of these areas of the brain aren't fully developed yet. Their emotional regulation centers aren't developed. But more importantly, these are young people who have only been on Earth for a few years. So they don't have the years of experiences that we do to know that this negative interaction with a friend isn't the end of the world, because you've gone through a number of negative interactions with friends
1: right.
2: over the course of your lifetime, and you've been able to come out on the other side. Kids don't know that because they're facing these challenges for the very first time with a brain that is not fully developed, and they have a toolbox that isn't full of social emotional tools that one collects over the course of time. So we need to appreciate that the fact that kids are doing the best that they can with the brains that they have and the tools that they possess in their toolbox. It's up to us as adults to understand that they need a little bit of support and scaffolding because their brain isn't really able to do all of that for them.
1: Sure.
2: But we have to be intentional about teaching them the tools and skills to navigate difficult times during their lives.
1: A couple more minutes here with Dr. Christine Crawford. She's a psychiatrist and the new chief medical officer at NAMI, the National Alliance on Mental Health. Their website is NAMI.org. At what point does the stress itself, or how about chronic stress, become dangerous for our mental and even our physical health?
2: Yeah, the thing about stress is it's called stress because it weighs heavily on your mind and it takes a toll on your body. And carrying stress day out and day out, day in and day out, it can weigh you down and wear you out. So it can wear you out mentally such that you experience burnout. It's hard for you to get up, to do what you need to do. You feel exhausted. You feel overwhelmed. And then physically, you're feeling tired. You might have issues with your appetite. You're not sleeping well. But also with stress, our bodies release certain hormones and certain chemicals throughout our body when we're stressed that can make it such that we experience high blood pressure, our heart rate could go fast, our immune system isn't as strong as it would typically be if you weren't under a lot of stress. So experiencing stress and not having a way to deal with the stress can cause a lot of wear and tear on your body and on your mind. And that's why doing things like exercise and deep breathing is so important, because it actually on your body in terms of not being in that fight or flight state of mind when you're just stressed and anxious and your body is pumping all of those hormones throughout. But if you're doing deep breathing, if you're exercising, you're activating a different system and response in your body that actually makes you feel more relaxed, more calmed down. It slows your heart rate. It lowers your blood pressure. So all of these things have been studied in terms of exercise, walking, deep breathing. They're actually meaningful because they have a physiological impact when you're experiencing stress. So all of these things are important. It's not just woo-woo-woo science. It's very serious stuff.
1: Finally, I wanted to ask you about a 988 and what an incredible impact that has had over the last few years in just being a resource for someone who might have some mental health issues to reach out and speak to someone.
2: Yes, so 988 is a three-digit number that's available to everyone across the country. So from any phone, you can dial 988 if you are experiencing a mental health crisis, whether that be thoughts about hurting yourself or challenges managing your emotions or concerns around substance use. And the same is true if you have a loved one and you're concerned about their behavior, their mood, their well-being, you can call 988 and speak to a trained mental health professional who can help guide you through what sort of resources would make the most sense for that particular situation, community-based resources, but also if it seems like there's more of an acute safety concern, they can connect you to the appropriate emergency response personnel who can support you out in the community if you are experiencing a mental health crisis. So I highly recommend that people remember this life-saving number as opposed to calling 911, which kind of puts you in the general pool of just health-related problems.
1: Right.
2: 988 is more focused and specific to a mental health concern.
1: 988 is the number to remember, and the website to remember is NAMI.org. NAMI.org. We've been speaking with Dr. Christine Crawford, Chief Medical Officer of the National Alliance on Mental Illness. Sincerely appreciate the time and the information. Thanks so much. Be well.
2: Thank you so much. Thanks for having me.
1: I am Manny Munoz. I appreciate you listening to iHeartRadio's Communities this week. As always, if you have any questions, comments, or suggestions, reach out to me on Instagram. My handle is at IODManny. That's at IODManny. And that'll do it for another edition of iHeartRadio's Communities. I'm Manny Munoz. Until next time.
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4: After starting off this Sunday with areas of dense fog, a few showers and storms may move in during the afternoon hours with a high near 82, and then partly cloudy overnight and cooler with a low falling to 54. We'll see some sunshine to begin the week on Monday. Tomorrow, the high of 72, and the temperatures will rebound with some sun on Tuesday, and an afternoon high climbing to 83 degrees. I'm Jeff Marr at the Weather Channel.
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7: NFL today, the Steelers' Joey Porter with a contract dispute, unlikely to play against the Falcons. Chiefs left tackle Josh Simmons is injured. He will not play in Monday's opener against the Broncos. U.S. Open men's final is today, Alexander Zverev against Ben Shelton. College football, number 4 Texas rallies from a 23-3 deficit. They knock off number 1 Ohio State 24-23. I'm Trey Bender.
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17: A few miles from the glass spires of Midtown Atlanta lies the South River Forest. 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
27: I just instantly started freaking out, yelling to the world, what's going on? 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I mean, I'm out in the middle of nowhere. 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
24: 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Each story begins with a hunter stepping into the wild, but not all of them come back.
26: 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What do you say? 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
24: 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Join me as we track the truth through tangled cover and cold case files, where every trail tells a story, and every story leaves its own trail of blood. Blood Trails.
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0: Daphne Caruana Galizia was a Maltese investigative journalist and blogger who spent her life fighting for truth, justice, and decency in a country overrun by corruption. But on October 16, 2017, she was assassinated.
1: There are crooks everywhere you look now. The situation is desperate.
2: Malta is a tourist paradise, but underneath its extraordinary beauty, there are some dark, dark shadows. This is a place where dark power and dark money likes to hang out. And if you try and tell truth to that dark money and that dark power, if you're a journalist, it can be a very dangerous place indeed.
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0: 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My name is Manuel Delia, former political operative turned journalist.
2: I'm John Sweeney, a former BBC journalist and investigative reporter. Together, we unravel the web of deception, exposing the dangerous forces at play in Malta.
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6: In the history of cinema, few films have been as successful as The Godfather. Francis Ford Coppola's gangster epic set a new standard, not just for movies about the mafia, but for movies in general. Although, if you talk to the people who made it, The Godfather's prospects for success were far from assured. In fact, before its release, they were pretty bleak.
7: And they said, we're finished, this is over. It all is not going to work. You gotta get rid of those guys, it's a disaster.
6: Then Leave the Gun, Take the Cannoli. 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
33: 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Who were they? What made them so notorious? How did the internet, or sometimes the algorithm, choose them? And what does a person do when they're suddenly confronted with more attention than the human psyche can handle? Take The Dress, a story that went uber viral in early 2015 in spite of being, well, kind of a boring optical illusion. A mother of the bride in Scotland took a picture of a dress she was thinking about wearing to her daughter's wedding. But she saw the dress as blue with black lace, and her daughter saw it as white with gold lace. One BuzzFeed post later, every single person on the internet was talking about the dress. But to me, The Dress is a story about the last couple of months when the internet was still sort of fun. It was shortly before the stories that spread across the internet stopped being driven by exploited millennials with useless arts degrees and started being decided by algorithms hell-bent on growing internet usership at all costs. And on a long enough timeline, the story of The Dress is one entangled with abuse and media exploitation. Internet history is a tricky thing to be invested in. It feels like every time a bad-with-business billionaire buys up another platform, history starts being erased. With the team at Cool Zone Media, we're taking these characters' 16th minute of fame to see what their moment meant to them and what it says about us.
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22: Ah, 1971. 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Soul Train had just started chugging along. Everyone had a lava lamp for some reason. Weeble started to wobble, but as we all know, they don't fall down.
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22: Across the country, people were speaking up, and the more they did, the more they learned about the hidden underbelly of the most powerful law enforcement agency in the land. I'm Ed Helms, host of Snafu, Season 2, Medburg. The story of a daring heist that exposed J. Edgar Hoover's epic FBI snafu. 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
4: On the night before Halloween in 1975, 15-year-old Martha Moxley was murdered in the Tony Bellhaven neighborhood of Greenwich, Connecticut. She was rich and beautiful and loved by all who knew her. For decades, despite intense media scrutiny, police failed to make an arrest. In 2000, 25 years after Martha's murder, her one-time neighbor, Michael Skakel, was arrested. He'd been 15, like her, at the time of the crime. He was also a cousin of the Kennedys.
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4: 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He beat her to death with a golf club. I knew it. And if you followed the case like I did, I bet you knew it too. My name is Andrew Goldman. I've been a journalist for 30 years. I got involved in this case in 2015. 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
24: Imagine, if you can, the torment, the confusion. Her brilliant daughter vanished without warning, without a word.
25: I didn't know how to start looking for.
26: So what is that like?
25: It's hell. It's just frustration and just helplessness.
24: But the disappearance of Nancy Rennie's daughter, Carrie, was quite unlike any other. Because Carrie hadn't exactly vanished, but retreated beyond the shadows to release rage in torrents of text messages to wound her worried family and terrorize that man.
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28: A day?
27: Yeah, all day long.
24: Was their brief fling so terrible? Why all that hate? Why deadly attacks on an imagined rival?
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35: 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That was 24 years ago. 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How did my father become this scheming mastermind? Was he like this with everyone? And is it possible, after all these years, he's actually changed? 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
8: Practical Magic 2 looking to dethrone Spider-Man Brand New Day for first place at the box office this weekend. The sequel, starring Nicole Kidman and Sandra Bullock, is projected to make between $30 and $40 million in its debut.
9: One, two, bring it to the phone.
8: Snoop Dogg set to host the 2026 MTV Video Music Awards. CBS and MTV making the announcement. He's been nominated for 13 awards over his career with 3 wins. The news comes one day after producers announced Nirvana will receive this year's Video Vanguard Award. The VMAs will take place September 27th at the Peacock Theater in Los Angeles. Taylor Swift is receiving her first nomination at the CMA Awards in years. Wearing that same smile, man, it's been a while. The singer has been nominated for Single of the Year for her song, I Knew It, I Knew You. The track was released in June and featured on the Toy Story 5 soundtrack. It marks Swift's first CMA nomination in 4 years. The 60th CMA Awards will air on ABC and Disney Plus November 19th at 8 p.m. Eastern. It's like Alanis Morissette is getting into the holiday spirit early this year. During an appearance on Caller Daddy with Alex Cooper, the singer said she'll be releasing a holiday album this year. She also said it'll feature a collaboration with actor Martin Short. The two will perform a rendition of a Judy Garland classic. Morissette's holiday album will feature new and original songs. A release date has yet to be announced. That's entertainment. I'm Jennifer Bolsoni.
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12: Dig below the surface in central Mississippi, and odds are good you'll find a burnt orange color looking back up at you. 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
12: 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So can the truth ever really be uncovered?
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4: In March of 2005, financier Jeffrey Epstein is at a charity benefit in New York City. Wall Street titans are in attendance. Rod Stewart is booked to perform. In a photo taken that night, Epstein has his arm around a woman, pulling her head toward his so that his smirking lips graze her temple. Epstein is tan and relaxed, and he looks like he doesn't have a care in the world. On that same day, 1,200 miles south, a 14-year-old girl in Palm Beach, Florida, gives a statement to the police that will launch an investigation. But maybe Epstein is right not to be worried.
5: Nobody cared what these women had to say. Their insights were ignored as the feds and then the state made this case go away.
7: Mr. Epstein should have been looking at a potential sentence of 360 years at a minimum. But that's not what happened, because there was a power dynamic here, wasn't there?
4: The recent charges against Jeffrey Epstein have brought down a cabinet member and tarnished the reputations of billionaires and elite universities.
18: Here is a group of people, and I gotta say mostly men, who talk a great deal about changing the world, but are fundamentally functioning as a cartel.
19: A very simple question. Who is Jeffrey Epstein?
20: Who is Jeffrey Epstein? Who is in his inner circle?
19: The mystery of Jeffrey Epstein's wealth has never been clarified.
21: He started out as a Dalton teacher, right?
19: Right.
21: A teacher at the private school in Manhattan.
4: From Wondery, the company behind Dirty John and The Shrink Next Door, comes the mysterious Mr. Epstein.
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23: Busy weekend. I'm Paul Stevens, Fox News. President Trump wraps up a trip to Ireland today with his favorite pastime high on the agenda.
25: Yesterday was taken up by political meetings in Dublin with Ireland's head of government, Micheál Martin, and President Catherine Connolly. Day two of the weekend trip involves the sport of golf. The president waking up at his Dunburg resort, where the Irish Open Golf Tournament is currently being played. There are rumours the president himself will present the winner's trophy. The visit's taking place amid one of Ireland's biggest ever security operations. 1,000 US Secret Service agents are supplementing 3,000 local officers. Jonathan Savage, Fox News.
23: An Iranian commercial vessel attacked near the Strait of Hormuz. Fox's Claudia Cowan.
26: One person is dead, four others hurt, after an Iranian commercial ship was reportedly struck near the Strait of Hormuz. The U.S. military, which has previously struck Iranian-flagged vessels while enforcing a blockade, has not claimed responsibility. A second ship in the vital waterway was also reportedly hit by a projectile.
23: And the United Kingdom Maritime Trade Operations Monitor reporting that a vessel was hit by a projectile while transiting the strait, but it's not clear if that was the same strike being referred to. Disaster off the coast of Indonesia. A ferry carrying more than 240 people overturned in the Java Sea. One person confirmed dead, another 140, though, said to be missing in some very rough waters. Authorities say they're mobilizing every available asset to help that rescue effort. And the number of dead dead, climbing to at least 76 in the Philippines following a fire on a ferry. 13 still missing. Forensic teams now working to ID the victims of that tragedy last week. Investigators still trying to determine what caused that deadly blaze. Sea accidents in the Philippines, though, are not uncommon. 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
3: A man convicted of first-degree murder will no longer face a death sentence after an appeals court ruled the state of Oklahoma can't prosecute him.
4: 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Patrick Murphy says the state can't prosecute him because the murder happened on his tribe's reservation. 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

0: Well, the weekend is here. Welcome. 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And by the way, a tremendous amount of videos there to help you with your plumbing projects. So check that out. If you get a chance, let me give you our phone number. We'll be happy to talk to you about your home projects. Our phone number is 800-823-8255. And chatting a little bit of what we need to do around the home. One of the things I compiled was a list of what do you think the most common mistakes homeowners make? And we're going to cover that. There's probably 10, 15 of them, I guess. And they're interesting, and I think it's a lot of the things we've talked about, but it's also a good little check the bucket list. Yes, I'm staying on top of that. I'm paying attention to this, but we'll be doing that throughout the show today. We're also going to have our friends in from Blackjack. We're going to talk about asphalt driveway sealing. I'm going to chat about concrete repair. And, of course, we'll take your calls. Again, that number is 800-823-8255. And, Dave, you lead us off. Welcome.
1: Hi, Gary. Hey, I have a paint question here. I bought a brand-new exterior steel door that's primed.
0: Uh-huh.
1: And what would be the best paint for that? It gets a lot of sun.
0: Yeah, there's a couple that I would recommend. And let me tell you, the basic one is you can use a regular exterior paint.

0: And I don't mean just a regular exterior. I mean one that is a super good quality. And each brand, I think, Sherwin-Williams, Ben Moore, Behr, they have their top of the line. I would focus in on that. They have them in flat. They have them in satin. They have them in semi-gloss. The Sherwin-Williams one is called Emerald. And the nice one about the Emerald is it's a little slower drying. Some of the other ones, they like dry in like 15 minutes. So you don't want to paint direct sunlight with it. It'll dry on your brush. But the Emerald exterior house paint that Sherwin-Williams has is very good. Now, I preface that by saying, since it is a house paint, it does have a little bit of texture to it. In other words, it's not like a smooth enamel. I don't know if that makes any difference to some people. I think they might hold just a little bit more dust on the surface if you lived in an area with, you know, a lot of new construction. I don't know if that's really an issue, but it'd hold up probably great against the sun. I would say it's a 10 to 15 year paint. That would be one option. If you're saying, no, I want it to look like the old oil base. I want that smooth, slick surface. Sherwin-Williams has one. I think it's the best trim enamel out there on the market. It is also called Emerald, so don't get those mixed up. It's called Emerald Urethane Trim Enamel. Can be used indoors or outdoors. Very, very much sun resistant. You got the primer on there. It's a matter of probably doing two coats. Not cheap, but extremely durable, and it kind of has that enameled look, if that's what you're looking for.
1: Would that be the enameled urethane then? Is that what that would be?
0: Yeah, it's Emerald Urethane Trim Enamel.
1: Okay.
0: So it's expensive. I mean, it might be $25 a quart, maybe 30. I don't know. It's been a while. I did my whole house with it about 3 years ago on all the woodwork and everything. It's very durable.
1: That would be good on the jams too. Then
0: yes, sir. Yes, sir. Yep. Doors, jams, everything. But you know, there's a lot of choices out there. There's also a lot of alkyd acrylic trim enamels, which do a good job. They give you a smooth texture also. I don't think it's as durable as the urethane trim enamel, but, I mean, the modified alkyd acrylic enamels, they're good also. And the Emerald outdoor paint, that is really, really good and sun-resistant also. So you got good choices out there. I'd say all the time... We're in a great time because the technology and paints have been just exploding over the last 20, 25 years.
1: Yeah, there's so many of them out there. You don't know what to
0: Right. Well, there's always I can guarantee it. There's always at least a good, better, best.
1: Yeah.
0: And probably
1: okay,
0: plenty
1: Gary.
0: In between.
1: Thanks a lot.
0: All right. Good luck to you, Dave. Thank you much for the call. I appreciate it. We talk about that a lot. Entry doors, depending on how the house is built and the facing, they take a beating. My entry door was a fiberglass door, or is a fiberglass door. It's 26 years old. It faces the southwest. Originally, it was stained. It's got a little overhang to protect a little bit of that door, but not much. The sun just beats that door to death. And I would say after about 15 years, I'd had enough. I mean, it was a darker golden oak. The house is brick, lots of trim, and I have this golden oak door that about every 3 to 5 years, I seem to be not necessarily restaining it, but knocking down the protectant, the spar urethane Don't use polyurethane on it. It'll go faster. And then re-spar varnishing it or spar urethaning it. It was about every 3 to 5 years. So I did it like three times. I'm just kind of winging it there. Say three times in 15 years, maybe four times. And one day I'm going like, there's nothing else on this house that's this golden oak. I think I'm going to paint it. And I did. And two things, I think, this is my opinion. You can certainly differ with this. Number one is that paint's been on there for 10 years, at least. It looks brand new. I've washed the door one time. I don't think the urethane enamel was available at that point. I think I used the Sherwin-Williams Duration or the Sherwin-Williams Emerald on that front door. And I'll tell you what, it holds up so well against the sun. I used a satin. It looks fantastic, in my opinion. It kind of goes more with the house, which I also really enjoyed. All right, Tony, sit tight. Donald, you sit tight as we kind of load them up for the next opportunity to chat a little bit about your home project. If you would like to join us, let's grab a line. It's 800-823-8255. One of the big things is we're talking about front doors. We're talking in a lot of cases about curb appeal from the outside of our home. What kind of visual do you give your neighbors, your guest? And I just talked about the front doors. Another thing to look at is shutters, especially vinyl shutters. They oxidize very quickly. They too can be painted. They also can be rejuvenated. And I'll go through the step-by-steps on how to rejuvenate vinyl. And where I was going with this whole thing, curb appeal is so important. And what's a big part of our home when it comes to curb appeal? Landscaping. So coming up is Scott Berline. He's going to help us with that. He does a show called Let's Garden with Scott Berline. That's exactly what we're going to do. That's next. You're at home with Gary Sullivan.
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10: Next. Hey, Alfie, what can I get for you?
11: Hey, Nora, just a nice latte, please. How was your weekend?
10: Not bad, thanks. Mainly working here. You?
11: Me? Well, I was battling gods in the afterlife realm, and after lunch, I fought mercenaries. Ooh, could I get oat milk with that latte, please?
10: Yeah, of course.
11: 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Oh, and I'll grab an almond croissant, too.
10: Wait, what? 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
11: It happens on PS5.
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2: Mm-hmm. You know, it's interesting. My pet peeve is unkept.
14: Yeah.
2: And unkept to me means overgrown. It's, you know, good landscaping is like furniture in a home. Placement's important.
14: Right.
2: Color is important. And upkeep is important. When it all kind of meshes together, it can still be colorful, but it doesn't look right.
14: Yeah, it's design and it's care, just as you would have inside a house. You made the comparison, and you could have a beautifully designed living room with great furniture, all the colors are right, everything's arranged well. But if you leave all the laundry that's unfolded, the blankets, you know, the kids' toys out on the floor, whatever, you almost can't see the good parts of the design through the clutter. Mm-hmm. And that's very true with landscapes too.
2: Scott, I'm sure you're privy, you know, to the latest trends in, you know, landscaping around the home. But somebody listening right now may be thinking, yeah, mine's overgrown. Or mine, you know, that Japanese yew is now like, you know, 6 feet wide and
14: yeah.
2: 3 feet high, and there's three of them. And, you know, it's unkept. It's too big. It's aged too much. I've got to redesign. Where do you start with that process?
14: I would start right where I would start with a new landscape. And that would be with the big plants, the trees, the shrubs. You know, those are the foundations, the cornerstones of what you do afterwards. So if, you know, we've seen that where the front door, you can't even get in through the front door because right. whatever is planted on both sides is encroaching. You might just have to remove those. You might have to start over.
2: Right.
14: You know, pull those out and do a redo. And if, you know, if you're doing that and you're taking out a lot, then you look at it again from the top down where you're looking at trees, shrubs, where they go, what they are. And once they're in place, or even before, but I like to go once they're in place, then you start looking at the little nooks and crannies that you can fill in.
2: Yeah, you brought up a good point. I was talking about the front door. And at one time, I've been in my house for, I don't know, 26 years. And I had a Japanese yew on each side of the sidewalk going to the front door. Well, these things got massive. In 22 years, they got massive. And a buddy of mine said, you know, you need to take those things out. And I said, yeah, I know.
14: Yeah.
2: And he told me something. He goes, like, I said, well, he goes, look, you got this big arch. Why don't you get a Japanese yew that grows vertically? And I go, what?
14: Yeah.
2: What are you talking about? I thought Japanese yews were all big. My point being is there's a lot of new stuff and old stuff out there, and you can't expect to, or I can't expect to know all that stuff, but people in the business, they know all about that stuff.
14: Yeah, you know,
2: it looks great.
14: If you can afford a good designer, that's a great way to go. But if you're designing on your own, knowing what plant options you have can be so helpful, and you're only going to get that by going to an independent garden center and just looking at the different plants, talking to the people there saying,
2: right.
14: I need something tall and skinny for this purpose. And there's probably 3 or 4 things they can name. You know, or I need a shade tree that I want to grow fast. Everybody wants the shade tree that grows fast.
2: Sure.
14: You know, and, you know, what's the best one that I can grow in my neighborhood? Someone can help you with that.
2: Well,
15: And also where you spend your Monday through Fridays, I know in our city, the Cincinnati Zoo and Botanical Gardens.
14: Yeah.
15: You got all kinds of species of plants and trees and shrubs. And I mean, just getting ideas.
14: Yeah.
15: That's where it all starts.
14: Yeah. All of them labeled, or almost all of them labeled, so you can see what they do in the landscape. And we don't do all the shearing and hedging. We let everything grow naturally, so you can see what it does if it's left alone.
15: Sure.
14: You know, and the type of site that it likes. Is it shade? Is it sun?
15: Sure.
14: That kind of thing.
15: Yeah. All right, Scott, thank you always for your input. I love talking about that. Curb appeal is such an important part of our home, and landscaping certainly kind of accents that. So thanks for your time. Appreciate it.
14: Absolutely. Always a pleasure.
15: Take care. All right, we'll take your calls next. You're at home with Gary Sullivan.
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10: 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Hey, Alfie, what can I get for you?
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10: 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You?
11: Me? 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
15: Now, but you'll have some damp, wet day that'll, you know, certainly raise its ugly head, and you'll have that smell. But cracking a window sometimes will help. I know you got air conditioning on, but just crack it just a little bit. Also, if you have your fan on your furnace, you might not just put that on auto rather than on, if it is on.
24: It is on auto.
15: Okay. Yep. And so those are just a couple things that would help. I don't think I would take my chimney cap off, especially this time of year. You know, in the fall, maybe. It might even help with the burning of the wood, better flow. Okay. And you could always touch base with your chimney sweep, too, and tell him what you got going on, get his input.
0: Okay, which brings me to the next question, if I could. I do have three Easy Breeze in my basement, two crawl space and the utility room. Okay. I heard you mention one time that they work best if you have the fan on auto or on.
15: Well, not so
0: the
15: much
0: fan
15: on the
0: for your furnace. For your furnace.
15: On the furnace. So in the summertime, when the air conditioner is running, you want to put it on auto.
0: Okay.
15: So it only turns on when the air conditioner turns on.
0: Okay.
15: And if you got any ceiling fans, that helps just kind of, you know, it's not going to pull air out, but just kind of, you know, adds a little bit of coolness to to the room. I just reset all my fans to counterclockwise just the other day.
0: Okay. Okay.
15: All right.
0: Thermostat issue, if this is the third thermostat I go through. Finally, I went with the smart thermostat. The issue I have, if it's on heat, it reads the temperature in the room correctly and it stops whatever I have it set on. But I turned the air condition on. The temperature will read way high in the house, let's say in the 80s, even though I have it set up at 72 or 73 for air condition. It will keep running constantly, and it will never reach the 86, or even it will be very cold in the house, it'll still read in the 80s.
15: Still reading. Well, I don't have an exact answer for that. I was telling Danny,
0: three technicians changed three thermostats and still have the same issue.
15: Mm-hmm. So where is the thermostat that you're having an issue with?
0: In the living room.
15: Okay. It's not right by a window, is it?
0: No, it's against the back wall. It's in the center of the living room.
15: I don't know. I don't know the answer to that other than, you know, a faulty. I don't know. I don't want to just say it. It's a faulty thermostat. Yeah. I don't know. What did the technician say? Did you say you called them back on it?
0: No, I haven't. I just turned it on yesterday for the first time after installing the new smart one. It would read 76 in the house. I have it set on 72. And a correct running all night long, and it will still read 76.
15: Maybe it's not calibrated correctly. I thought you said it was in the 80s.
0: The older one, which I changed about 2 weeks ago.
15: Oh, okay. Well, I'll tell you, that's a good question, because I was telling Danny, I have almost the same thing going on. I have mindset. It's the other way around. I have mine set at 78, and I turned it on this morning, and it's now reading temperature in the house of 74. Wow. So it's cooling lower. You got the opposite, but
0: yes.
15: Versus mine. So I don't know. Maybe some of our HVAC people that listen, maybe they can give us some input on the thermostats, because I haven't done any research. I just noticed the problem this morning also. Keep listening, Tony, and see if we come up with anything.
0: I figured somebody will have some input usually if, you know. Great.
15: Very good. Thank you, sir. I appreciate it. I hate to give that answer, but that's the answer. The answer is no answer. All right, let's go to Lou. Lou, welcome.
3: Yeah, hey, Gary, how are you?
15: Doing fine, thank you.
3: Good, love the show. Hey, just wanted to ask you a question. We had a house inspection, and during the inspection, the inspector came back to us and said, hey, you know, you have exhaust fans that are dumping into the attic and have caused a mold problem. We didn't know that because we don't go up into the attic.
15: Right.
3: But we bought the home in 2000. This is a two-story, five-dormer home that has a 12-12 roof. So we have a large opening in the attic above our garage. That's how we enter into and exit from the top.
15: Okay.
3: Then as you go across, the attic and the above the garage, you have to take another ladder to go up to a second level. And then that area is really tight because of the pitch. You know what I'm saying?
15: Exactly.
3: So originally, we did not have a vent ridge in this, a ridge vent rather, in this house.
15: Okay.
3: They had exhaust fans that were kicked on by humidity and heat.
15: Okay.
3: And then it came to an acceptable level. They stopped, you know.
15: Right.
3: So we had a roof put on, had a ridge vent put in. The other ones that we had prior to that were the turtles that were on the back end of the house.
15: Okay.
3: You know, the turtle vents, like. Mm-hmm. And now we're in a situation where we can put the baffles that we need put in above the garage. We have easy access to those because that's about a 11, 12 foot ceiling in there. Mm-hmm. The other side where it's tight, we can see light on the back end of the house. House faces west. The east side of the attic above the living space where it's tight, we can see light there. It's where these dormers are at, we believe, because we have an overhang, you know, on the porch. We believe that those dormers, they're real dormers. They, you know, they come into the bedroom and the walls are, you know, shaped as the dormer sits there. Mm-hmm. But what I was going to say is we believe that they hit the top plate because we can't see anything. We have no ventilation on that side of the attic.
15: Right. And plus your fans are blowing warm, moist air into the attic.
3: No, we went ahead and hard lined those out.
15: Okay. So you corrected the gable.
3: So we went ahead and didn't put the flex line in because we didn't want any dip in there.
15: Okay.
3: Where you could collect humidity.
15: Okay. Well,
3: we ran a hard line and we didn't tee it either. We ran them separate.
15: Okay. So was the mold that was caused in the attic due to the lack of ventilation or was it due to the fans and the bathroom exhaust?
3: Well, you know, we are only assuming because we don't know scientifically if that was the case. What I was going to ask is when you deal with dormers, we understand where the bays are on the other side of the dormer. We're not going to have any, you know, intake.
15: Right.
3: But we don't have any light on that side of the attic at all. The other thing too is we have. Obviously, soffit below, you know, on the other side of the overhang that has, you know, ability to allow air up there.
15: Right.
3: But
15: you don't have air being pulled out, right? I mean, you got the intake, you don't have the outtake.
3: Right. Well, the thing is we're not sure that air is coming through on that side of the house at all up there.
15: Mm-hmm.
3: Because we don't see any light, we don't feel any air, nothing on that side.
15: So is there softening down there on that side?
3: There's softening on the overhang. Yeah, the overhang for the porch in front of those dormers, there is soffit there. It runs all the way across. It's about a 45, 50-foot run.
15: And that part is vented, right?
3: Yeah, it is vented, but what we don't know is if we can't, even if we took the soffit off, you can only go up so far.
15: Right.
3: And we know that where the dormer sits, you're never going to get any intake because it's sitting on that top plate, right?
15: Right, right, right. So it sounds to me, I mean, at a disadvantage, I can't see it, but it sounds to me
3: that
15: soffit is a non-functioning soffit. In other words, it can't pull air in unless another vent can take air out.
3: Well, I think you're right. My question was going to be, do we go ahead and go back to an exhaust fan, even with a ridge vent? Or are they competing against each other?
15: Well, they would be competing against each other, but I don't think it's competing at all. Okay? So if you had the exhaust fan on, like if you had a standard big box attic and you got a ridge vent on the top and soffits on the bottom, heat rises just like in a chimney, right? But it's got to be replaced with cooler air. And even if it's 90 degrees outside, that's cooler air. It's going to drift into the attic. It's going to let the hot air go out. That can't happen is the way it sounds to me. So you're going to have to mechanically or have somebody that, you know, specializes in insulation and ventilation take a look and see if we can. There's a lot of homes with cathedral ceilings. There's no way to even exhaust that, you know, because there's like, you know, at the peak, there's like a crawl space. You'd have to scoot up to it. So.
3: Does a what is it when they block the door? They do the air test for the home.
15: Yeah, it's a blower door test. Yeah, that yeah, would help.
3: Does
15: you.
3: A blower door test help us in this case or no?
15: Sure, I would think so. And there's probably
3: and what do we
15: options.
3: Learn from that?
15: Well, you're going to see if there's any loss of that air. So, is there air coming out of that particular area? One of the things that, and again, I apologize, but I can't see it, but one of the things that may help you is to, you know, have somebody to really analyze that and take a look at, because one of those roof solar fans where it could possibly be installed in that dead space, in that dead area, would be, if there's a gable on the other side or if there's some way to replenish that air. So it's a two-step system. We can pull air out mechanically, but we still got to have some way to feed air in. So there's also soffit vents that aren't in a soffit, okay? They're called a smart vent. It's up about the third row of shingles. And if you put a solar fan up top, it's pulling air out of that dead area. And then where that smart vent is, not in an overhang, it can be bringing air in. I guess what I'm saying, there's a way to create that ventilation, but without seeing it, I don't know which way I would go. But I would certainly get that analyzed and make that decision from there. Hopefully that helps, Lou. We'll continue with your calls. You're at home with Gary Sullivan.
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0: All right, back at it we go. At home with Gary Sullivan. One other thing for the Lou who's talking about the ventilation. Obviously, there was mold, I'm going to guess, too. A lot of that may have been from that exhaust fan. I know we don't know that. Another thing, again, you know, got to be on site to really see what's going on and what can be added, what can be taken out. one of the things I'm seeing more and more is whole house encapsulation too. So you can get in there and foam that and make it a condition space where it keeps out the cold and keeps out the heat. It's not going to keep it, you know, 72 degrees and perfect, but it would keep it above freezing and not blazing hot. That might be another option also. All right, let's go to Rodney. Rodney, welcome.
5: Hi there, Gary.
0: Yes, sir.
5: quick question. Got a about a 11-year-old hot water heater. Mm-hmm. No problems, no leaks. It's doing a good job for us. It's just my wife and I in the house.
0: Okay.
5: But had someone recommend a changing that out because of its age. And general life expectancy.
0: Right.
5: And I was considering, or the thought popped in my head, about a tankless water heater. And I wanted to get your opinion on those.
0: Well, I think tankless water heaters are awesome. Is it gas or is it electric?
5: I have a gas water heater.
0: Okay. So I still think they're awesome. Electric, maybe not so much, but for a gas one, yes, they're going to be more expensive, just so you know that. You got to make sure you have, you know, decent gas pressure. They've come a long way in the last 25 years, Rodney. You know, it used to be they were pretty limited at how many gallons of hot water they could produce per minute. Now that's just not an issue. I mean, you can get them sized to different gallons per minute. I think you could have a 7 gallon per minute, a 9 gallon, a 13 gallon, you know, so you can size it just like you would a tank top or a tank type water heater. If you're looking at pros and cons, I would say the tankless will cost more. The savings is certainly there. I've had different manufacturers on this show that would say, well, the savings is there, but, you know, it may not be 30% because people have a tendency to take longer showers. Maybe that's true. I don't know. There's certainly a savings. You're not reheating the same water time and time again. It's on demand when you fire that baby up. That's, you know, that's when it heats the water that you're going to use. Because it supercharges, superheats the water, calcium carbonate, in other words, cleaning, becomes a maintenance issue. Not in a bad way. It's just maintenance that would have to be done. I would check on the brand to see if they have something to help you clean that, which there are kits, or they have to have a plumber do that. Just find out exactly what that issue is. But in terms of, you know, having it installed, I'd say, you know, there's a bigger upfront cost and there's less utility bills, and it's also going to last longer. You're probably going to get 20, 25 years out of that versus probably the 12 to 15 that you have right now. If you have a follow-up question, we'll get you on the other side of the hour. Just hung up, so okay. I think I answered the question. And if you'd like to join us, do so. 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
6: Questions overseas. I'm Paul Stevens, Fox News. President Trump speaking a short time ago on the conflict with Iran.
7: Iran wants to make a deal so bad. They are calling constantly. They want to make a deal. They got to make the right deal. I'm not going to make a deal that's no good.
6: That comment outside the Irish Open in Dunburg, Ireland. The president also weighing in on the war between Russia and Ukraine and the request he made to Ukrainian President Volodymyr Zelensky.
7: Mr. Zelensky has to do one thing. He has to stop knocking out diesel fuel in Russia. Let him go after targets, but not diesel fuel, because he's causing a shortage of diesel.
6: The president has spent the weekend in Ireland, set to return to the White House tonight. Iran says one person is dead, multiple others hurt, after a commercial ship was hit in the Strait of Hormuz. Fox's Trey Yingst on board the USS George Washington.
8: We are following the latest developments from the region. A lot of kinetic activity overnight as the United States, according to the Iranians, targeted a commercial vessel next to Keshem Island. And initial reports indicate yet another tanker or similar vessel in the Strait of Hormuz was hit with an unknown projectile launched by the IRGC overnight. Here on the USS George Washington, overnight fighter jets taking off one after another. Here on the flight deck of the USS George Washington, there are a variety of sailors who are working at this time to try to move different helicopters and fighter jets into position for when those operations are ordered. All Americans out here, they say they are excited about the mission, and they're focused on what they need to do.
6: About 5,000 personnel on board the USS George Washington. Coming up a bit later today, 2 p.m. Eastern in Queens, New York, the U.S. Open men's tennis final. Eighth seed American Ben Shelton taking on the world's number one Alexander Zverev. 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

0: Well, the weekend is here. Welcome. You're at home with Gary Sullivan. 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And by the way, a tremendous amount of videos there to help you with your plumbing projects. So check that out. If you get a chance, let me give you our phone number. We'll be happy to talk to you about your home projects. Our phone number is 800-823-8255. And chatting a little bit of what we need to do around the home. One of the things I compiled was a list of what do you think the most common mistakes homeowners make? And we're going to cover that. There's probably 10, 15 of them, I guess. And they're interesting, and I think it's a lot of the things we've talked about, but it's also a good little check the bucket list. Yes, I'm staying on top of that. I'm paying attention to this, but we'll be doing that throughout the show today. We're also going to have our friends in from Blackjack. We're going to talk about asphalt driveway sealing. I'm going to chat about concrete repair. And, of course, we'll take your calls. Again, that number is 800-823-8255. And, Dave, you lead us off. Welcome.
1: Hi, Gary. Hey, I have a paint question here. I bought a brand-new exterior steel door that's primed.
0: Uh-huh.
1: And what would be the best paint for that? It gets a lot of sun.
0: Yeah, there's a couple that I would recommend. And let me tell you, the basic one is you can use a regular exterior paint. And I don't mean just a regular exterior. I mean one that is a super good quality. And each brand, I think, Sherwin-Williams, Benmore, Behr, they have their top of the line. I would focus in on that. They have them in flat. They have them in satin. They have them in semi-gloss. The Sherwin-Williams one is called Emerald. And the nice one about the Emerald is it's a little slower drying. Some of the other ones, they like drying like 15 minutes.

0: So you don't want to paint direct sunlight with it. It'll dry on your brush. But the emerald exterior house paint that Sherwin-Williams has is very good. Now, I preface that by saying, since it is a house paint, it does have a little bit of texture to it. In other words, it's not like a smooth enamel. I don't know if that makes any difference to some people. I think they might hold just a little bit more dust on the surface if you lived in an area with, you know, a lot of new construction. I don't know if that's really an issue, but it'd hold up probably great against the sun. I would say it's a 10 to 15 year paint. That would be one option. If you're saying, no, I want it to look like the old oil base. I want that smooth, slick surface. Sherwin-Williams has one. I think it's the best trim enamel out there on the market. It is also called Emerald, so don't get those mixed up. It's called Emerald Urethane Trim Enamel. Can be used indoors or outdoors. Very, very much sun resistant. You got the primer on there. It's a matter of probably doing two coats. Not cheap, but extremely durable. And it kind of has that enameled look, if that's what you're looking for.
1: So would that be the enameled urethane then? Is that what that would be?
0: Yeah, it's emerald urethane trim enamel.
1: Okay.
0: So the... And it's expensive. I mean, it might be $25 a quart, maybe 30. I don't know. It's been a while. I did my whole house with it about 3 years ago on all the woodwork and everything. It's very durable.
1: That would be good on the jams too.
0: Yep. Doors, jams, everything. But you know, there's a lot of choices out there. There's also a lot of alkyd acrylic trim enamels, which do a good job. They give you a smooth texture also. I don't think it's as durable as the urethane trim enamel, but, I mean, the modified alkyd acrylic enamels, they're good also. And the emerald outdoor paint, that is really, really good and sun-resistant also. So you got good choices out there. I say all the time... We're in a great time because the technology in paints have been just exploding over the last 20, 25 years.
1: Yeah, there's so many of them out there. You don't know what to
0: Right. Well, there's always I can guarantee it. There's always at least a good, better, best.
1: Yeah.
0: And probably
1: okay,
0: plenty
1: Gary.
0: In between.
1: Thanks a lot.
0: All right. Good luck to you, Dave. Thank you much for the call. I appreciate it. We talk about that a lot. Entry doors, depending on how the house is built and the facing, they take a beating. My entry door was a fiberglass door, or is a fiberglass door. It's 26 years old. It faces the southwest. Originally, it was stained. It's got a little... overhang to protect a little bit of that door, but not much. The sun just beats that door to death. And I would say after about 15 years, I'd had enough. I mean, it was a darker golden oak. The house is brick, lots of trim, and I have this golden oak door. That about every 3 to 5 years, I seem to be not necessarily restaining it, but knocking down the protectant, the spar urethane. Don't use polyurethane on it. It'll go faster. And then re-spar varnishing it or spar urethaning it. It was about every 3 to 5 years. So I did it like 3 times. I'm just kind of... winging it there, say 3 times in 15 years, maybe 4 times. And one day I'm going like, there's nothing else on this house that's this golden oak. I think I'm going to paint it. And I did. And two things, I think, this is my opinion. You can certainly differ with this. Number one, is that paint's been on there for 10 years, at least. It looks brand new. I've washed the door one time. I don't think the urethane enamel was available at that point. I think I used the Sherwin-Williams Duration or the Sherwin-Williams Emerald on that front door. And I'll tell you what, it holds up so well against the sun. I used a satin. It looks fantastic, in my opinion. It kind of goes more with the house, which I also really enjoyed. All right, Tony, sit tight. Donald, you sit tight as we kind of load them up for the next opportunity to chat a little bit about your home project. If you would like to join us, let's grab a line. It's 800-823-8255. One of the big things is we're talking about front doors. We're talking in a lot of cases about curb appeal from the outside of our home. What kind of visual do you give your neighbors, your guest? And I just talked about the front doors. Another thing to look at is shutters, especially vinyl shutters. They oxidize very quickly. They too can be painted. They also can be rejuvenated. And I'll go through the step-by-steps on how to rejuvenate vinyl. And where I was going with this whole thing, curb appeal is so important. And what's a big part of our home when it comes to curb appeal? Landscaping. So coming up is Scott Berline. He's going to help us with that. He does a show called Let's Garden with Scott Berline. That's exactly what we're going to do. That's next. You're at home with Gary Sullivan.
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14: Different kinds. You can have the landscaping that detracts from the appeal of your house. You know, shoddy, ugly, unkempt landscaping. Then you have the standard issue, suburban, you know, what's expected. 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
15: there.
14: There. And then you can really knock it out of the park with, you know, a nice shade tree, you know, innovative, nice plantings, a richness of diversity. And as you mentioned, you know, saving energy, anything you can do to keep wind off the house, sun off the house, is going to help your with your energy bills.
15: Sure. Mm-hmm. You know, it's interesting. My pet peeve is unkept.
14: Yeah.
15: And unkept to me means overgrown. It's, you know, good landscaping is like furniture in a home. Placement's important.
14: Right.
15: Color is important. And upkeep is important. When it all kind of meshes together, it can still be colorful, but it doesn't look right.
14: Yeah, it's design and it's care, just as you would have inside a house. You made the comparison, and you could have a beautifully designed living room with great furniture. All the colors are right. Everything's arranged well. But if you leave all the laundry that's unfolded, the blankets, you know, the kids' toys out on the floor, whatever, you know, it you almost can't see the good parts of the design through the clutter. And that's very true with landscapes, too.
15: Scott, I'm sure you're privy, you know, to the latest trends in, you know, landscaping around the home. But somebody listening right now may be thinking, yeah, mine's overgrown. Or mine, you know, that Japanese yew is now like, you know, 6 feet wide.
14: Yeah.
15: 3 feet high, and there's three of them, and you know, it's unkept, it's too big, it's aged too much. I've got to redesign. Where do you start with that process?
14: I would start right where I would start with a new landscape. And as that would be with the big plants, the trees, the shrubs. You know, those are the foundations, the cornerstones of what you do afterwards. So if, you know, we've seen that where the front door, you can't even get in through the front door because right. whatever is planted on both sides is encroaching. You might just have to remove those. You might have to start over,
15: right.
14: you know, pull those out and do a redo. And if, you know, if you're doing that and you're taking out a lot, then you look at it again from the top down where you're looking at trees, shrubs, where they go, what they are. And once they're in place or even before, but I like to go once they're in place, then you start looking at the little nooks and crannies that you can fill in.
15: Yeah, you brought up a good point. I was talking about the front door, and at one time I've been in my house for, I don't know, 26 years, and I had a Japanese yew on each side of the sidewalk going to the front door. Well, these things got massive in 22 years. They got massive. And a buddy of mine said, you know, you need to take those things out. I said, yeah, I know.
14: Yeah.
15: And he told me something. He goes, look, you got this big arch. Why don't you get a Japanese yew that grows vertically? And I go, what?
14: Yeah.
15: What are you talking about? I thought Japanese yews were all big. My point being is there's a lot of new stuff and old stuff out there, and you can't expect I can't expect to know all that stuff, but people in the business, they know all about that stuff.
14: Yeah, yeah.
15: It looks great.
14: If you can afford a good designer, that's a great way to go. But if you're designing on your own, knowing what plant options you have can be so helpful. And you're only going to get that by going to an independent garden center and just looking at the different plants, talking to the people there, saying,
15: right.
14: I need something tall and skinny for this purpose. And there's probably three or four things they can name. You know, or I need a shade tree that I want to grow fast. Everybody wants the shade tree that grows fast. Sure. You know, and, you know, what's the best one that I can grow in my neighborhood? Someone can help you with that.
15: Well, and also where you spend your Monday through Fridays, I know in our city, the Cincinnati Zoo and Botanical Gardens.
14: Yeah.
15: You got all kinds of species of plants and trees and shrubs. And I mean, just getting ideas.
14: Yeah.
15: That's where it all starts.
14: Yeah. All of them labeled, or almost all of them labeled, so you can see what they do in the landscape. And we don't do all the shearing and hedging. We let mm-hmm. everything grow naturally, so you can see what it does if it's left alone.
15: Sure.
14: You know, and the type of site that it likes. Is it shade? Is it sun?
15: Sure.
14: That kind of thing.
15: Yeah. All right, Scott, thank you always for your input. I love talking about that. Curb appeal is such an important part of yep. our home, and landscaping certainly kind of accents that. So thanks for your time. Appreciate it.
14: Absolutely. Always a pleasure.
15: Take care. All right, we'll take your calls next. You're at home with Gary Sullivan.
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15: Going to have a lot of that right now, but you'll have some damp, wet day that'll, you know, certainly raise its ugly head, and you'll have that smell. But cracking a window sometimes will help. I know you got air conditioning on, but just crack it just a little bit. Also, if you have your fan on your furnace, you might not just put that on auto rather than on, if it is on.
29: It is on auto.
15: Okay. Yeah. And so those are just a couple things that would help. I don't think I would take my chimney cap off, especially this time of year. You know, in the fall, maybe. It might even help with the burning of the wood. better flow. Okay. And you could always touch base with your chimney sweep, too, and tell him what you got going on. Get his input.
0: Okay. Which brings me to the next question, if I could.
15: Mm-hmm.
0: I do have a three Easy Breeze in my basement, two crawl space and the utility room. Okay. I heard you mention one time that they work best if you have the fan on auto or on.
15: Well, not so
0: the
15: much
0: fan
15: on the
0: for your furnace.
15: On the furnace. So in the summertime, when the air conditioner is running, you want to put it on auto.
0: Okay.
15: So it only turns on when the air conditioner turns on.
0: Okay.
15: And if you got any ceiling fans, that helps just kind of, you know, it's not going to pull air out, but just kind of, you know, adds a little bit of coolness to the room. I just reset all my fans to counterclockwise just the other day.
0: Okay.
15: All right.
0: Thermostat issue, if this is the third thermostat I go through. Finally, I went with the smart thermostat. The issue I have, if it's on heat, it reads the temperature in the room correctly and it stops whatever I have it set on. But I turned the air condition on. The temperature will read way high in the house, let's say in the 80s, even though I have it set up at 72 or 73 for air condition. It will keep running constantly, and it will never reach the 86, or even it will be very cold in the house, it'll still read in the 80s.
15: Still reading. Well, I don't have an exact answer for that. I was telling Danny,
0: technicians changed three thermostats and it still have the same issue.
15: Mm-hmm. So where is the thermostat that you're having an issue with?
0: In the living room.
15: Okay. It's not right by a window, is it?
0: No, it's against the back wall. It's in the center of the living room.
15: I don't know. I don't know the answer to that other than, you know, a faulty. I don't know. I don't want to just say it. It's a faulty thermostat. Yeah. I don't know. What did the technician say? Did you say you called them back on it?
0: No, I haven't. I just turned it on yesterday for the first time after installing the new smart one. It would read 76 in the house. I have it set on 72. And a correct running all night long, and it will still read 76.
15: Maybe it's not calibrated correctly. I thought you said it was in the 80s.
0: The older one, which I changed about 2 weeks ago.
15: Oh, okay. Well, I'll tell you, that's a good question, because I was telling Danny, I have almost the same thing going on. I have mine set. It's the other way around. I have mine set at 78, and I turned it on this morning, and it's now reading temperature in the house of 74. Wow. So it's cooling lower. You got the opposite, but
0: yes.
15: Versus mine. So I don't know. Maybe some of our HVAC people that listen, maybe they can give us some input on the thermostats, because I haven't done any research. I just noticed the problem this morning also. Keep listening, Tony, and
0: yes,
15: see if we come up with anything.
0: I figured somebody will have some input usually if, you know. Great.
15: Thank you. Thank you, sir. I appreciate it. I hate to give that answer, but that's the answer. The answer is no answer. All right, let's go to Lou. Lou, welcome.
2: Yeah, hey, Gary, how are you?
15: Doing fine, thank you.
2: Good, love the show. Hey, just wanted to ask you a question. We had a house inspection, and during the inspection, the inspector came back to us and said, hey, you know, you have exhaust fans that are dumping into the attic and have caused a mold problem. We didn't know that because we don't go up into the attic.
15: Right.
2: But we bought the home in 2000. This is a two-story, five-dormer home. that has a 12-12 roof. So we have a large opening in the attic above our garage. That's how we enter into and exit from the top.
14: Okay.
2: Then as you go across the attic above the garage, you have to take another ladder to go up to a second level. And then that area is really tight mm-hmm. because of the pitch. You know what I'm saying?
15: Exactly.
2: So originally, we did not have a vent ridge a ridge vent rather in this house.
15: Okay.
2: They had exhaust fans that were kicked on by humidity and heat.
15: Okay.
2: And then it came to an acceptable level. They stopped. You know.
15: Right.
2: So. We had a roof put on, had a ridge vent put in. The other ones that we had prior to that were the turtles that were on the back end of the house.
15: Okay.
2: You know, the turtle vents, like. Mm-hmm. And now we're in a situation where we can put the baffles that we need put in above the garage. We have easy access to those because that's about a 11, 12-foot ceiling in there. Mm-hmm. The other side, where it's tight... We can see light on the back end of the house. House faces west. The east side of the attic above the living space where it's tight, we can see light there. It's where these dormers are at, we believe, because we have an overhang, you know, on the porch. We believe that those dormers, they're real dormers. They, you know, they come into the bedroom and the walls are, you know, shaped as the dormer sits there. Mm-hmm. But what I was going to say is we believe that they hit the top plate because we can't see anything. We have no ventilation on that side of the attic.
15: Right. And plus your fans are blowing warm, moist air into the attic.
2: No, we went ahead and hard-lined those out.
15: Okay.
2: Yeah, we went ahead and didn't put the flex line in because we didn't want any dip in there.
15: Okay.
2: We could collect humidity.
15: Okay. Well,
2: we ran a hard line to... And we didn't tee it either. We ran them separate.
15: Okay. So was the mold that was caused in the attic due to the lack of ventilation, or was it due to the fans and the bathroom exhaust?
2: Well, you know, we are only assuming because we don't know scientifically if that was the case. What I was going to ask is when you deal with dormers. We understand where the bays are on the other side of the dormer. We're not going to have any, you know, intake.
15: Right.
2: But we don't have any light on that side of the attic at all. The other thing too is, we have obviously soffit below, you know, on the other side of the overhang that has, you know, ability to allow air up there.
15: Right.
2: But
15: you don't have air being pulled out, right? I mean, you got the intake, you don't have the outtake.
2: Right. Well, the thing is we're not sure that air's coming through on that side of the house at all up there.
15: Mm-hmm.
2: Because we don't see any light, we don't feel any air, nothing on that side.
15: So is there softening down there on that side?
2: There's softening on the overhang, yeah, the overhang for the porch.
15: Okay.
2: In front of those dormers, there is soffit there. It runs all the way across. It's about a 45-50 foot run.
15: And that part is vented, right?
2: Yeah, it is vented, but what we don't know is if I mean, we can't, even if we took the soffit off, you can only go up so far.
15: Right.
2: And we know that where the dormer sits, you're never going to get any intake because it's sitting on that top plate, right?
15: Right. So... It sounds to me, I mean, at a disadvantage, I can't see it, but it sounds to me
2: that
15: soffit is a non-functioning soffit. In other words, it can't pull air in unless another vent can take air out.
2: Well, I think you're right. My question was going to be, do we go ahead and go back to an exhaust fan even with a ridge vent? Or are they competing against each other?
15: Well, they would be competing against each other, but I don't think it's competing at all. Okay? So if you had mm-hmm. the exhaust fan on, like if you had a standard big box attic and you got a ridge vent on the top and soffits on the bottom, heat rises just like in a chimney, right? But it's got to be replaced with cooler air. And even if it's 90 degrees outside, that's cooler air. It's going to drift into the attic. It's going to let the hot air go out. That can't happen is the way it sounds to me. So you're going to have to mechanically or have somebody that, you know, specializes in insulation and ventilation take a look and see if we can. There's a lot of homes with cathedral ceilings. There's no way to even exhaust that, you know, because there's like, you know, at the peak, there's like a crawl space. You'd have to scoot up to it. So.
2: Does a what is it when they block the door? They do the air test for the home.
15: Yeah, it's a blower door test. Yeah, that yeah, would help.
2: Does a blower door test help us in this case or no?
15: Sure, I would think so. And there's probably
2: and what do we
15: options.
2: Learn from that?
15: Well, you're going to see if there's any loss of that air. So, is there air coming out of that particular area? One of the things that, and again, I apologize, but I can't see it, but one of the things that may help you is to, you know, have somebody to really analyze that and take a look at, because one of those roof solar fans where it could possibly be installed in that dead space, in that dead area, would be, if there's a gable on the other side or if there's some way to replenish that air. So it's a two-step system. We can pull air out mechanically, but we still got to have some way to feed air in. So there's also soffit vents that aren't in a soffit, okay? They're called a smart vent. It's up about the third row of shingles. And if you put a solar fan up top, it's pulling air out of that dead area. And then where that smart vent is, not in an overhang, it can be bringing air in. I guess what I'm saying, there's a way to create that ventilation, but without seeing it, I don't know which way I would go, but I would certainly get that analyzed and make that decision from there. Hopefully that helps, Lou. We'll continue with your calls. You're at home with Gary Sullivan.
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0: right, back at it we go. At Home with Gary Sullivan. One other thing for the Lou, who's talking about the ventilation. Obviously, there was mold. I'm going to guess, too, a lot of that may have been from that exhaust fan. I know we don't know that. Another thing, again, you know, got to be on site to really see what's going on and what can be added, what can be taken out. One of the things I'm seeing more and more is whole house encapsulation, too. So you can get in there and foam that and make it a conditioned space where it keeps out the cold and keeps out the heat. It's not going to keep it, you know, 72 degrees and perfect, but it would keep it above freezing and not blazing hot. That might be another option also. All right, let's go to Rodney. Rodney, welcome.
1: Hi there, Gary.
0: Yes, sir.
1: quick question. Got about a 10, 11-year-old hot water heater. Mm-hmm. No problems, no leaks. It's doing a good job for us. Just my wife and I in the house.
0: Okay.
1: But had someone recommend a changing that out because of its age and general life expectancy.
0: Right.
1: And I was considering, or the thought popped in my head, about a tankless water heater. And okay, I wanted to get your opinion on those.
0: Well, I think tankless water heaters are awesome. Is it gas or is it electric?
1: I have a gas water heater.
0: Okay. So I still think they're awesome. Electric, maybe not so much, but for a gas one, yes, they're going to be more expensive, just so you know that. You got to make sure you have, you know, decent gas pressure. They've come a long way in the last 25 years, Rodney. You know, it used to be they were pretty limited to how many gallons of hot water they could produce per minute. Now that's just not an issue. I mean, you can get them sized different gallons per minute. I think you can have a 7 gallon per minute, a 9 gallon, a 13 gallon, you know, so you can size it just like you would a tank top or a tank type water heater. If you're looking at pros and cons, I would say the tankless will cost more. The savings is certainly there. I've had different manufacturers on this show that would say, well, the savings is there, but, you know, it may not be 30% because people have a tendency to take longer showers. Maybe that's true. I don't know. There's certainly a savings. Yeah. You're not reheating the same water time and time again. It's on demand. When you fire that baby up, that's when it heats the water that you're going to use. Because it supercharges, superheats the water, calcium carbonate, in other words, cleaning, becomes a maintenance issue. Not in a bad way. It's just maintenance that would have to be done. I would check on the brand to see if they have something to help you clean that, which there are kits, or they have to have a plumber do that. Just find out exactly what that issue is. But in terms of, you know, having it installed, I'd say, you know, there's a bigger upfront cost and there's less utility bills, and it's also going to last longer. You're probably going to get 20, 25 years out of that versus probably the 12 to 15 that you have right now. If you have a follow-up question, we'll get you on the other side of the hour. Just hung up, so okay. I think I answered the question. And if you'd like to join us, do so. Ken, you'll be up first. If you'd like to join us, it's 800-823-8255 at home with Gary Sullivan.

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6: Hit the brakes or full steam ahead. I'm Pam Huso, Fox News. There's growing debate over artificial intelligence after a number of tech executives raised serious safety concerns. While speaking to reporters in Ireland earlier today, President Trump appeared to shrug off calls for guardrails.
7: We're leading China in AI. We're the most sophisticated country in the world. And frankly, I want to keep it that way because whoever wins, AI wins.
6: House Minority Leader Hakeem Jeffries favors a slowdown.
8: We should take decisive action now so that we can slow down, as the CEOs have recently acknowledged, slow down the pace of development in order to protect the American people and ensure that AI is proceeding safely.
6: The Democratic congressman from New York appearing on ABC's This Week. The president also telling reporters Iran wants to make a deal badly to end the war. He also said he doesn't care if Gulf nations hold talks with Iran, saying that's up to them. Fox's Trey Yingst has the latest on the conflict.
9: We are here in the Arabian Sea with U.S. forces aboard the USS George Washington, and it was a busy night in the region. A lot of kinetic activity. Reports indicate yet another vessel was targeted by the IRGC in the Strait of Hormuz. There are also reports of at least one explosion near Keshem Island when an Iranian commercial vessel was targeted. Iranian state media blaming U.S. forces. I can tell you aboard this vessel last night that is helping to enforce the U.S. naval blockade. It was very active with jets taking off one after another.
6: A commitment to peace from Pope Leo during his traditional Sunday blessing overlooking St. Peter's Square. While speaking in English, history's first American pope commemorated the 25th anniversary of the 9/11 attacks and renewed his prayers for the victims and their families. 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

0: 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We thank them for sponsoring this hour of the show as we work our way through another weekend. If you've got a question regarding your home, feel free to get on board. Danny Boy is ready to take your calls. It's 800-823-8255. All right. Let's get back to work. What do you say? We got Ken. Ken, welcome.
1: Hey, good morning, Gary.
0: Yes, sir.
1: I have a front entry porch. It has a brick floor. And a couple of years ago, I had the brick sealed, and they evidently used a concrete sealer because it has a milky, chalky look to it. And I'm trying to come up with a way to get that stripped off. I've used a Xylene stripper and power washed it and hadn't had any luck with that yet.
0: When you used the Xylene, tell me how you used it. When you put it on, did you let it sit like 10, 15 minutes?
1: I brushed it. I put it on with a brush, and then I took some sheets and I soaked them in Xylene and laid them on there and let it set overnight.
0: Wow. Yeah. Was it dry when you came back?
1: Yeah, it was dry.
0: Do you still have some?
1: Oh, yeah.
0: Let's do it just a little bit different, okay? Usually when you're using a Xylene, I wouldn't let it dry. So I'm thinking, I'm just guessing, okay, that when it was put on, even though the sheeting was on it, which is a great idea, but you don't want it to dry, it probably began to melt it. I'll use that word. And then it had a chance to re-dry. What I would do is just take a little corner. Don't do the whole thing. And just let's do a patch, you know, maybe 2 foot by 2 foot. Spread it on there, kind of not in direct sun. And maybe at some point in the day it might be, a little shady there. Do it that time of the day. Don't want it real, real super hot. Doesn't look like it's going to be. And put it on there for about, I don't know, no more than a half hour. So 15 to 30 minutes, somewhere in there. Don't let it dry. And see if you can see any sealer start to bubble off the surface. And as it starts breaking adhesion, you know, gloves, goggles, stiff scrub brush. I would recommend like a wood fibered scrub brush. And see if we can really start where you're lifting and you're scrubbing it away. It's not an easy project. If you have a pressure washer, after you've kind of scrubbed it away, hit it with a pressure washer. And I'm talking

0: you know, if you're going to rent one or borrow one, I'd like to see you get one with about a 3,000 PSI, maybe with a turbo nozzle. And I think if it's a, it sounds like it's a surface sealer, might even had a little gloss to it at one time, so it'd be on the surface. That would be how I would remove it. There's also, I think it's called SureBrick Sealer Stripper, and it may even have xylene in it. I've not used that particular product, but that's you might just Google that. It probably got some videos.
1: Okay.
0: Again, it's SureBrick Sealer Stripper, and maybe take a look at that process also.
1: Okay, I'll give it a try.
0: All right, Ken. Very good. Thanks for the call. Appreciate it. You bet. About 10 minutes after the top there. Let's go to Matt. Matt, welcome.
2: Hi, thanks for taking my call. I love your show. I got a roofing question for you.
0: Okay.
2: Out here, northern Ohio, not northern, central Ohio, we have a lot of the old style tin standing seam roofs.
0: Okay.
2: That have been painted with that aluminum fiber stuff over the years. What are your thoughts about putting Rhino Shield? Well, obviously cleaning it off, pressure washing it, and putting Rhino Shield on it. Is that...
0: I don't know if that's really rated for roofs. I mean, you could put it on... I know it'll stick to metal because I've seen it applied to metal siding. But with a metal roof, there may be some disadvantages. I mean, it would have a couple of positive effects that I can think of real quick, Matt. Number one, it does... have a little bit of a insulating quality to it, so it doesn't hold heat, so that would be advantageous. It's more of a coating. It's not a coating, and the type of product that was used on there with, you know, is a roof coating, and that can be that can be challenged by the sun and have it crack, whereas the Rhino Shield is pretty doggone UV resistant. I just don't know if there's any other caveat that Rhino Shield would say, no, I wouldn't use that on a metal roof. Is this like an old roof or like a... More for like a barn?
2: Like an old farmhouse.
0: Yeah.
2: And there's nothing wrong with the roof. And the homeowner wants to put a new standing seam metal roof, and that's what I do. On it, and I'm like, you're going to be selling it in like 3 years,
0: right?
2: 5 years,
0: right? Right.
2: I'm like, but you know, putting the silver paint on it probably isn't going to last that long. So that's where the question comes from.
0: Yeah, I think if I
2: got these old grandma and grandpas saying, I want to make this look and last.
0: Yeah, I can appreciate that. I mean, the Rhino Shield, I have Rhino Shield on my home, on my trim of my home, I should say. And it's held up very, very well. I think I'm on year 7 or something. There's no fading. And that's what they use it for, is house painting. I just don't know if there's anything that would prevent it from being used on a roof. But it's more expensive than paint, too. It's a coating. But it's a pretty quality product. But I would not put it on there without checking to make sure it can be used on roofing. I know it can be used on metal siding. Go ahead. You had a question?
2: Do you have a phone number?
0: Danny. 1-800-RHINO. I can't remember. Nah, okay. Danny can look it up. We'll check it out during the break, and I'll give it. Keep listening, and we'll go from there. But yeah, that would be the only way I'd use it. But it'll be probably 2 times the price of painting. but it will hold up to the sun. We just got to make sure if an application is proper for a metal roof. Thank you much for the call.
2: Okay, bye.
0: Take care. All right, and it's how nice though, really. I could tell he was frustrated. He was going to install a new roof and stuff, and that's great, but it's also kind of really refreshing that somebody really wants to take care of it and they're going to sell it. They want that house and that roof to be the best it can be. And it sounded like it was a metal roof, a metal roof for today's homes. Like I said, about 2.5 times the price of a roof, but you got 50 plus years before you got to do anything with it. And the Rhino Shield, I think it's got a 25-year warranty. I'm just not sure about the whole using it on a metal roof, and you need to check that out. All right, we'll take a break. Helen, you'll be up, and then Tila will join us once again from last week, I believe, a follow-up call. If you'd like to join us, do so. You're at home with Gary Sullivan.
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0: All right, 20 minutes after the top of the hour, at home with Gary Sullivan. A follow-up, I did go to the Rhino Shield website during the break. That phone number is 888-744-6641. 888-744-6641. It's rhinoshield.com. And looking at their website, I said it can be used on metal siding. And they say it can be used on metal siding and also metal roofs. And, of course, I told you what the benefits are, and that is it can reflect heat. So it's energy efficient coating. That's one thing it is. And a warranty on that I think it's 25 years. I don't see that. But anyway, it can be used on metal roofing. So I wanted to pass that along. All right, let's go to Helen. Helen, welcome.
1: Thank you.
0: Yes.
1: I'm calling in reference to oak door similar to the one that you described you had, except mine is dark oak. The home is was built in the 30s. It's a panel door, and we probably haven't taken quite as good care of it as we should. But hearing your conversation made me check mine out, and I saw that there is a vertical crack in one of the small panels on the door, and then other signs that, you know, it's drying out, particularly on the bottom. Mm-hmm. And so now, unlike you, I love my dark walnut color stain, but what would be the best treatment for that? And would painting it give a better
0: You can keep your dark stain. It's going to take some work, but you know, when you take a piece of wood and you stain it, then you put a protectant on it, like a urethane, like a spar urethane or a marine urethane. You can't use polyurethane on it.
1: Probably polyurethane was used. Should it be sanded down?
0: Well,
1: we don't do home things. We're going to have to, you know, pay somebody to do it.
0: Yeah, well, you got two options. If you want that look of what you have right now, somebody's going to have to come in, take that door off the hinges, sand that baby down. So you're going to sand that stain out of there. You're going to smooth it out. You're going to probably use some type of grain filler or a wood putty or something along those lines to fill the crack. Then you're going to come back and you're going to put... you're going to restain that door, and then you're going to put two coats of either a spar urethane on there or a marine urethane. That's how
1: is
0: you're
1: that
0: going.
1: S-P-A-R, spar?
0: Yes.
1: You're saying?
0: Correct.
1: S-P-A-R, okay.
0: Right. So that's going to be the process. Urethane. You're right. It's labor intensive, but if you want that walnut looking door and you get your choice of a flat finish, satin finish, semi-gloss finish,
1: right,
0: a gloss finish. You choose that. But the preparation is the hard part of just sanding it down, getting it nice and smooth. Boy, it'll look new with a couple coats of stain and a couple coats of, or a coat of stain and a couple coats of a spar urethane on there or a marine urethane. If you want to paint it, you would wash it down. You would probably lightly sand, you don't have to remove the stain. You would use some wood putty to fill the crack. And then I'd probably use a Sherwin Williams product called Emerald Urethane Trim Enamel, which will give you a very enameled look in any color you want, but it's not going to be stained.
1: Emerald urethane trimming.
0: Trim enamel, yes.
1: In that trim enamel, okay. Mm-hmm. We had used their, their good house paint years ago, and for duration, but not on this door, but so it'd been very happy with that. So
0: yeah,
1: the,
0: you can
1: the
0: even use the
1: is,
0: you could use the you could use the duration also. You could use the emerald house paint. The urethane trim enamel looks more like an old fashioned oil based enamel. It's very smooth.
1: Okay. Right. I like that.
0: Yeah. Yeah. That looks very nice.
1: Yeah, I like that.
0: Sure.
1: One other thing I think is probably good. Man, this door is paneled 2, 4, 6. There's 8 panels in it. And they're at an angle. I mean, it's an old door. It's original with the house, I'm sure. I'm thinking that to sand all that down and get all that stain out of there, that is really going to be labor intensive.
0: So let me give you another step in there. I was forgetting about all the panels and the intricate work. So once you just clean it and lightly sand it, one of the things I would do is use like an oil-based primer. Just ask the people at Sherwin Williams an oil base exterior primer. Let's put that on there and then come back with the emerald urethane trim enamel. It'll help with the adhesion and the attachment. So very good. Thanks for the call. It should look great, Helen. It really should. You'll do a good job with that. Coming up is the asphalt driveway at your house. Does it need some attention? Well, we got the expert from Blackjack joining us, and he'll tell us if it needs of attention. You're at home with Gary Sullivan.
2: 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Call Gary at 1-800-823-TALK. 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
13: Next. Hey, Alfie, what can I get for you?
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13: 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Mainly working here. You?
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14: 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Ooh, and I'll grab an almond croissant, too.
13: Wait, what? 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
18: 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And it's the Coach's Corner with bullpen catcher Rick Passione. That's coming up on Guardians Warm Up.
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0: Good afternoon, everyone. Welcome to the Bet365 Guardians warm-up show. Today from Target Field in Minneapolis, it's the Guardians and the Minnesota Twins getting ready for the finale of this three-game series. Jim Rosenhaus along with you about a half hour prior to today's first pitch. Another good baseball day. A little cooler today in the Twin Cities as the Guardians try and win a series after yesterday's Twins victory, a one-run win for Minnesota. And on the out-of-town scoreboard yesterday, nothing went well for the Guardians in their pursuit of a postseason berth. Division-wise, they are now two games back in the loss column of the White Sox, who won last night. And in the wild card chase, Cleveland still has the third and final wild card playoff spot. The Blue Jays now, though, just one game back. Texas, two games back. And Baltimore, three games behind Cleveland. Minnesota's 4.5 back, but they are running out of time with 2 weeks remaining in the regular season. Stay with us. We'll have more to come after this.
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0: Welcome back to Guardians Warm-Up. And we're in the Coach's Corner on this Sunday with Ricky Passione, the Guardians bullpen catchers, one of two, along with Eric Rodriguez. And Rick, you look at this position, and it seems like it's not the easiest in the world based on what you do and the stuff that some of these pitchers have that you have to catch on a daily basis. But in terms of what you do every day, how challenging can a day be, especially if it's a busy game in the bullpen?
7: Honestly, it's hard to call it work because I love the game. I love being here. I love being in the bullpen with all those guys. It's like its own separate animal out there. And in terms of the daily grind, if I got to work a lot, that's my job. And hopefully at the end of it, it's Cade Smith coming in.
0: And you mentioned that in terms of there's two bullpen catchers. Do you guys divvy it up on a daily basis, or are there certain pitchers who like to throw to you, certain ones like to throw to Eric?
7: We split it right down the middle, right in spring training. That way the guys get used to us, and we know how important the routines are, and they want to get used to a guy, and there's a small level of comfort to that, knowing who you're throwing to. So we'll keep it the same throughout the year as much as we can. If they do have a preference, we let them choose whatever makes them the most comfortable, and that's really how we've always done it.
0: Who's hardest to catch on this year's staff, be it relievers or starters?
7: Not For me, it's not necessarily who's the hardest to catch. Some of the pitches are just so good. Like Cade Smith's splitter is every bit as good as it looks on TV, if not better. And so in terms of a challenging pitch, I would go with that one. But at the same time, he's easy because he throws strikes.
0: It seems like stuff has gotten better over the years. This is your 13th season doing this. Have you noticed an uptick in stuff from the guys that you're catching as time has gone by?
7: Without question. Everything, it seems like year in and year out, everyone's 100 seems like the new norm. And it's the velo, it's the stuff. And that all came with a lot of the new training methods, like the weighted balls, that had a lot to do with it, and all the things you see on Instagram and Twitter, just their methods of training and what they're shooting for, their max spin, max velocity.
0: Stay with us. We'll have more with Rick Passione after this short break.
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8: 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Final game in Minneapolis. Wrapping up this series before the big one with the White Sox. Twins are the favorite. They're minus 130, and the total is 8. And another winner last night. Perfect week in the books because there's no play today. I like the Yankees, but that game is already underway. 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They're up to 5.5. Some places a 6-point favorite. Same game. 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
0: Welcome back. It's Guardians warm-up. Bullpen catcher Rick Passione is joining us in the coach's corner today. How do you get involved in this? You played pro ball with the Angels after college ball at Marist. But how do you make that transition from a player to now a position with a major league team?
7: Well, when I was in the minor leagues, obviously my goal was to get to the major leagues as a player. And when that opportunity ended and this one came up, I did everything I could to jump right on it because I just wanted to be in this atmosphere, and knowing I get to go to a major league game every day is pretty special, and I'm very blessed for that.
0: I think it's interesting. You relayed a story earlier. Here you are. You catch bullpens for a living from the best pitchers in the game. You said you were not a good defensive catcher. But what do you mean by that, and how surprised are you to be doing this now after your playing career?
7: I do wish I knew everything I know now about catching, but growing up, I was mostly a shortstop, utility infielder. In college, I played a good amount of outfield, some second and third base, and I think I caught a few games in college, and you can see my stature here right now. I know you can't see it on the radio, but short and stocky. I think I projected at the time as a catcher, so they put me back there, and when I got to my first spring training, I realized how much learning I have to do still. And I mean, I did my best back there. I tried to hit my way into the lineup. And now, as soon as I got this job, I learned a lot on the fly. But hopefully now I'm good enough to have these guys comfortable and be used to it.
0: And you spend a lot of your time in the bullpen with arguably one of the top bullpens in baseball for several years now, consistently. What is it like, and how aware of what they've been doing a couple of years back historically? So how much does that come in on a day-to-day basis of awareness of what's happening?
7: This is year 13 for me from when I've started. I feel like we've always had an incredible bullpen. You go back to Cody Allen. I remember when he transitioned into the closer role. Then we end up with Brian Shaw and Andrew Miller, and obviously you guys saw that run we went on. It's unbelievable, and I think it's a testament to the front office, the coaching staff, that even if a guy's coming from a different organization who hasn't been the best in his career, when they come here, we are able to maximize really all of their potential, whether it be situationally or just the best pitch they have and how to make it the best for them in the game. And I don't expect any of that to change.
0: And we'll close with the obligatory ridiculous question, and I got this from a fan who wanted to know, do you get done with the day's work, and does your hand ever hurt from catching too many bullpens?
7: If I'm doing it wrong, if I catch one wrong, yes, but usually if you hear a loud pop in the glove, I'm okay, contrary to what it may sound like. If it's loud, it's okay. But yeah, if you hear a very dull clank, that's my thumb, and I feel it. Yeah.
0: Rick, thanks a lot for the time. Appreciate it. And good luck out in the pen today.
7: Oh, thank you. Thank you for having me.
0: That is Guardians bullpen catcher Ricky Passione. Works with Eric Rodriguez down there. A great tandem keeping the bullpen pitchers ready to go and the starters too pregame. Stay with us. More to come after this.
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15: Scattered showers and thunderstorms as a cold front slides through northern Ohio this afternoon. Once that pushes out, the drier air will start to work in. We're near 80. Tonight, you'll feel it. Refreshing. We're back down into the 50s with dramatically dropping humidity. And it'll be nice and refreshing tomorrow as well, but kind of cool. Temperatures only in the upper 60s to near 70 for highs, with a lot of sunshine around to start our work and school week. From the 3 News Weather Center, I'm senior meteorologist Matt Wins.
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0: Welcome back. It's Guardians warm-up time for our visit with Tony Arnerich, Guardians bench coach, as the Guardians get ready to wrap up the road trip here in Minneapolis this afternoon. And Tony, it'll be a rubber game because of a one-run loss yesterday. But you look back on that, and I know you try and take positives out of every game as you move forward. And let's start with Joey Cantillo. A different role for him yesterday, but it seemed like what you were trying to get to with him worked. And how impressed were you with what he was able to do in a different spot?
7: I mean, it was really impressive. I mean, he had everything going, and his ability to just pound the zone with everything was what gets us excited. You know, when he's in the zone, he's really tough to hit. He has some of the most swing and miss in zone in the league. And that was the Joey that we know and the Joey that we love to watch. And it was encouraging, and we look for him to continue to build off that moving forward.
0: And he comes in mid-game instead of starting. How can that help a pitcher who might be going through some things?
7: I think it's just a different, you know, vibe, and you don't have the whole day looking and getting ready for that first inning. And, you know, all of a sudden the phone rings and it's like, okay, it's time to get up, and you get up and go. And so sometimes just changing up your routines can lead to good results, just like anything in life, right? And so just shake it up a little bit. And I think he responded really well, which we had hoped for and we expected, so it was good to see.
0: You went with Daniel Espino at the start, and he was terrific for two innings. What a great story, and as he gets to this point in the year, it's September, and I'm sure for him that was probably an earmark to see if he could handle a full season, and it seems like he's getting stronger down the stretch.
7: Yeah, I mean, that was great to see, getting his first major league start, and you know, you think about all the stuff that he's been through, and he's just taken it all head on, and has the best attitude towards all of it. Of just, he's so grateful to be here, but he's also got the mindset of he belongs and he wants to stay here, and he does all the stuff that is keeping him, you know, on the mound. And but you couldn't ask for something better for a better kid. I mean, he's just such a great dude, and does all the right things. So we're just happy to see that. And the stuff was electric. Anybody throwing 93, 94 mile per hour sliders and 100 mile per hour heater, it's pretty cool to watch. And I imagine it's very tough to hit.
0: He's been in the bullpen for the most part, and he did make a move in your bullpen. Explain what's going on today to get an extra arm in here.
7: Yeah, I mean, just heading into this week, we wanted to have, you know, as fresh a bullpen as we can. And so we get Brogdon here, and Franco's been, you know, showing signs of being really, really good. And but he had, I think, 30-plus pitches in two of the last 4 days. And so we just wanted to get fresh for this week coming up, and had to make a move.
0: And Jose Ramirez not in the lineup completely today. Everything okay there with him?
7: Yeah, it was just a planned day off. We had planned this earlier in the week. You know, Jose's still coming back from the hammy injury, which is not easy to come back from. And so planned day off, and he'll be back in there tomorrow and ready to go, I'm sure, against the White Sox.
0: You mentioned the White Sox. It's looming out there. It'll be tomorrow night. A huge series against the first place team. But you have one more here today, and this team seems really strong at staying on point and the task at hand. And how much does that come into play today?
7: Yeah, I mean, you know, everyone's talking about that series, but I think our guys are really good at focusing on the day at hand. And the Twins are a really good team. They played us tough all year. We've had close games all year for the most part. And so every game's important, especially down the stretch. You know, you start to feel them, and they get magnified. And so we understand the importance of every game. And it's about winning the day you're in and then moving forward. You know, we got 13 left, and all of them count. And so it's about coming out today and taking care of business and then moving forward.
0: And as your first year on the staff, there's an expectation here that September leads to October postseason for this franchise. Now that you're living it, are you starting to understand that as well as you can? Maybe you knew anyway?
7: Yeah, I mean, I knew coming in, voter, obviously, the last 2 years, be manager of the year, and so there's a lot of expectations. But I also know what it's like. Two times in Seattle, we were going in the final day and didn't make the playoffs, and we played 161 meaningful games each year. And so it's tough. It's a tough thing to get to, and you just hope you can get hot this last 2 weeks, and that's what we expect to do. So hopefully we'll come out and do it.
0: That is bench coach Tony Arnerich. Guardians and Twins coming your way shortly right here on the Cleveland Clinic Radio Network.
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0: Welcome back to the Bet365 Guardians warm-up show. The Guardians and the Twins getting ready for the finale of this three-game series, and it's time for the pitching matchup. Tanner Bibee back on the mound for the Guardians, 5-15 on the season, an earned run average of 4.22. He'll be opposed by right-hander Joe Ryan. Ryan is 6-9 with an earned run average of 3.68. That's your pitching matchup, and that'll do it for Guardians warm-up. Stay tuned. We have the starting lineups and the first pitch. They come your way next.
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14: Good afternoon once again, everyone. Welcome back to Target Field, Minneapolis. Guardians and the Twins getting ready for the finale of this three-game series. 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First for the Guardians and manager Stephen Vogt. Leading things off, Stephen Kwan in center field. Chase DeLauder, the right fielder, bats second. Travis Bazzana at second base will bat third, with Joe Adell, the designated hitter, batting cleanup. Nathaniel Lowe at first base bats fifth. Angel Martinez, the left fielder, bats sixth. Angel Hanau at third base will hit seventh. Patrick Bailey does the catching, bats eighth. And Brian Rocchio at shortstop will hit ninth. On the mound today for the Guardians,

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5: Tim Shriver, Air Force Sergeant Shriver, served two tours in Vietnam as a member of a forward mobility team in the 366th Combat Support Group. During his service, he was awarded the Bronze Star, Republic of Vietnam Campaign Medal, Vietnam Service Medal, and the National Defense Service Medal. After the war, he worked for Honeywell, retiring from a career in sales and business development. He is joined here today by his son, retired Army Major Rob Shriver, who served with the Army Reserves as a member of the 88th Regional Readiness Command and deployed to Guatemala and Iraq. Ladies and gentlemen, please welcome Sergeant Shriver. Here to sing our national anthem is Sergeant Daniel Heck from the 34th Infantry Division Red Devil Rock Band.

from Target Field in downtown Minneapolis, Minnesota. It is game number 150 as today the Cleveland Guardians and the Minnesota Twins play for the final time here in the 2026 campaign. Minnesota has already won the season series as the Twins come in against the Guardians at 7-0.

0: 5. And, of course, every ball game pretty much a must-win for the Minnesota Twins, who have still a mathematical chance, but that's about it as far as getting into the playoffs. But that doesn't negate what an incredible turnaround season it's been for Minnesota. Under the guidance of Derek Shelton, the Twins have gone 70 and 78. Derek Shelton has put his imprint on this ball club going forward. The Minnesota Twins are back, folks. They are going to be a handful in the coming years, and they've got a chance now to really become a force once again in the American League Central Division, and a great deal of that credit has to go to the manager of the Twins, Derek Shelton, in his first year here in Minnesota, and he has done a marvelous job. So the Twins coming in at 70 and 78. As far as the division race is concerned, Minnesota's in third, 6 behind Chicago. Their best chance would be to have a miraculous finish, as the Twins in the wild card chase are 4.5 games behind Cleveland. Cleveland still holding down the third and final wild card position in the American League. Cleveland comes in with a record of 75 and 74. The Guardians are in second place in the Central, but they have now fallen 2 games in back of the Chicago White Sox in the loss column. And that's what's critically important. That's what you have to look at, folks, because right now the White Sox lead the season series against Cleveland, as the White Sox will come into Cleveland tomorrow night having gone 6-4 against Cleveland. What that means is Cleveland would have to sweep the White Sox this week to win the season series and that first tiebreaker should they end up with the same record. And the White Sox may have saved their season last night. They may have had the biggest win that they have had in many a year when they were down to their last strike in the ninth inning in St. Louis and Randall Grichuk hit a line drive, 2-run home run down the right field line to rescue the White Sox from what looked to be a certain 5th consecutive defeat. The White Sox with that stunning win, that may be a game that gets the White Sox back feeling confident and gets them off to a great final 2 weeks. Time will tell. What an incredible win for Chicago. Thus, Cleveland's 2 games back in the loss column. Cleveland does still hold down the third and final spot in the American League wild card chase. But again, really no margin for error. They have a 1-game lead on Toronto. They have to finish ahead of Toronto and Texas. Texas 2 back, Baltimore 3 back. If Toronto or Texas would tie Cleveland at the end of the year, they would go on. Cleveland would go home because both Texas and Toronto won the season series against Cleveland. So that's where we stand. 2 weeks from today, everything comes to a halt, and there will be no extra games to get into the playoffs. If you have the same record, then it becomes the tiebreaker scenario. Here today, the umpires, Sean Barber behind the plate, John Lipka at first, DJ Rayburn at second, the crew chief James Hoy at third. What an incredible weekend we've had here in Minneapolis. Again, cloudless, beautiful blue skies and sunshine. We have a light breeze. The temperature has dropped. Remember on Friday night, a night game, the temp was 80 degrees. Today, here in the Twin Cities, the temperatures will not reach the 70s, but it is beautiful. Joe Ryan's on the hill. He has really struggled since the All-Star break. 6'2", 212, 30 years of age. He was an All-Star again, but since the All-Star break, he's been hurt. He's been ineffective, and Cleveland scored 8 runs off of him in 4 innings the last time he faced Cleveland on July 20th. Joe Ryan, 6'2", 205. He's 30 years of age. Fastball, sinker, curve, slider, change, and split. Stephen Kwan leads off the wind and today's first pitch, and it misses low, ball 1. So we're underway here in downtown Minneapolis. Game time temp, 69 degrees. Kwan swings, hits one high, hits one deep to right. Kieschel back looking up, it is gone! Dylan Kwan with a leadoff home run. He is third of the year. And it's 1-0 Cleveland on a towering homer to right that was able to scale the wall down there, as that wall in right and right center field is 23 feet high, and it jumped into those seats that extend out over that wall. So Stephen Kwan with a rare long ball gives Cleveland the early lead. Here's Chase DeLauder, and the right fielder takes outside for ball one. Chase DeLauder in right field today swings and pops one up. This is near second base. Kreidler behind the bag, the shortstop with the one-handed catch, and that is out number one. So it's 1-0 Cleveland on the Stephen Kwan home run to start this ball game. Here's Travis Bazzana. No Jose Ramirez today. He's getting a day off. Jose's had a tough month of September batting 111, so give him a full day off. Here's Travis Bazzana taking a strike on the outer edge. Travis in the three hole today. Travis Bazzana, 3-for-6 this weekend. What a month of September. In the month of September, Travis Bazzana's hitting 370. The pitch. And he rips one on one hop to second. Fielded by Clemens. He'll throw him out. Ball scalded, but right at him on one hop. Two down. Stephen Kwan's eighth career leadoff home run has given Cleveland a 1-0 lead. Two down in the first. Here's Joe Adell, the DH. Emmanuel Rodriguez in left. Another rookie. Walker Jenkins in center. Luke Kuechel in right. Adell taps it foul, third base side. Royce Lewis at first. Cody Clemens at second. Ryan Kreidler at short. Brooks Lee at third. And Ryan Jeffers doing the catching. Two down, nobody on. 1-0 Cleveland. The pitch swung on, grounded to third. Kicks off the glove of Lee as he played it to the side. Karam's in the left. We'll see how it is scored. Probably an error. Brooks Lee on the ball hit just to his left, and he could have slid to his left, gotten in front of it, decided to play it off to his left, and it hit right off the heel of the glove, ricocheted into left field, and it'll be an error on Brooks Lee. Joe Adell is aboard for Nathaniel Lowe. Brooks Lee, former shortstop, now at third, 10th error of the year. Lowe batting left-handed. The first baseman takes outside, ball one. Joe Ryan has had truly a tale of two halves, and he recently came off the injured list. He was out over a month with a glute strain. The right-hander's ready, the pitch, and it's on the inside corner to even the count. At the All-Star break, Joe Ryan had an earned run average of 285. He's only made four starts since the break. He's lost them all with an ERA of 8.38. The pitch, down and in, 2-1. After the break, Cleveland scored 8 off of him in 4 innings. Kansas City scored 4 in 6. Royals faced him again, scored 4 more in 5 1/3. Finally, his last time out, coming off the injured list, the pitch fouled back and out of play, 2-2. He only made 66 pitches against Detroit his last time out 6 days ago after being out over a month, and he gave up 2 runs in 4 innings. Tough second half for Joe Ryan. The pitch checked on a breaking ball down and in, and the count is full. Joe Ryan maintains his delivery got out of whack after the All-Star break. He was trying to pitch through the glute strain and finally went on the injured list, and now trying to get it back here to finish up the campaign. Payoff pitch. Swung on, banged up the middle into center. That's a base hit. Adell around second. He'll scamper to third. And with two down, Cleveland's got runners at the corners for Angel Martinez. Prior to that July 20th start, Cleveland's never done anything against Joe Ryan. He has been so dominant against Cleveland. For instance, way back in May, he gave up one run on two hits in six innings. That's normally the Joe Ryan Cleveland has seen. That's why it was so stunning in July. Anel Martinez batting left-handed, takes down and in, ball one. Can Cleveland get the big two-out hit and capitalize on the Brooks Lee error? Cleveland's not done that a lot. They lead 1-0, runners at the corners, two down. The pitch waved at, good breaking ball, and the count of 1-1. Anel Martinez with a homer Friday night. Last 32 games over a month, Anel batting .308, four homers, 19 RBIs. The pitch, and it's in the dirt. Ball got away from Jeffers, going to second is low. Adell didn't see it initially at third, so he broke, stopped, and then he did the wise thing. If you hesitate, don't come home or you're going to be out. That'll be a wild pitch enabling Lowe to go to second. Again, one of the things to remember here, there is the least amount of room in any park in baseball from home plate to the backstop. Now the 2-1. Down low, 3-1. So Adell, he's at third. Lowe, he's at second. Two down, 1-0 Cleveland on Stephen Kwan's eighth career leadoff homer in the first. Now the 3-1, fouled it back, full count. The other thing to remember here at Target Field, the low wall behind the plate is made of sandstone that's native to the state of Minnesota, but it's hard. That ball ricochets off that sandstone, it'll carry him right back to home plate. Now the 3-2, swung on, popped him up. Into shallow center is Kreidler. And the shortstop will put it away. And once again, Cleveland does not capitalize on a Minnesota mistake. However, Steve Kwan capitalized on a Joe Ryan pitch on the plate. And his homer to right gives Cleveland a 1-0 lead with Minnesota coming to bat.
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0: Tanner Bibee coming off a rough outing in Baltimore. Works with a 1-0 lead. Luke Kuechel leads it off, takes a strike. Tanner finally got some runs to work with in Baltimore. Had a 6-0 lead, but he couldn't get through five innings, and he had to leave in the fifth, giving up 5 4⅓ earlier. The pitch, Kuechel takes down and away, and he was so frustrated. He's had the least run support in baseball this year. 3 runs a game. Finally got it in Baltimore and then had a rough go of it. The pitch to Kuechel, and it's up high, and it's 2-1. Bybee, mid-90s fastball, sinker, cutter, curve, slider, change. 6'2", 215, 27 years of age. He has pitched well against the Twins in his career. He kicks, he fires, and the pitch fouled out of play to the right, 2-2. This year he's faced Minnesota twice, 1-0. He's only given up 3 runs in 12 innings, and that's what he's done all of his career. He's had 8 no decisions against Minnesota, 3-0 with a career 2.84 ERA in 11 previous starts. Now the pitch swung on, a weak fly ball, shallow center. Bazzana out, called off by his center fielder, and Stephen Kwan makes the catch on Kieschel to start the Minnesota first inning. Guardians have Angel Martinez in left, Stephen Kwan in center, Chase DeLauder in right, Nathaniel Lowe at first, Travis Bazzana at second, Brian Rocchio at short, Angel Hanau at third, and Patrick Bailey catching. Brooks Laywell, bad left-handed, switch hitter at third, having a career year. The kick and delivery in there. He's only batting .249, but it's profitable. 23 bombs, 23 doubles, 79 RBIs. 20 of his 23 homers from this side of the plate, left-handed. The pitch, and he bangs one on the ground. Routine for Bazzana at second, who throws him out. That looked like a pretty good changeup. And he got Brooks Lee to hit it off the end of the bat. Here's Cody Clemens. Manager Derek Shelton was saying in his office this morning, he goes, this is the kid. He goes, I didn't know Cody Clemens real well. Minnesota had gotten him last year. And he goes, this guy will do anything you ask. The pitch, and it's in there, a strike. And Derek Shelton was saying, he is really become a heck of a player at age 30. 26 homers, 21 doubles, 75 RBIs. Derek Shelton couldn't say enough good things about Cody Clemens. The pitch down and in, 1-1 the count. Tanner Bibee with a 1-0 lead, coming in with the most losses in baseball, a record of 5-15, ERA 4.22. Start number 31, he never misses a start. The pitch, and it's outside, and the count 3-1. Tanner goes 6 innings to start. He is averaging 7 strikeouts, 3 walks per 9. He has been hurt by the long ball, 27 of them. The pitch, and it's low. Now it's 3-1. 2 down, nobody on, 1-0 Cleveland. But Tanner makes the start every 5 days. He's pitched the 5th most innings in the American League. He can be counted on to post every time. The pitch is down and in, and he walks Cody Clemens with 2 down. First inning, and that'll bring up the catcher, Ryan Jeffers. He'll be a free agent, hitting .270, 14 homers, 54 RBIs. No humidity whatsoever. An autumn-like Sunday, 69 degrees. 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Higher pay, grow your team with Gusto. Now the set and the pitch to Jeffers. Swing and a miss. Threw the fastball by him. Tanner Bibee. This is why his 5-15 record is so deceiving. He's ready, hands chest high, lets it fly. Pitch waved at again, 0-2. He has 17 quality starts this year. That's the 4th most in the American League. The only guys with more quality starts, Cam Schlittler, Sonny Gray, and Michael Wacha. Now the 0-2. Down and away, 1-2. 1-0 Cleveland. Bibee's ready. Here it comes. And it is swung on, popped up foul near the Twins' first base dugout, out of play. We'll do it again. Well, the next time we see these Minnesota Twins will be in Cleveland. mid-April of 2027. Cleveland does not come to the Twin Cities until the last weekend in June, and then the first weekend in August. Now the 1-2 pitch. And before it's made, throw to first. It gets by everybody, goes off the sidewall and foul ground down the right field line. Pulling up at second base on the throwing error of Bibee is Cody Clemens. Bibee has a really good pickoff move, but he spiked that throw to first. And the tying run now at second. Two down, 1-0 Cleveland. Tanner Bibee, dangerous man at the plate in Ryan Jeffers. Bibee's ready. Here it comes. Up high, ball two, 2-2. Well, Cleveland did not take advantage of the Twins' error. Could have had a big first inning. Can the Twins take advantage of the Tanner Bibee error? Base hit here would tie it up. Now the 2-2. Down and away, didn't chase the slider. Full count. Boy, got two quick outs. The walk, and now he's going the distance here with Ryan Jeffers. Minnesota really good offensively. They're second in the league in runs scored. 4.5 a game. Now the 3-2. Swing and a fly ball. Not deep. Right center, caught by the right fielder, Chase DeLauder. So Bibee able to get out of it, keeps Cleveland up 1-0 after one on the Cleveland Clinic Radio Network.
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0: Bottom third of the Cleveland order, all switch hitters. The last four batters in Stephen Vogt's lineup today are switch hitters. Martinez, Hanau, Bailey, Rocchio. Angel Hanau batting left-handed, taps it weakly on the ground to second, and Clemens throws him out. One pitch, one out. That'll bring up Patrick Bailey. Over the last 16 games, Patrick Bailey hitting at a .378 clip. Well, in the first four innings, it's the Conrad Score 4, Win 4 New Tires contest, and Stephen Calais of Mentor trying to win the Bridgestone tires from Conrad's Tire Express and Total Car Care. Breaking ball in there, strike. Joe Ryan on the year, 6-9, ERA 3.68 in 24 previous starts. Bailey pops one into the third base seats, 0-2. He and the Twins have had a bit of a rocky relationship the last couple of years. He was very upset that he wasn't traded last year when they unloaded everybody in the bullpen. That pitch down low, 1-2. Be a free agent at the end of next season. Be an interesting offseason for Minnesota because they're really close now to being a bona fide playoff team. What do they do with Joe Ryan? The pitch ripped into right. Another base hit for Patrick Bailey. So Cleveland has its third hit. Granted, Joe Ryan's market value might be down based on this season, but, man, I think anybody would like to have him in their rotation, especially when you look at what he did in his first 20 starts.
11: And they better have a suitable arm to replace him if they do move him, because you're right, they're moving in the right direction, and he would certainly be a big part of that going forward.
0: Here's Brian Rocchio. Last nine games, he's had five extra base hits and 11 RBIs. The pitch is waved at. Good breaking ball. Cleveland's got a number of guys now that are starting to really swing it well here in September. Chase DeLauder, Travis Bazzana, Angel Martinez, Patrick Bailey, Brian Rocchio. The 0-1 down and away, 1-1. They'll need this offense. You better score runs with the White Sox coming to town Monday, Tuesday, Wednesday. Not a much better offense in the American League than the White Sox. Now the 1-1 waved at it. Good breaking ball down and in, 1-2. And the White Sox with one of those monumental wins that you look back when the season's all said and done, and the White Sox may look at last night's win as the biggest win they've had in 5 years. The pitch in the dirt. Another great block by Jeffers. Ball kicks up the first baseline. They count 2-2. White Sox will play the St. Louis Cardinals today, and Chicago's up 1-0 in the second. And that young team really has been tested, and the veteran Randall Grichuk, one of the great pickups of any team this offseason, may have saved their season. Now the 2-2. Swing and a foul upstairs. And you feel good for that organization. Jerry Reinsdorf, people take a lot of shots at him undeservedly. You work for Jerry Reinsdorf, you can't work for a guy that's more loyal to his employees than Jerry Reinsdorf. The 2-2, fouled off right side. We have the same thing in Cleveland, working for the Dolan family. And it's a terrific front office, a lot of really good people with the White Sox. They built the club the right way. They've been a fun, exciting team. And, man, is it going to be fun the next 3 days. Now the 2-2. Swung on, hit high in the air to deep right center. Kieschel's back onto the track. Kieschel makes the catch in the middle of the track in right center. Warmer day, and that ball would have at least gotten off the wall. Rocchio gave it a ride. That's out number two. Here's Stephen Kwan. Kwan led off the game with a solo homer to right. Eighth time he's had a leadoff home run to start a ball game. First time this year. Got it on the second pitch of the game. Toss to first. Back standing Patrick Bailey. 1-0 Cleveland. The set and delivery, bullseye, nothing and one to count. 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That's for youth sports in Cleveland. Bailey, not much of a lead. The pitch, Kwan takes the breaking ball down and in, 1-1. Joe Ryan, we've talked a lot about him in the past. has that late life on his fastball. The pitch swung on, tapped to first by the diving first baseman Lewis Clemens in shallow right, dove and got it, but he had no play. Second baseman went a long way to his left into shallow right, and a base hit for Kwan, who's 2-for-2. Wasn't Stephen Kwan quite a story? At the All-Star break, Stephen Kwan was batting .225. Since the All-Star break, with two hits here today, batting over .350. Two down, two on. Chase DeLauder popped up his first time. But Joe Ryan has great extension, and his release point on his fastball is about 4.5 feet above the ground. The average starting pitcher's release point on their fastball, over 5.5 feet above the ground. The pitch, checked on a pitch down and in. So he is lower to the ground by a foot when he releases his fastball. And with his extension, what that does, it reduces the distance the ball travels, but adds late life to it. The pitch swung on, fouled back. And he claims it's from playing 10 years of learning how to skip the ball playing water polo. That's how he developed his throwing motion, and it's translated very well. The pitch, checked on a pitch a little bit low, ball 2-2-1. The ball just has that late life that, because of how he developed as a youngster, you wouldn't train anybody to do it unless you wanted to play water polo for 10 years. Now the 2-1, checked and took a strike. And the count 2-2. Chase DeLauder pretty much checks the swing on every pitch. Two balls, two strikes, two outs, two on, 1-0 Cleveland, second inning. Ryan checks second, and the pitch. Backdoor breaking ball, strike three called. DeLauder challenges the call. And it was a ball. Good challenge. The inning not over. Ryan was already almost in the Twins dugout. Now he's got to refocus, go back to the mound, and deliver a 3-2 pitch with two down. Well, this is two innings in a row. Cleveland's had Ryan on the ropes. Couldn't get the big hit last inning. Two down, two on for Chase DeLauder. 1-0 Cleveland, second inning. The payoff. And DeLauder fouling it back this way into the second deck right below us. And we'll do it again at 3-2. Marathon knows you fans are the true co-pilot of any team. Marathon, it's here to keep you and your team fueled all season long. Marathon, driven together. Once again, the 3-2. A little high, and Ryan walking off the mound, he challenges the call. It's ball four. Let's see what the video board says. It's ball four. Joe Ryan was off the mound, between the mound and the first base foul line. He challenged the call, banging the top of his head. He lost back-to-back challenges, so the inning isn't over. And now the pitching coach, Pete Mackey, he goes to the mound. He wants to make sure now that Joe Ryan can get locked back in and isn't flustered by back-to-back pitches that he thought ended the inning. Instead, DeLauder walks to load the bases with two down for Travis Bazzana.
11: Boy, I think you can count on one hand the amount of pitchers who have challenged balls or strikes this season, and he was adamant about it.
0: So you've got Bailey at third, Kwan at second, DeLauder at first. Two down. Can Travis Bazzana stay hot? Batting .370 this month with an OPS of over 1,100. Now the set and the pitch. And it's down and in, ball one. And this is where Joe Ryan's got to stay composed. And again, Cleveland, it just feel like once again early in the game, they got a chance to really separate this game. The 1-0 pitch to Bazzana. and he checks and takes outside, 2-0. Now Bazzana in a great hitter's count, and you wonder just how hot Joe Ryan is out on the mound. He comes set, hands chest high, delivers. Outside, 3-0. Does Bazzana have the green light here? He's hitting third today. Bases loaded, two down. 1-0 Cleveland, second inning. 3-0 the count on Bazzana. The pitch. A strike on the outside corner. That was borderline. 3-1 the count on Bazzana. He's looking for a pitch middle in where he can pull and do damage. Ryan's ready, the 3-1. Fouled off third base side, and Ryan's back in the count at 3-2. So it's traveling time for Bailey at third, Kwan at second, DeLauder at first. 1-0 Cleveland. 47 pitches in the game already for Joe Ryan. 27 here in the second inning. But it's still just 1-0. He's one pitch from getting out of what could have been a disastrous inning. Here it comes. Fouled it off. He threw him a 3-2 curveball. We'll do it again at 3-2. Of course, the board here calls everything a sweep. All these ballparks call every breaking ball a sweep. They're not. Again, the 3-2. Swung on, skied in the air, medium deep right center. Camped under it, Jenkins. Center fielder makes the catch, and Cleveland squanders another opportunity. So Joe Ryan, it's a high wire act he's walking today, but he keeps getting to the other side safely. 1-0 Cleveland.
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0: Trevor Larnach will lead it off. Left-handed hitting DH. 1-0 Cleveland. Bottom of the second and the pitch. And it's in tight a ball. Larnach batting 266, 12 homers, 47 RBIs. First round pick in 2018. The pitch. Bullseye. Or is it? No. Inside. 2-0. Larnach, a first round pick in 2018. His teammate at Oregon State, Stephen Kwan, was a fifth-round pick by Cleveland that year. Now the kick and delivery. Down and in, 3-0. Larnach's got good power. It's just never translated into what I think everyone envisioned his career might be. He's big and strong. 6'4", 223. 12 homers this year. The pitch. Outside, he walks on four, and Bybee's walked to second. That'll bring up Royce Lewis, hitting .231, 14 homers, 53 RBIs. Of course, the Twins, without Byron Buxton the rest of the year, he's got to have labrum surgery on his hip. Boy, he was having a good year. Just love to see Byron Buxton stay healthy 1 year. The pitch, checked swing outside a ball. He might be as gifted a player as we have in the game. Plays hard. He's just been so unfortunate with all the injuries. He was having a great year before the hip ended it. Now the pitch to Lewis. And that's six in a row missed. That was outside. 2-0.
11: And no matter what the fortunes of the Twins, Buxton wants to be here. Anytime his name comes up where there's trade discussions, he said, nope, I'm staying here.
0: That's admirable. It really is. The 2-0 pitch. Swing and a miss, 2-1. Buxton loves it here. It's a great place to play. It's a terrific place to live. You don't have the pressure of a New York, a Philadelphia, a Boston. And he loves being a Minnesota Twin. Isn't that refreshing? Now the 2-1. Swing and a little weak fly ball. Shallow right. Out Bazzana. Into Lauder. And Travis Bazzana, the second baseman, retires Lewis. Here's the kid that became the seventh Minnesota Twin to ever hit a home run in his first Major League at bat. Emmanuel Rodriguez. He did it off Franco Alemán yesterday. Franco Alemán is now with the Columbus Clippers. Connor Brogdon brought up, put in the bullpen to replace Alemán. Rodriguez, left-handed hitter, left fielder. Second Major League game, and he takes inside. He's another youngster that just can't stay healthy. This year, he missed 3 months when he slid headfirst going down the line at first. And tore the ligament in his left thumb, had to have surgery. The 1-0 pitch. Swung on, this is pounded. High, deep to left center. But again, on a colder day, the ball is caught. Tagging, going to second, Larnick. And Bazzana doesn't catch the one-hop throw, and Larnick is in safely. Bazzana was too quick to try to catch and tag. He catches it cleanly. They may have had Larnick. His former teammate at Oregon State, Stephen Kwan, trying to gun down his good buddy. So that is out number two. Tying run now at second. Here's Walker Jenkins, left-handed hitting center fielder. Jenkins, their top prospect, batting .108. A homer, five RBIs, checks and takes a strike. For Jenkins, this is just the 14th Major League game he's played since coming up from AAA St. Paul. 1-0 Cleveland, runner at second, two down, second inning. The pitch. Breaking ball, tapped foul at the plate, and the count 0-2. Don't you wish you had a magic wand and for everybody in sports, you could wave it and you'd never get hurt. And we could see how good all of these kids and players would be in every sport. Now the 0-2 pitch. Got him swinging. Good inning for Tanner Bybee. We go to the third, 1-0 Cleveland. 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
0: Joe Adell, the cleanup hitter, and the DH will lead it off for Cleveland. We go to the third inning. Joe Adell reached on an error his first time up. Joe Ryan delivering, and it's swung on and missed. Every time you see Joe Ryan pitch and you talk about the 10 years that he played water polo in California, which is one of the few states where that's really a big-time high school sport. The pitch hammered to the left. High, deep, on its way. Upper deck. 2-0 Cleveland. Oh, Joe Adell with a moonshot in the middle of the day. You can't hit a ball any harder, any further. 451 feet to the upper deck and left. And it's 2-0 Cleveland. Oh, my goodness. Joe Adell did that earlier at Progressive Field. He's 4 feet short of where he went in Progressive Field. 451 on that one. Nathaniel Lowe takes. It's down and away, ball one. Wow. 2-0 Cleveland on a pair of home runs. The pitch. Adell takes, or I beg your pardon, Lowe takes the breaking ball down and in for ball two, 2-0. The next offering waved at, and it's 2-1. Lowe's single to center his first time up. 2-0 Cleveland, third inning. Joe Ryan now has given up 20 home runs this year. In his start against Cleveland back in July, he gave up 6. Now the pitch, and it's skied in the air, shallow left center. Kreidler out, Rodriguez calls him off. The left fielder charging in to retire Nathaniel Lowe for out number one. Here's Angel Martinez. He'll bat left-handed. Popped up his first time. Joe Adell hit one into the upper deck and left, but that upper deck is divided into two sections. The pitch fouled at the plate. He hit it into the second section. So there's an upper deck in left and left center, and he hit it in the top part of the second deck. The pitch to Martinez, he pulls it foul off to the right, and the count 0-2. And it's hard for me to envision that ball didn't go more than 451 feet, but I don't know how you measure when you get up that high. Now the pitch on the outer edge, a strike call. Martinez knew it. Joe Ryan with his first strikeout, two down. That'll bring up Angel Hanau. Grounded out his first time up. Well, it's not a grand slam, but it was sure fun to watch. Megan Puntel of Bay Village, today's Hyundai Grand Slam contestant, trying to win the Hyundai Kona from your Northern Ohio Hyundai dealers if there's a grand slam. Hanau takes down ball one. Megan Puntel of Bay Village, our Hyundai Grand Slam contestant. 2-0 Cleveland, two down, third inning. Ryan delivering, and the pitch in there, and the count 1-1. So Joe Ryan's woes continue. He could be behind by a boatload today, but he has made big pitches to get out of jams. Curveball down and in, 2-1 the count. Cleveland stranded five runners in the first two innings. Now the kick and pitch, down and in, 3-1. Encouraging, too, for Joe Adell. Everybody knows he hammers left-handed pitching, but once again, he gets a home run here off a right-handed pitcher and a good one. Now the 3-1, swung on a one-hop smash to second. Clemens will handle it and throw out Hanau to end the inning. But Joe Adell goes into the second deck of the upper deck. That's a journey few have traveled. 2-0 Cleveland in the middle of the third.
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0: Ryan Kreidler batting ninth, playing short, facing Tanner Bibee. 2-0 Cleveland, third inning. Righty-righty matchup, the pitch in there. Kalen Culpepper, the youngster who had to leave yesterday's game, still really sore today, can't play short. He got drilled in the middle of the back by Franco Alamon. So Kreidler plays today. Swing and a miss by Kreidler, 0-2. Tickets as low as $20 for the White Sox-Guardians series begins tomorrow night. Go online and grab them. Into the motion is Tanner Bibee, and the pitch. Got him swinging. Chased the pitch away. Good slider. Two strikeouts. One down in the third. Top of the order, Luke Keyshaw. Flying out his first time up. Now Cleveland could sure use some length from Tanner Bibee today. He basically had a bullpen game yesterday. Joey Cantillo gave you four innings. In the bullpen in the sixth inning Friday. The pitch down in the dirt. No off day until next Thursday. And, of course, the White Sox, you talk about a lineup that can punish you. Three 30-homer guys. Gavin Williams, Foster Griffin, Parker Messer.

Cleveland will have this coming Thursday off, then the following Monday off. They end the year in Boston and in Kansas City. Here's the set. Here's the 0-1 pitch. And before it's made a throw over to first and back with a dive is Kieschel. You look at the White Sox schedule. Their schedule's a little convoluted. They're on the road, come home, go back on the road, finish at home. It's weird. Here's the set. And the 0-1. And it's high. One ball, one strike. When you look at the White Sox, they're in St. Louis to finish up their road trip today with the Cardinals. The road trip then continues to Cleveland Monday, Tuesday, Wednesday. The 1-1, swing and a foul out of play to the left, 1-2. The White Sox, after the Cleveland day game Wednesday, they go home to host Detroit for 4. Then they go to Kansas City for 3. And then they finish the season at home with Colorado. Now the set, now the 1-2 pitch. Up and away, 2-2. That's why last night's down to the last strike win in the ninth by the White Sox was so mammoth to give them a 2-game lead over Cleveland in the loss column. Pretty much puts Cleveland in a spot, if it stays 2 games going into tomorrow night, it's not a must sweep series, but it feels darn close to it. Now the set and the 2-2. A swing and a miss. Got him with the off speed. Bybee with his third strikeout. Brooks Lee out number 2. If Cleveland could win today and the White Sox lose, then it's a 1-game difference in the loss column. But if it's a 2-game difference in the loss column entering tomorrow night, you have to sweep Chicago just then to win the season series. Here's the set. Here's the pitch. A swing and a long drive, deep left field. Down the line it goes. One hop and it'll go up against the wall. Kieschel around third to score, and a 2-out double the other way by Cody Clemens. What a year. And the Guardians lead cut in half. It's 2-1 Cleveland as Cody Clemens goes oppo down the left field line. 22nd double, 76th RBI. And he is just having a marvelous career year at the age of 30. Now Ryan Jeffers, the catcher. So it's 2-1 Cleveland, tying run at second, 2 down in the Twins' third. Jeffers flied out his only time up. Bybee's ready. Here it comes. And the Twins' catcher takes down and away, ball 1, yanked the curveball.

0: The next offering. Down and in. Ball two, 2-0. Right now, White Sox still lead the Cardinals 1-0. They're in the fifth inning at St. Louis. The White Sox are batting. Cardinals do not have a hit today off David Sandlin. Now the pitch, and it's high, 3-0, but it's going to be challenged. Patrick Bailey thought it was a strike.
1: Target catcher's challenging the ball call.
0: And it is a strike. Another call overturned. Sean Barber is being challenged a lot here in the first three innings. So the countdown 2-1. Tying run at second. Two down in the third. 2-1 Cleveland. Bybee's ready. Hands chest high. Checks second. The pitch. Swing and a miss. Tied him up inside. Good fastball. 2-2.

0: course, if you're the Twins, you have to win today. If they do, they're 3.5 and back at Cleveland in the wild card pursuit. Now the 2-2. Swung on, hit pretty well to left. Down the line it goes. It's carrying toward the wall. Caught by Martinez on the track. Boy, did that ball carry for Ryan Jeffers. But it's 2-1 Cleveland. Fourth next on the Cleveland Clinic Radio Network.
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0: Guardians up 2-1 as we head to the fourth inning here at Target Field in Minneapolis. Final game of a six-game road swing for Cleveland, looking for a win to earn a split on the road trip after dropping 2 out of 3 in Baltimore. Leading things off, Patrick Bailey, and he takes strike one from Joe Ryan. Bailey singled his first time up and was back in the second inning. Here comes Ryan's 0-1 pitch. Another strike on the inside corner again, and it's 0-2 as he came right back with the splitter that time. Brian Rocchio next, and then top of the lineup, Stephen Kwan. The 0-2. Fastball up high, 1-2. Jim Rosenhaus, along with Tom Hamilton. Great to have you with us from Target Field. And a great Midwest. Beautiful day. Here's the 1-2, and that's down low, 2-2. Brian Motze back at Command Center in downtown Cleveland. Guardians up 2-1. A pair of home runs getting it done so far. Stephen Kwan leading off the game. And then Joe Adell last inning. Next pitch to Bailey is driven foul down the left side and out of play. 2-2 the count on the Guardians switch hitting catcher. Stands in from the left side against the right-hander Ryan. Here's the 2-2 delivery. Breaking ball in the dirt. 3-2 the count. Bailey swinging it well for a while now at the plate. 3-2 pitch. Swung on, and he lifts one high in the air to left. But plenty of room out there to make the catch for Emmanuel Rodriguez, the rookie. One away. That'll bring up the number 9 hitter, Brian Rocchio. The Guardians and PNC Bank are going to bat for small business. During the course of this season, joined PNC Bank in honoring 6 local businesses for making a difference in the community. Here's Rocchio. Another switch hitter. The pitch. And it's low and in for ball one. Rocchio with that fly ball to right, his first time up. Here's the 1-0 pitch. And it's down low, got him in the foot. Breaking ball that kept breaking, and Rocchio could not get out of the way, and that caught him in the foot. He's a hit batsman. So a one-out base runner for the Guardians here in the top half of the fourth inning. Trying to pad that 2-1 lead. And don't forget, new homestand starts tomorrow night. First of three with the White Sox and the Athletics in next weekend. And if you purchase your tickets at CLEGuardians.com prior to midnight tonight, no ticketing fees. It is a fee-free homestand, but you got to get those tickets by tonight at midnight. Now Stephen Kwan. Here's the pitch. There goes Rocchio. The pitch is a strike. The throw down. Not in time. Now Rocchio with a stolen base. That's number 19 on the season. Oh, what a good all-around offensive season it has been for Brian Rocchio. For the players who have been with the club all season, he's the leading RBI man with 65 coming in. And now with 19 stolen bases, trying to get to that 20 steal plateau. Here's the 0-1 to Kwan. He swings and lines it down the right field line. Fair ball into the corner it goes. This will score Rocchio easily into second with a stand-up double. Stephen Kwan, and the Guardians now lead it 3-1. A three-hit day for Kwan. A home run, a single, and a double. And plenty of opportunities left to try and get the triple and the cycle. Double number 21 for Kwan. RBI number 30. And the Guardians open it up again. A two-run advantage with Chase DeLauder stepping in. And Kwan now in scoring position. DeLauder has popped a short. Walked, and he grounds one to the second baseman. Up with a Clemens who flips on to first for the out. In time to retire DeLauder as Kwan advances to third. Two down in the inning for Travis Bazzana. Score big on authentic gear at MLBShop.com. 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Travis Bazzana, the batter, 0-2. Here's the pitch to him. He swings and chops it foul at home plate. Bazzana's bounced to second, fly to center. Three hits this weekend. Red hot for a while now. Hitting over 300 in his last 19 games. Guardians back on the scoreboard here in the fourth inning on the RBI double by Kwan. 3-1 advantage for Cleveland. Ryan delivers, and Bazzana takes it down low for a ball. 1-1 the count on Travis Bazzana. He has gone through the ups and downs that most major league rookies do, but certainly appears to be putting together a strong finish. Here's the 1-1. Outside, 2-1. And Bazzana,
1: or Minnesota catcher challenging the ball.
0: Ryan Jeffers didn't think so. The catcher's going to challenge. He thought it was a strike. And he's right. Boy, it just
1: Minnesota has one remaining.
0: Caught the corner at the knees on Bazzana. So the Twins with a successful challenge. Count now 1-2 on Travis Bazzana. Ryan with that runner at third, that's Stephen Kwan. A run in the inning. The 1-2 pitch. Breaking ball down low. Kwan was... And again, this is just that good, smart base running that the Guardians have become known for. Jeffers allowed a pitch to get through him in Friday night series opener that allowed the go-ahead run to score in a Guardians win. The 2-2. Swung on, line drive, base at right field. Bazzana delivers as Kwan scores, and it's another two-out RBI base hit for Travis Bazzana. The Guardians are now up 4-1. Travis Bazzana now with 52 runs batted in. Got a pitch he could handle and drove it into right field for an RBI single. Boy, he has become a steady cog in that offense for the Guardians. Now Joe Adell steps in. The pitch to him. Fastball in there. Strike one. If you're Adell, how do you match last time up when he hit one officially 451 feet? But, man, if the upper deck's not there and left, it might still be going as he takes a pitch inside for a ball. It's 1-1. He hit it into the second level of the two-tiered upper deck in dead left. His last time up in the third inning, he had reached on an error his first time up. Throw to first, back safe, leaves Bazzana. So the Guardians, with a couple of runs here in the fourth inning, they're just chipping away at Joe Ryan, and they're up 4-1. The veteran right-hander delivers. Bazzana's on the move, and the pitch is dropped by Jeffers. No throw and a stolen base for Bazzana. For Bazzana, that's number 19 on the season. As the Guardians continue to be aggressive with Jeffers behind the plate. The 2-1 swung on, and that's cued slowly. First base side, scooped up by Lewis. Lunges to the bag, and he tags it with his glove in time to retire Adell. But the Guardians add two more, and we will head to the bottom half of the fourth inning. It's Cleveland 4, the Twins 1.
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0: Tanner Bibee now with a three-run lead to work with. It is 4-1 Cleveland. Trevor Larnach to lead things off. Bibee delivers, and Larnach takes a pitch upstairs for ball one. Tanner Bibee allowing a run last inning. RBI double by Cody Clemens, but that's been it. He's been sharp today. Here comes his 1-0. Swung on, chopped foul at home plate. 1-1 the count on Larnach. Veteran outfielder who is getting his first start in the series here today. Twins going young here down the stretch. Here's the 1-1 pitch. Swung on, ground ball, third base. Up with it, Hanau. Throws to first in time for the out. One down. And that will bring up Royce Lewis. Time for our Cleveland Clinic caregiver shout out. Big thanks to all the caregivers at Marymount Hospital for everything they do to care for patients and families. That's Marymount Hospital. Lewis popped out to the second baseman, Travis Bazana, his first time up. 4-1, Guardians in front. Here's the pitch. And it's outside for ball one. Every game, so important now, including today. 13 remaining for the Guardians as they remain in the hunt for a postseason berth. The 1-0, swing and a miss. And it is 1-1 on Lewis. Right now they trail the White Sox by 2 in the loss column for the division lead. Well, they are in terms of the wild card right now. The 1-1 swung on and fouled off at home plate. And it's now 1-2. Guardians in that third and final wild card playoff spot by a game over the Blue Jays. Blue Jays hosting Baltimore this weekend, and they lead 4-1 in the top half of the sixth inning up in Canada. Meanwhile, White Sox still leading the Cardinals. It's 1-0 Chicago. They're in the top half of the sixth inning and threw five on the mound. As Bibee winds it up, the 1-2 pitch just missed. And the count's now 2-2 on the mound for the White Sox. David Sandlin has a perfect game through his five innings of work. Now the 2-2 delivery from Bibee. Swung on, and there's a high fly ball to right. Fairly deep, but room back there for DeLauder, and he makes the catch. Just shy of the warning track. Well, Lewis retired for the second out in the inning, and here comes Emmanuel Rodriguez to fly to center his first time up. Don't forget, in September, Ford and your Northeast Ohio Ford dealers will double the difference by matching public donations to local food banks, up to $300,000. Support your local food bank at givedouble.org. Here's Rodriguez, the pitch to him on the inside corner, strike one. Young man in his second major league game. Hit the home run in his first major league at-bat yesterday. What a moment for him. Here's the 0-1. Upstairs. Counts now 1-1 on Rodriguez. And again, that was just the seventh time in franchise history for the Twins that a batter has hit a home run in his first at-bat in the big leagues. The 1-1. Swung on, grounded foul outside of first. Last to do it was Eddie Rosario back in May of 2015. Some of the other names, certainly a prominent Minnesota Twin, Gary Gaetti, did it back in 1981. Rodriguez adding his name to the list yesterday. Here's the 1-2, swung on, foul back. And the count remains 1-2. He also threw out a runner at third with a strong throw from center field, and it became the first in Twins history to record an outfield assist in his major league debut. So a pretty good day all around, and the Twins won the game, too. So a good day all around for Rodriguez. The pitch to him, called strike three on the inside corner. Good work by Bibee again, a clean fourth, and we're headed to the fifth. It's the Guardians 4, the Twins 1.
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0: New pitcher on for the Twins, and we thought this might be the case. 84 pitches for Joe Ryan. Second start back from an IL stint, so his day is done. Guardians up 4-1 facing Travis Adams, a right-hander. And Nathaniel Lowe swings and misses at the first pitch from Adams for strike one. Lowe's 1-for-2. He singled back in the first inning. Here's the pitch from Adams, and it's swung on, line, center field, base hit. Nathaniel Lowe with a two-hit afternoon. And the Guardians have a leadoff base runner here in the fifth inning. Joe Ryan went four innings, allowed four runs on seven hits. Two of the hits were home runs. He walked one, struck out one, made 84 pitches along the way. Guardians have a 4-1 lead here in the fifth inning as Angel Martinez will step in. Martinez popped to short, struck out looking in two trips. Pitch to him, and it's low and in. For Adams, this is appearance number 36, all out of the pen. 3-0, an earned run average of 5.21. Here's the pitch, and Martinez rips it into right field, a base hit. Down the line, it goes toward the corner. On his way to third is Lowe. He'll stop there and into second with a stand-up double on Angel Martinez. He continues to just put together good at-bat after good at-bat. There's double number 20 on the year for Martinez. And the Guardians have a great opportunity now. Second and third, nobody out to really open this thing up. And again, you don't want to start looking ahead too much. That's what they'll say in the dugout. Here's the pitch to Angel Hanao, and he takes it down low for ball one. But we can do it up here. What the heck? For the Guardians, if they can tack on some more runs here, then they can stay away from their key relievers and really set it up nicely for the big Chicago series starting tomorrow night. Have that bullpen well rested and ready to go as Hanao takes a pitch down low. The infield is in here for the Twins. Prime RBI opportunity for Angel Hanao. Here's the pitch from Adams, and it swung on, popped him up on the infield. Third base side, foul ground. Nope, fair territory, making the catch is Lee as he was coming in on that ball about halfway between third and home plate near the line. So a pop out for Hanao, who is 0-for-3 today. He has definitely slowed down here, going through what you would expect, a tougher stretch after a red-hot start as a rookie. Now Patrick Bailey, infield still in, the pitch, and it's in tight for ball one. Adams, 26 years of age, out of Palm Springs, California. Sixth round pick by the Twins back in 2021. 6'1", 211. Working from the stretch, here's his pitch. And it's swung on, slapped to third, caught by Lee. And he turns and steps on the bag to double off Lowe, who had no chance to get back. And somehow, Adams works out of it. Second and third, nobody out, no run score. And we head to the bottom of the fifth. It's still the Guardians 4, the Twins 1.
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0: Tanner Bibee back to it with a 4-1 advantage facing Walker Jenkins for the Twins. The pitch to Jenkins is swung on and pulled foul over to that first base dugout, the Twins dugout. Jenkins struck out his first time up. Tough go for the rookie in his first month in the major leagues, but getting a chance to play a lot, get his feet under him at the major league level. Top prospect for Minnesota. Here's the 0-1. And that's upstairs for a ball, 1-1. We saw Jenkins in the ballgame Friday night, was held hitless. Just 4-for-38 in his first go-round in the big leagues. Now the 1-1 pitch. Swung on, fouled back. And the count moves to 1-2 on Jenkins. Ryan Kreidler's next. And then the top of the lineup, Luke Kuechel. In the home half of the fifth inning on an absolutely beautiful day in Minneapolis. Bright sunshine, 69 degrees at game time, low humidity. The 1-2 swung on, and there's a ball driven high and deep to center. Back on it is Kwan, and he makes the catch just as he got to the warning track in dead center. So just a long out. Jenkins retired for the first out here in the fifth. And here comes Ryan Kreidler. And a big series against the White Sox starting tomorrow night. Don't forget, it's Noche Latina presented by Nestle on Tuesday night. The Guardians' annual Hispanic Heritage Celebration. Good stuff going on all night long. Get your tickets at cleguardians.com. Here's Kreidler, and he takes a pitch inside for ball one. Ryan Kreidler getting the start at shortstop after Kalen Culpepper hit by a pitch in the shoulder yesterday, almost near the neck, as the next pitch is in there for a strike. And it's 1-1, and he's out with a bruised shoulder today. Another of the good young prospects for Minnesota. Here's the 1-1. Swung on, and there's a high fly ball to left. This one's hit well. Back on it, Martinez. Battling the sun, makes the catch just as he got to the warning track. The Bybee using the whole ballpark for a couple of outs. And it's back to the top of the lineup for Luke Kuechel, who's 1-for-2. And Culpepper's injury, part of our injury report presented by Elk and Elk. If an auto accident or medical malpractice caused you injury, call 1-800-ELK-OHIO. Here's Kuechel. Right-handed hitter, the pitch from Bybee, and that's swung on and lifted to center. That'd be another good inning for Tanner Bybee as Kwan is in, makes the catch, side retired in order. Bybee set down 7 in a row. We head to the 6th, 4-1. The Guardians lead here in Minneapolis.
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0: Well, Cleveland has the lead as we mosey on to inning number 6, 4-1 Guardians. Second inning of work for Travis Adams. The right-hander misses inside for ball one. Victor Caratini has taken over at first base now for Royce Lewis. The pitch to Brian Rocchio down at the knees, a strike. Rocchio has flied out, been hit by a pitch. Hi again, everybody. Tom Hamilton back with you, along with Jim Rosenhaus, Brian Motze. Gorgeous day in the Twin Cities as Rocchio swings through the changeup and the count of 1-2. 69 degrees at game time. Cleveland 4 runs, 9 hits. Minnesota 1 run, 2 hits. Now the set and delivery. Rocchio rips one into right field, another base hit. Boy, it feels like this should be about an 8-1, 9-1 ball game. But it's still very much up for grabs, especially with Minnesota being the second best offensive club in the American League. However, Tanner Bybee is making it a moot point, pitching one of his best games. He's given up 1 run on 2 hits. Top of the order, what a day for Stephen Kwan. He needs a triple to hit for the cycle. The pitch, and it's in there. Stephen Kwan hit the second pitch of this game into the seats in right field, then an infield hit, then an RBI double. Not much of a lead for Rocchio. The pitch. And Stephen Kwan
1: takes a touch high, 1-1. Cleveland's been able to run, or at least they did on Joe Ryan. They had a couple of steals off Ryan. The starter went four innings, gave up four runs on seven hits. Travis Adams' second inning, the pitch high, and the count 3-1. Adams, mid-90s, fastball, sinker, cutter, curve, slider, change. Another guy out of Sacramento State University. A lot of guys have come out of that school that have made it to the bigs. Toss over to first, back with the dive is Rocchio. When you do have rust to bust, you've got to use PB Blaster. It's the Cleveland original since 1957. PB Blaster, working like a pro. Now the 2-1. High, 3-1. White Sox still lead the Cardinals, 1-0. St. Louis batting, bottom of the sixth. The pitch outside. Kwan's been aboard all four times. So he'll head to first, Rocchio to second. And boy, once again, Cleveland has a chance to blow it open. Royce Lewis leaving this game. We're told he has left shoulder soreness. Chase DeLauder, 0-2 with a walk. Hasn't had a hit this weekend. 0-9. The pitch. And it's over, but low, ball one. Adams got out of it last inning. Gave up a single, a double. Then Hanau popped up. Bailey hit a BB, but right at third, and it was turned into an inning-ending double play. The pitch, and it's in there. 1-1 the count. This is one of those games where you feel like Cleveland's let Minnesota hang around, and you don't want to pay the price late because of that. The 1-1 pitch. Runners thought about both taking off. The throw goes to second. Kreidler, the shortstop, with a lunging catcher. That throw goes into center field. Kind of looked like Rocchio and Kwan were thinking of a double steal. Both have good leads. Adams checks the pitch, and it's down 2-1. And boy, Cleveland is really getting themselves in good hitters' counts. Got a chance here for DeLauder to bust out of it a big way. The pitch, and he sends one foul down the right side out of play. So the count 2-2. Shadows starting to creep into foul territory behind the plate down the first baseline. They'll work their way out toward left as the day progresses. Now the 2-2. Down in the dirt, full count. This will be interesting. What are Rocchio and Kwan doing with nobody out? Sixth inning and a 3-2 count on DeLauder. Outfield for DeLauder, straight away, medium deep. Light breeze, 69 degrees, bathed in sunshine. Payoff, runner stay, the pitch hit on the ground to second. Clemens to second, one. Relay to first, double play. Rocchio to third. And Cleveland just having a dickens of a time delivering a knockout punch. Here's Travis Bazzana, a runner at third with two down. Bazzana 1-for-3, an RBI single. Stephen Kwan led off the game, hit the second pitch of the game into the seats and right. Joe Adell hit one into the second deck of the upper deck in left. In the third, a 451-foot homer. And then in the fourth, Stephen Kwan RBI double, Travis Bazzana RBI single. Rocchio at third, two down, sixth inning, 4-1 Cleveland. And the pitch is up, ball one. Not a lot of folks here today. There are a lot more of them down the street at the football stadium. The pitch swung on, hit high, hit deep to right center. Back is Kiesel looking up. Gone! He cleared the 23-foot wall in right center. And Travis Bazzana gets that mammoth two-out blast to right center. And the Guardians have a 6-1 lead. Oh, what a weekend for Travis Bazzana. 5 hits, 4 RBIs. And what a September for Bazzana. And in the 3-hole today, has he thrived. And the Guardians now lead it 6-1. Bazzana comes through with his second big two-out hit. Joe Adell takes high, ball one. Travis Bazzana now 12 home runs, 54 RBIs. And in the month of September, Bazzana as good as it gets. The pitch swung on, a one-hopper to the second baseman. And Clemens will throw out Joe Adell to end the inning. But Travis Bazzana may have finally given Cleveland the backbreaker. They get a blast from Bazzana, 6-1 Guardians, middle of the sixth.
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1: What a game Tanner Bibee has pitched. 70 pitches through five. He's given up two hits, 6-1 Cleveland in the sixth. Brooks Lee batting left-handed, bangs it on the ground to short. Rocchio throws over. I tell you what, Twins must be in a hurry to get this game over. Tanner Bibee made eight pitches last inning. He gets one pitch, one out in the sixth. Here's Cody Clemens. RBI double for the Twins, only run back in the 30s, also walked. Gets you updated on the Northeast Ohio Ford Dealer scoreboard. And at this point of the year, we're only going to give you the scores for games that have playoff implications. That pitch up high, ball one. St. Louis Cardinals have taken the lead on the Chicago White Sox. Cardinals with a 3-1 lead. White Sox batting in the seventh. The wind by Tanner Bibee and the 1-0 pitch. Swing and a miss, 1-1. Dodgers shutting out the Marlins 3-0 in the eighth. Toronto leads Baltimore 4-1 in the seventh. Tampa Bay crushing Houston 14-2 in the seventh. Yankees lead the Mets 2-0 in the eighth. Phillies on top of the Braves 5-2 in the eighth. Now the kick in the 1-1. Fouled it, 1-2. The Phillies now have fallen 6 in back of Atlanta, but even more importantly, they've fallen behind the Cubs. Right now, if the playoffs began, Philly would have to go to Wrigley for the wild card series, and San Diego would be the third wild card team. They'd be going to L.A. No, I beg your pardon. They'd be going to Atlanta. The pitch outside. L.A. would be the number two seed. Milwaukee, the number one seed. Imagine those playoffs. Atlanta, San Diego, Philly, and the Cubs. Wow. Now the windup. The 2-2. Got him swinging. Bibee's fourth strikeout disposes of Cody Clemens. Two down in the sixth. 6-1 Cleveland. Let's see if there are any other scores worth mentioning. Cubs and Pirates 2-2 in the sixth. That's it. Here the big story is Cleveland with three RBIs from Travis Bazzana. Three hits, two RBIs from Stephen Kwan. Oregon State has given Cleveland a 6-1 lead in the sixth. Ryan Jeffers takes a called strike.
2: If the Guardians win today, do we go to Omaha tomorrow?
1: We sure do. As the number one seed. See if we can trade for Adley Rutschman. There's the wind and the 0-1. Waved at 0-2. Matthew Boyd pitched at Oregon State. We'll pick him up along the way. Oregon State's had some kind of baseball program.
2: You hope it can continue, but you wonder with the different conferences now and the changes for them. But
1: well, it's hard for them now because They're not in the Pac-12, and those California kids could go to Oregon State knowing mom and dad would always see them play in California. Not anymore. Down the windup. Now the 0-2 pitch. Strike three called on a delayed call. Ryan Jeffers says, oh, what the heck. I might as well challenge.
3: Batter challenging strike call.
1: Strike three called.
3: Minnesota
1: stands up.
3: Zero remaining challenge.
1: Twins out of challenges. That kind of a Sunday in Minneapolis. Cleveland dominating Minnesota. 6-1 on the Cleveland Clinic Radio Network.
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1: Nathaniel Lowe to face Travis Adams, seventh inning, 6-1 Cleveland. Lowe today, 2-for-3, couple of singles. Adams delivers a first pitch strike. The right-hander fires, down and in, 1-1 the count. Well, it's fan appreciation night next Saturday. Cleveland and Sacramento play at 6:10. You'll get a 125th anniversary pennant. Dollar Dog, fireworks. Get your tickets online. The pitch, and it's over. But low ball, 2-2-1. Final homestand. Tomorrow night it begins. Gavin Williams and Sean Burke, Cleveland and the White Sox. The 2-1 hit on the ground to first, gobbled up by Caratini. He'll make the play unassisted to get low. Let's take a 10-second ID on the Cleveland Clinic Radio Network.
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1: Tom Hamilton, Jim Rosenhaus, Brian Motze. Beautiful day in the Twin Cities. Cleveland, 6 runs, 11 hits. Minnesota, 1 run, 2 hits. Seventh inning. Angel Martinez takes. It's down low, a ball. He's 1-for-3 with a double. The matchups for this week. Tomorrow night, Gavin Williams against Sean Burke. Tuesday night, Foster Griffin against Davis Martin. The pitch, swing and a little weak fly ball to left. Charging hard, Rodriguez. He'll grab it, 2 down. Here's Angel Hanau, 0-for-3. Then Wednesday's a day game. So for all of you kids out there that are Guardians fans, you have our permission to call in sick and watch Parker Messick face the White Sox. And then the A's in town next weekend. That's the final homestand of the regular season. Hanau taking low ball, 1. And Cleveland's got a tough road trip to finish the last week. You go to Boston. Boston's Boston, especially at Fenway. Now the set and the 1-0 pitch to Hanau. And it's swung on a weak bouncer to second. Clemens throws out Hanau. And Kansas City always plays Cleveland tough. And they have played such good baseball here now that they've gotten healthy. So it's a tough final week on the road for the Guardians. Meanwhile, it is stretch time in the land of 10,000 lakes. The score, Cleveland 6, Minnesota 1. 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
1: We greet you today from Minneapolis, Minnesota, the home of over 3.5 million people in the Minneapolis-St. Paul area. And think of the great ball players that were born and raised in this city. David Winfield, Paul Molitor, Jack Morris, all Hall of Famers. Then you add Joe Mauer. It's incredible with this area that is maybe better known for hockey than it is baseball players. They have had some of the greats in the history of this game. Born and raised in Minneapolis, St. Paul. Beautiful part of the country and a beautiful day. 69 degrees. Twins left Washington. Poor Washington. They got left in the lurch twice in the 70s. They left and went to Dallas-Fort Worth, became the Texas Rangers. But before that, the Senators left our nation's capital and became the Minnesota Twins in 1961. They used to play out at Bloomington at Old Metropolitan Stadium, and that is now where the Mall of America stands. Here's Trevor Larnach, ground out walk. The pitch, and it's swung on.

You think of some of the other people that were born and raised in this city. Hubert Humphrey. Actress Jessica Lange. Here's the wind, here's the pitch. In tight a ball. Of course, the legendary hockey coach, Herb Brooks, had that incredible coaching career with the Minnesota Gophers. And then, of course, the miracle at Lake Placid. The pitch. In there, a called strike, 1-1. Bob Dylan and Prince both were born and raised in this city. And, of course, Prince lived here until his death. Now the wind and the 1-1. Swing and a miss. That looked like a good changeup away. 1-2 the count to Rodriguez. Cleveland with a 6-2 lead. Shadows starting to creep into the batter's box area. Bybee into the motion from the third base side of the rubber. He kicks, he fires, and just missed inside, 2-2. Only three hits allowed by Tanner Bybee. The pitch down low, full count. 3-2. Right-hander Hunter Gaddis heating up. Tanner Bybee deals, and the pitch swung and grounded up the middle. It's going to get into right center by the diving Bazzana. Base hit. 89 pitches so far for Bybee, but you wonder how much longer he'll go. Not that he doesn't look good. I mean, that's a seeing eye single there. Here's Walker Jenkins 0-2. When you'd love to see Tanner Bybee maybe even get you 8 innings today to keep the bullpen even more fresh for the White Sox. Bybee's ready, the pitch, and it's waved at, strike one. Still a 3-1 ball game. Cardinals on top of the White Sox are in the top of the 8th inning in Missouri. Down the set, down the 0-1. Strike two called. Twins are out of challenges. Walker Jenkins wished he could have challenged that one. Jenkins, the 5th player picked in the draft 3 years ago. Came out of high school, Carolina kid. Wilmington, North Carolina, there on the coast. Now the 0-2. A little bit high, 1-2. Some kind of draft. Paul Skeens, Dylan Cruz, Max Clark, Wyatt Langford, and then Walker Jenkins. Bybee's 1-2. Inside 2-2. Cleveland on the infield. Hanau, the third baseman, is playing short, and he's about 60 feet away from the shortstop, Ryan Rocchio, shading up the middle. They really bunch up the middle there. Now the 2-2. Down low, he went from 0-2 to 3-2. Bybee kicks the dirt by the pitching slab, mad at himself. I'm guessing this is his final batter, but we shall see. The payoff. Fouled at the plate. We'll do it again. Tanner, 95 pitches deep. Boy, he's pitched well. And boy, does he deserve a win. His last win, August 22nd. Trying for win number 6 on the year, even though he's pitched way better than that all season long. Again, Rodriguez not going anywhere at first. The 3-2. Got him swinging. That is out number 2, strikeout number 6.

0: Here comes Stephen Vogt. We've got a pitching change, 6-2 Cleveland in the seventh.
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0: Hunter Gaddis on to pitch for Cleveland. Appearance number 61. Four wins, a team high 28 holds. ERA 272. Fastball, slider, chain. Right-hander. Against right-hander Ryan Kreidler, 0-2, the right-handed hitting shortstop. Now the pitch, and it's down and in, ball one. Boy, what a job by Tanner Bibee. 6 2/3, giving up two runs on four hits, struck out six, walked two. He was tremendous. The next delivery. And it's in there, called strike. I even wonder how umpires see the baseball now. The shadows are covering all of the home plate area with the exception of the upper body of the guy batting. The pitch. Swung on line to second, caught by Bozzana, and that'll take care of the Twins with Cleveland up 6-2 going to the eighth.
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0: Left-hander Taylor Rogers, at one time a preeminent closer for the Twins. He's back here. No longer their closer, although he has a couple of saves. But appearance number 60, 6 wins, 3 losses, a 4.61 ERA for the University of Kentucky product, Taylor Rogers. Twin brother Tyler, also a big league pitcher. They were together for a couple of years with San Francisco. Taylor, the lefty, with a strike to Patrick Bailey, who turns around to bat right-handed. Bailey 1-for-3 with a single. Cleveland with a 6-2 lead here in the eighth. The pitch, and it's strike two call. Rogers, not a hard thrower. Sinker, cutter, slurve, the pitch, and a swing and a miss. So Bailey out number one. Joe Ryan went the first four. He gave up 4 runs. Travis Adams worked 3, giving up 2 more. Cleveland got a couple of solo blasts off Joe Ryan. Joe Adell hit one 451 feet to the second deck in left. The pitch, Rocchio takes down at the knees. And when I say the second deck, I mean the second section of the upper deck in left. Rocchio, hit by a pitch and singled, takes up high, 1-1. Cleveland's out hit the Twins 11-4 to build this 4-run lead. The pitch hit a ton to left. It's going to be down the left field line and foul, but that was majestic. And they count 1-2. Bottom of the eighth inning in St. Louis, 3-1 Cardinals, but Randall Grichuk had a 2-out, 2-strike, 2-run home run in the ninth inning last night to give Chicago its biggest win of the year. So they're not out of it yet. The pitch to Rocchio, and he lofts one foul down the right side near the stands, and it's into the seats. Foul to make it still a 1-2 count. Hey, the new sixth-generation Toyota 4Runner is the most technologically advanced 4Runner ever. Toyota, let's go places. The 1-2 pitch. High and wide, 2-2. Remember when we used to unfold a map to see where we were going in a car?
10: What? What is that?
0: 2-2 pitch. Swung on, popped him up. Behind the bag at second, Cody Clemens. And the second baseman retires Rocchio. Remember, if you belong to AAA, you could go to the AAA offices. Google it, kids. You'd go to AAA if you were a AAA member. Say you were taking a trip. Now we're going to drive to Florida. We're going to go to Disney World. They would map out the entire trip, tell you where you could stop, all of this. You had this elaborate map system that folded up and gave it to you. Here's Stephen Kwan. What a day. Kwan takes, it's in there, a strike. He's hit a solo homer to right on the second pitch of the game, then a single, then an RBI double to right, then a walk. 2-2, Cleveland, ninth inning. The pitch, up and in, and the count 1-1. How does AAA even exist anymore without being able to provide you map systems?
10: Best part was when, in the summer, you'd have the windows rolled down and the map would go flying out the window in the wind.
0: Now the 1-1. Swing and a miss. 1-2. It looks like it's getting really hard for the hitter to see with the ball coming out of sunlight into the shadows. Or you'd roll down the window in some town and ask somebody for directions, and of course that somebody had just moved to town, so they had no idea. The 1-2 hit on the ground to first, charged there by Caratini, runs to the bag for the out, and we go to the bottom of the eighth, Cleveland up 6-2.
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0: Bottom of the eighth inning, Hunter Gaddis got the last down in the seventh. He'll face the top of the order. 6-2 Cleveland. Brilliant effort by Tanner Bibee today. Gave up two runs and 6 2/3. Luke Kuechel 1-for-3 with a single, bunts to the left of the mound. And bare hand grab and throw by Hanau. Not in time! Good effort by Hanau at third. We'll see if Cleveland challenges the safe call at first. They do not. They thought about it. But a bunt single to start the inning for Kuechel. Here's Brooks Lee. He'll bat left-handed, 0-for-3. Again, not to play Chicken Little, but you never feel like a lead is enough against the Twins this year, the way they score runs in bunches. Second in the American League in runs scored are the Twins. The pitch to Lee, and it's in there. You look at Minnesota, here's Lee. He has 23 homers. The guy on deck, he has 26. Everybody that will bat this inning for Minnesota has double-figure home run totals. Now the 0-1 pitch. Down and in, called strike, 0-2. Cleveland, 6 runs, 11 hits. Minnesota, 2 runs, 5 hits. It's been Bibee and now Gaddis. Now the set. Now the 0-2. Maybe. A swing and a foul back and out of play. Boy, Gaddis really held it a long time. Eric Sabrowski up in the Cleveland pen. The next pitch. Check swing, did he go? Yep, on the appeal at third. That takes care of the dangerous Brooks Lee. He was trying to check his swing and spin out of the way, and he didn't. One down. Here's Cody Clemens. 26 bombs, 76 RBIs. RBI double today. We'll have a pitching change. We'll be back.
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0: Being entertained here in the eighth inning by Carlton from the Fresh Prince. Every time they play that Tom Jones song... What do you think of that guy Carlton from that show?
10: Absolutely.
0: I can't remember the actor's name, but he made a living off that. And then he went to Dancing with the Stars doing that.
10: The amount of fans who are doing it here just now.
24: It's shocking.
0: All right. Back to baseball. Eric Sabrowski to face Cody Clemens 6-2 Cleveland in the eighth. Clemens pops up the very first pitch, shallow right center, backpedaling Bazzana, the second baseman, with a catch. Boy, have the Twins swung and popped up a lot of first pitches today with whomever's pitching.
10: I think with Tanner Bibee, that they know when he gets on a roll, he's getting ahead of hitters as a strike thrower, and they just don't want to fall behind. But with Sabrowski here being aggressive, first time seeing him through the lineup.
0: Sabrowski's 55th appearance, 5 wins, 24 holds, 2.93 ERA, 67 strikeouts in 43 innings. First pitch strike to Ryan Jeffers, 0-3. Down the set. A look over. The pitch. Swing and a foul back, 0-2. Boy, Rosie, after yesterday's disappointing loss, Chicago's shocking comeback win. It's a huge game today for Cleveland.
10: And we've seen it a lot this year. Maybe a tough loss, a disappointing loss, but they come back out the next day and play a good one.
0: They don't seem to ever be down in the dumps, pitch high and wide, 1-2 the count. They are a resilient bunch that truly always look out the windshield, not the rearview mirror. Sabrowski, hands belt high, lets it fly. Strike three called. We go to the ninth. Cleveland up 6-2.
25: Your one stop for at.
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0: Second inning of work for Taylor Rogers. DeLauder, Mazzana, Adele. Cleveland with the lead. 6-2. We go to the ninth inning. DeLauder 0-3 with a walk and takes a called strike. Now ball, 1-1 the count on Chase DeLauder. Shadows halfway to the mound now. The pitch up, ball 2-2-1. The next pitch swung on, bang through the hole into right field. That's a base hit. So Chase DeLauder has his first hit of the weekend. Guardians get the leadoff man aboard here in the ninth inning, trying to pad their 6-2 lead. Petey Helpin will now run for Chase DeLauder. Then Helpin will stay in the game, play center. Stephen Kwan will then move over to left. And Angel Martinez will then move over and play right. So the Guardians, with a lead of 6-2, they have banged out 12 hits in this game. Travis Bazzano, what a day he's had. Both hits came with two outs. RBI single in the fourth, then a game-breaking two-run homer to right center in the sixth. Five-hit weekend for Travis. Left on left, the pitch, and it's down and away, ball one. Now the set, the look over at Helpin, the pitch, down low, 2-0. Helpin's a threat to run. Petey Helpin has swiped 10 bases, only caught once. Cleveland 2-for-2 in that department today. The pitch, breaking ball, breaks outside. So once again, Travis Bazzana getting himself in good hitters counts and getting a chance to face some left-handers now. The pitch nicked the outside corner. Boy, Taylor Rogers works those corners. 3-1 the count. Outfield straight up, medium deep. Now the 3-1 pitch. Ball four outside. Bazzano's been on base three more times today, four times yesterday. And instead of hitting a wall, Bazzano is getting stronger as the year goes on. Derek Shelton's going to make that call to the bullpen. We'll tell you about it here in the ninth after a timeout with Cleveland up 6-2.
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0: Right-hander Tommy Nance is coming on. He's another guy that can light up the radar gun. Sinker, curve, slider. They got him at about 2.5 weeks before the deadline in July from Toronto. And Tommy Nance, this year between the two clubs, ERA of 4, 53rd appearance. He has struck out 60 in 54 innings. Joe Adell, the DH, the pitch. Down and away, ball one. Joe Adell, 1-for-4 today, but what a shot. Into the second deck of the upper deck. 451 feet to left back in the third. Now the 1-0 to Adell. And he sends a liner to fairly deep right, slicing toward the line. It gets down, fair ball. Bounces into the seats, ground rule double. So Helpin scores. Bazzano has to go back to third. And Joe Adell slicing one the opposite way down the right field line to make it 7-2 Cleveland. A double, a homer, two RBIs, 88 on the year. He came in sixth in the American League and runs batted in. Boy, and you can't say enough about the acquisitions Cleveland made at the deadline when you think of Craig Yoho, Parker Messick, Joe Adell and Nathaniel Lowe. They have changed this ball club in a positive way. Infield in for Lowe, who sends one foul straight back, strike one. Nathaniel Lowe in this game today, 2-for-4 with two singles. Twins bring the infield in, second and third, nobody out. Nance with a high hold right up by his chin. And the pitch, check swing, and he chased it in the dirt. And the count 0-2 now on Lowe. 7-2 Cleveland. They've out-hit the Twins 13-5. The pitch, swung on, lifted in the air, medium deep left. Rodriguez catches it. Tagging coming home, Bazzano. Throw to the plate. Head first slide. He is safe. Tagging going to third without a throw is Joe Adell. And the Guardians lead 8-2. Question is, did Bazzano leave early? He kind of started to stop. Fly ball to medium deep left. And if it holds up, give Nathaniel Lowe his 59th RBI. I guess the Twins are not going to challenge, so he didn't leave early. And Adell also hustled his way to third. So now the infield stays in. One down, Angel Martinez batting left-handed. The set and the pitch. High for ball one. So doing the little things here to tack on a few. Now you don't have to go to Cade Smith to finish off this game. That's big when you think of the White Sox coming to town. 8-2 Cleveland, ninth inning. The pitch to Martinez. And he rips one to deep right center field. This ball is going to be high off the 23-foot wall. In with a double is Martinez. Scoring is Adell. A three spot in the ninth. And Cleveland has removed all doubt. 9-2 Guardians. Angel Martinez hammered one high off the wall in right center. His second double today, giving him 53 RBIs on the year. And in any other ballpark, that is long gone. 23 feet to climb took care of that. Here's Angel Hanal batting left-handed. And he takes a called strike. Hanal, three groundouts to second and a pop-up to third. He's been scuffling. Part of being a youngster. 9-2 Cleveland here in the ninth. The set and pitch. Swing and a foul back, and it's 0-2. The other thing, too, is you can get Eric Sabrowski out of this ballgame. Matt Fest is going to work the bottom of the ninth. So you didn't have to use much of either Hunter Gaddis or Eric Sabrowski today, plus no Cade Smith. Should be locked and loaded for tomorrow night. The pitch, down in the dirt. Meanwhile, the White Sox are batting in the ninth, trailing St. Louis 3-1. If Cleveland wins and the White Sox lose, one game will separate them in the loss column. Down the 1-2. Down and away, ball 2-2. Boy, it's been a long, long time since Cleveland and the White Sox have had a series as important for both ball clubs with 2 weeks to go in the season. Should be fun, shouldn't it? Now the 2-2. Down and in. He didn't chase the breaking ball. And the count is full. Good at bat here for Angel Hanal. Cleveland with a win today will be 16-9 since August 17th. And that's what's put them back over the 500 mark. And right now they control their own destiny. The payoff pitch. High, and he walked him. Regardless of what happens today with the White Sox, Cleveland's going to start play tomorrow night in the playoffs as the number three wild card team, worst case scenario. Patrick Bailey, the batter, 1-for-4 with a single. He'll bat left-handed. It's over. Cardinals win it. Bailey takes a strike. So Cleveland and the White Sox will be separated by one game in the loss column when play starts tomorrow night. Now the 0-1 pitch. In there. Or is it? No. Meanwhile, Houston got slaughtered today. They're leading the West, but they're now 500. And what that means is, right now the winner of the Central Division would get a bye and avoid the wild card series. That pitch in there, a strike. 1-2 the count. And again, we have 2 weeks to go. Toronto keeps the pressure on. They hammer Baltimore 8-1. So they'll stay one game behind Cleveland for the final wild card spot. Now the 1-2. Swing and a miss. He got Bailey. That is out number two. Keeps runners at first and second. Cleveland up 9-2. The other close pursuer is Texas. And the Rangers lead Arizona 2-0 in the third. Texas started the day two games in back of Cleveland. Where's Arizona fighting for their playoff life? The pitch, and it's a little bit high. Ball one to Brian Rocchio, 1-for-3 with a single. He'll bat left-handed. Right now, Arizona is a game and a half behind San Diego for the final wild card spot in the National League. What a final 2 weeks. The pitch, and that one's in there to even the count. All these scoreboard updates are always brought to you by the great folks with the Ford dealers of Northeast Ohio. Now the set. The pitch. Fouled at the plate. 1-2 the count. Tommy Nance pitched at both Long Beach State University and Santa Clara. He was never drafted. He actually played 1 year of independent ball. The Cubs signed him as a free agent. Nance is ready. The big right-hander lets it fly. And it's in there. Strike three call. But Cleveland with three mammoth runs. Now lead 9-2. We go to the bottom of the ninth on the Cleveland Clinic Radio Network.
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0: Matt Festa to finish it off. So Tanner Bibee will get win number 6. A dominant performance by Tanner. He went 6 2/3, gave up 2 runs on 4 hits, struck out 6, walked 2. Both Hunter Gaddis and Eric Sobrowski, 2/3 of a scoreless inning. And now Matt Festa. Trevor Larnach, 1-for-2, a solo homer to right. And he takes down and in, ball 1. Cleveland, 9 runs, 14 hits. Minnesota, 2 runs, 5 hits. Pitch is going to be challenged by Patrick Bailey, and he wins the challenge. It's a strike.
26: Cleveland has 2 remaining.
0: The other thing, too, that jumps out at you today, it's been an area Cleveland has scuffled in all year long. Today, they have hit when it counts. The pitch. Swung on, line to left, near the line. Fair ball! It may have hit chalk. Trickles into foul ground. Larnach is hustling to second with a double. Didn't hit it hard, but placed it perfectly. Cleveland today has gone 5-for-14 when they've had a runner in scoring position. That's outstanding. Victor Caratini, switch hitter, batting left-handed, 0-for-1. The pitch, and he taps one foul outside of first, strike 1. Nine 9-2 Cleveland. We're in the ninth inning. Cleveland will go 3-3 on this road trip. The pitch, high, one ball, one strike. Not time called. They tell us 17,676 were here today. The 1-1 fouled off. Many of were here in spirit only.
1: You might be down the street at the football game.
0: Good news for Viking fans. 10-0 Green Bay in the first quarter. Could be one of those days in the Twin Cities.
1: And one of those weekends for their football teams. Boy, the Gophers took a tough one.
0: They got slaughtered by Mississippi State, but after what happened in Austin, kind of hard to say much. Now the 1-2. Swing and a foul back and out of play. Still a 1-2 count. How'd Lafayette do yesterday?
1: Yeah. I haven't checked the score yet.
0: Sad. Here's the 1-2 delivery. Outside. Rosie is the biggest fan of whatever football team wins.
1: That's not true.
0: Today, his beloved New York Giants, whose grandpa had season tickets for, play the Cowboys. Rosie's rooting for both teams. The 2-2, fouled off right side, in and out of the Twins' dugout.
1: That is not true. I cannot root for the Cowboys. It's sacrilegious.
0: Why'd you get a tattoo put on your left cheek? Oh, you want to give us an update, Rosie?
1: Good payday for Lafayette, apparently.
0: Here's the 2-2. A swing and a foul off the foot of Caratini at home plate.
1: They moved up in class, went to UConn, and got smoked 56-7.
0: Lafayette's not Division I football, are they?
1: No. They're one that, or FCS it is now.
0: What is UConn doing?
1: I don't know. Funding all the Olympic sports in Lafayette.
0: Evidently.
1: Which I applaud.
0: What the heck? Now the 2-2. A swing and another pop foul into the upper deck behind the plate. 9-2 Cleveland, ninth inning. Runner at second, nobody out. Twins finishing it off. Matt Festa had a really good year for Cleveland. The pitch, and it's a swing and a chopper to short. Rocchio holds the runner at second, and he'll throw out Caratini. One down. That'll bring up Emmanuel Rodriguez, 1-for-3 with a single.
1: Tom, you mentioned that, and it's days like today. If he can come on, work through this inning without getting into trouble, not having to get anybody warmed up in the bullpen, that is hugely valuable at this time of the year.
0: Festa's at his best when they bring him in to get out of a jam in the middle of the game. He has done that time and again. Emmanuel Rodriguez cuts and misses strike one. You know, you can't have 8 closers out there. And there are guys like Matt Festa and others that they do maybe a lot of the dirty work that they don't get a lot of praise for that are just as valuable. That pitch in there, a strike. Without them doing what they're doing, well then, guys like Cade Smith, Eric Sabrowski, and Hunter Gaddis can't stay healthy and rested. 9-2 Cleveland, runner at second, one down in the ninth. Festa's pitch swung on and missed, and he strikes out Rodriguez, two down. Walker Jenkins, the last hope. Hope you'll be with us tomorrow night. First pitch, 6:40. Cleveland and the White Sox. One game will separate the two ball clubs in the loss column. The pitch, down low, a ball. And that's what's important because, again, with the tiebreaker scenario, whoever wins the season series wins the tiebreaker, the pitch, in there a strike, and there will be a winner of the season series because you play 13 games in your division, so somebody wins it. There's no split, and that could be very critical this year. Now the 1-1, called strike, 1-2.
1: You still sticking to some playoff team will be decided by a tiebreaker?
0: Yep. Somewhere, somehow.
1: This is it.
0: In one of the leagues, there may be more than one playoff spot decided by tiebreakers. That's my guess. What do I know? Pitch down low. I just think there's been so much chaos this year and so many tightly bunched teams in both leagues. It just seems inevitable. And then, you wait till the shrieks and howls from the fan base of whichever team is eliminated, not on the field, but by some goofy tiebreaker. Now the 2-2 pitch. Wide, full countdown on Jenkins, the last hope for the Twins, with Cleveland up 9-2 in the ninth. Now the set by Festa. Here it comes. A swing and a foul back. We'll do it again. And, of course, probably that final week of the season, with three games left in the season, every playoff spot will be decided. That prediction will be quickly denied by me. The pitch, little bit wide, called third strike, ball game. So the Guardians win the series, and they're one game back of the White Sox in the loss column, with the showdown beginning tomorrow night at the corner of Carnegie and Ontario. The final today, Cleveland 9, Minnesota 2.
2: Free.
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0: Well, nice way to finish this road trip as the Guardians win the series and dominate Minnesota, and also will have their bullpen in great shape for tomorrow night to start the series with the White Sox. Cleveland demolishing the Twins, 9 runs, 14 hits, 1 error, 9 left. Minnesota, 2 runs, 6 hits, 1 error, 6 men stranded. Tanner Bibee, a terrific performance, gets the win to go to 6-15. Joe Ryan, the loss, now 6-10. Time of the game was 2 hours and 42 minutes. The attendance, 17,676. Cleveland comes home 76-74. They still hold down the third and final wild card spot, and they're one game in back of the White Sox in the chase for the division title. One game in the loss column separates Chicago and Cleveland, with that showdown beginning tomorrow night. Hope you'll be a part of it, as we'll bring it to you with the first pitch at 6:40. Rosie has the wrap-up show coming up next. This is Tom Hamilton. Enjoy the rest of this Sunday. Thanks for being a part of it with us. Final today, Cleveland 9 and Minnesota 2. 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

0: Good afternoon once again, everyone. Welcome back to Minneapolis and Target Field. Following a 9-2 Cleveland win today over the Twins, they take 2 out of 3 from Minnesota, and they gain ground in the postseason hunt. More on that in just a little bit, and also later on in Guardians Wrap-Up. It's our Honda Drive at Home game summary with all the highlights, and we'll also hear from manager Stephen Vogt. But first, a look at the Northeast Ohio Ford Dealers out-of-town scoreboard. Cardinals a winner today over the first-place White Sox. 3-1, the final score in St. Louis. So the Guardians now just a game back in the loss column against the White Sox, heading into play that big series tomorrow night starting in downtown Cleveland between the Guardians and the Sox. Other action in the major leagues, the Reds beat the Brewers in Milwaukee 4-3. It was the Marlins over the Dodgers 6-4 down in Miami. The Rays pounded the Astros 14-4 in St. Pete. Blue Jays stayed hot. They take 3 out of 4 from the Orioles, winning today 8-1. They remain a game back of Cleveland for that third and final wild card playoff spot. The Yankees behind Cam Schlittler and the bullpen. They shut out the Mets 2-0 in the Bronx. It was the Phillies 9, the Braves 4. That game down in Atlanta today. The Nationals held off the Angels 6-5 in D.C. It was the Tigers over the Rockies 8-1 at Comerica Park. And elsewhere, they're in the middle of the third inning. The Mariners and Athletics are tied at 2 in Sacramento. The Royals and Red Sox, after a lengthy rain delay at Fenway, they are just getting started. No score, bottom of the first inning in Boston. Pirates lead the Cubs 4-3 at Wrigley, top of the ninth inning. The Rangers, they're trying to hang in there in the wild card hunt. Just 2 back of Cleveland. They lead the Diamondbacks in Phoenix 2-0, top half of the fourth inning. Right here, it was the Guardians 9, the Twins 2. We'll have all the highlights when we return.
1: Hey, I'm
2: the Nissan Rogue. Pack it. Push it. 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
2: 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And Amanda Knox joins Bobby Cass to talk about surviving prison and life nearly 20 years after being wrongfully accused.
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3: Ashley Sanchez stayed hot, scoring her league-leading 19th goal of the season on Saturday, but her North Carolina Courage fell to the San Diego Wave 2-1. Sanchez needs just one more tally to tie the league record for goals in a single season. That was set by Temwa Shewinga in 2024 when she scored 20 for the Kansas City Current. 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
4: Guardians 9-2 winners here in Minneapolis today. And it started early in our Honda Drive It Home game summary. You can't start any better than Stephen Kwan did today.
5: Kwan swings, hits one high, hits one deep to right. Keyshaw back looking up, it is gone! Stephen Kwan with a leadoff home run, his third of the year. And it's 1-0 Cleveland on a towering homer to right that was able to scale the wall down there. As that wall in right and right center field is 23 feet high, and it jumped into those seats that extend out over that wall.
4: So that was impressive by Kwan, but not nearly as impressive as Joe Adell leading off the third inning.
5: The pitch hammered to the left, high, deep, on its way, upper deck, 2-0 Cleveland. Oh, Joe Adell with a moonshot in the middle of the day. You can't hit a ball any harder, any further. 451 feet to the upper deck and left. And it's 2-0 Cleveland. Oh, my goodness.
4: Oh, when Joe Adell hits them, they stay hit, folks. Made it 2-0. The Twins came back. They scored a run in the bottom half of the third inning on an RBI.

0: Double from Cody Clemens, but the Guardians were at it again in the fourth, this time with a man aboard. Top of the lineup, Stephen Kwan stepped in. Here's the 0-1 to Kwan. He swings and lines it down the right field line. Fair ball into the corner it goes. This will score Rocchio easily into second with a stand-up double, Stephen Kwan. And the Guardians now lead it 3-1. A three-hit day for Kwan. A home run, a single, and a double. And plenty of opportunities left to try and get the triple and the cycle. He did not, but a great day for Kwan just the same. Later on in the inning, Travis Bazzana stepped in. The 2-2 swung on, line drive, base hit right field. Bazzana delivers as Kwan scores, and it's another two-out RBI base hit for Travis Bazzana. The Guardians are now up 4-1. Travis Bazzana now with 52 runs batted in. Had a pitch he could handle and drove it into right field for an RBI single. And Bazzana was just getting going. He came to the plate in the sixth with a man on base.
1: The pitch swung on, hit high, hit deep to right center. Back is Kiesel looking up. Gone! He cleared the 23-foot wall in right center. And Travis Bazzana gets that mammoth two-out blast to right center. And the Guardians have a 6-1 lead. Oh, what a weekend for Travis Bazzana. 5 hits, 4 RBIs, and what a September for Bazzana.
0: Trevor Larnach's 13th home run of the year, leading off the seventh, made it 6-2 Cleveland. And then the Guardians put the game away in the ninth inning. A sac fly from Nathaniel Lowe. And then Angel Martinez stepped in with men on base.
1: The pitch to Martinez, and he rips one to deep right center field. This ball is going to be high off the 23-foot wall. In with a double is Martinez. Scoring is Adele. A three spot in the ninth, and Cleveland has removed all doubt. 9-2 Guardians. Angel Martinez hammered one high off the wall in right center, his second double today, giving him 53 RBIs on the year. And in any other ballpark, that is long gone.
0: So a 9-run output today for the Guardians. They win it 9-2 with 9 runs, 14 hits, 1 error, 9 men left. On the other side, 2 runs, 6 hits, 1 error, 6 men left on base for the Twins. Tanner Bibee with the win, now 6-15. Joe Ryan takes the loss, falling to 6-10. 2 hours and 42 minutes to play it. Paid crowd 16,676. Stay with us. We will have manager Stephen Vogt stopping by right after this.
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6: The sounds of summer. Nothing pulls fans to the concession stand like a Sugardale Dollar Dog. And don't forget, you can enjoy that same mouth-watering Sugardale hot dog at home. 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Don't wait. 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
0: Guardians a winner today, 9-2. Let's head downstairs, hear from manager Stephen Vogt.
7: What did you say about Tanner?
8: That was huge. Especially the first couple innings looked like his command was a little bit, not as pinpoint as we'd liked it to. But for him to step up, to turn in almost seven innings on a day we desperately needed length, and just an unbelievable job by Tanner.
9: I know you're proud of him, but just what does it say what he's, and I know the season's over, but what does it say about who he is and how he's stuck to through everything?
8: He's done this. If he has one where it doesn't quite go his way, he bounces back the next time out and he's even better. So just really, really pumped for him. I mean, it's been an up and down year results-wise for him, but he stepped up huge when we needed him to today.
9: Joe Ryan is one of the better pitchers in baseball. He's an all-star. I think you guys have hit 9 home runs out of the 20, I think, that he gave up this year. Just a fluke, or what do you say off of it?
8: Yeah, I credit it to our hitters and our hitting team for being ready and, having a good plan. When you have a good plan and you get mistakes, you're not going to miss them. And, outside of Joe's short homer, we, didn't miss them. But, I thought, Joe Ryan has been really good against us for years. And, we've been fortunate to get some runs off him the last couple times.
9: Helped to have Kwani kind of start the game off second pitch of the game.
8: Yeah.
9: Does that relax hitters?
8: It does. I can remember about a year ago, he hit a leadoff homer here, or 2 years ago, he hit a leadoff homer here that got everybody just kind of relaxed and, okay, we're going to score today. But credit to the offense. We had a lot of moments that we could have broken it open, and, we finally did.
10: What's it feel like to go home half game out, right?
8: Yeah, it feels good. I mean, like we've talked about all along, we can only control what we can do. So we have an opportunity to come home, very similar to last year. Hope the fans come out to support us the next 3 days and the next 6 days, the last homestand of the regular season. So we know we have a big series starting tomorrow. We're going to enjoy this one tonight. Have a happy flight.
11: What you saw from Joe yesterday and then Tanner today, how confident does that make you going in, about your pitching depth that you've got coming up?
8: Yeah, our pitching has been, it's been our staple all year. Our starting pitching and our bullpen, that's what keeps us in games. That's what wins us games. And really like the way the offense is starting to click. So I feel like we're playing really good baseball at a good time. We just have to keep it rolling.
10: This trip kind of was almost an opposite. The rotation struggled and your offense really came through. What does that say about this club?
8: Good teams pick each other up. For a majority of the year, our pitching carried us. But the offense is starting to click. The bats are starting to come alive at the right time. And we just have to continue to play complete games and play good baseball. We've got a number of games left. We just have to go one day at a time.
10: What have you seen from Pisano?
8: Just taking good at-bats. He's just taking good at-bats. He's sticking to his approach. And like I said, keep saying, Travis is having a phenomenal year. He's doing exactly what we expect him to do. But lately, it's been swinging a really good bat.
9: Man, is it a little easier when the games?
12: You don't get a lot of spread out games. But I take it, no.
8: There's no such thing as an easy win in the big leagues. They're all tough until the 27th out. And, it was a good one today to keep a couple of the bullpen guys from touching the mound. Gaddy and Eric both going short pitch counts. So credit to the hitters for doing what they did.
0: So with the win, the Guardians now 2 games over 500 and just a game back in the loss column of the front-running White Sox in the AL Central, while the Twins fall to 70-79. Next up, the big meeting with the White Sox at Progressive Field, 6:40 start tomorrow night. Airtime for Guardians warm-up, 6:05. Until then, for Brian Motze and, of course, Tom Hamilton, this is Jim Rosenhaus reminding you, the final score from Target Field in Minneapolis, the Cleveland Guardians 9, the Minnesota Twins 2. Have a great night, everyone.
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1: Series 12 and the Apple Watch Ultra 4. So what to know about the Apple Watch Series 12? Again, kind of an incremental upgrade, but the big improvement here is the heart rate measuring system. Like they added a new chip inside, the S11 chip, and then they also did a new health sensing system. So if you look on the back of the new Apple Watches, they physically look different because they have redesigned the entire heart rate sensing system. Or I guess it's not just heart rate, it's the health sensing system, right? So now your heart rate is measured every 5 seconds. Your heart rate variability is measured up to 24 times more often. Basically, all of your stats are now way more accurate and precise than they were before. And then there's this new readiness score that tells you how ready your body is for the day. They take into account like your activity, your sleep, and something else I can't remember right now. But it does all those things. And so it's kind of like competing with that Aura watch or the Aura ring situation. Battery life, kind of the same still there. A couple of new features that are a little bit controversial. They're doing 4 new features, I believe with AI, 2 at least, or 3 are with AI. Number 1 is sound recognition. So this is good for if you're hard of hearing. The Apple Watch can now alert you when it hears an alarm, a doorbell, a siren, or a baby crying. And that happens right on your watch with no Apple iPhone nearby. And that's using the new chip inside. And then they've got this feature called Live Rewind. So this is wild. Basically, anytime you're anywhere and you want to hear something again, you just double press the digital crown and it will show you a transcript of the last 15 seconds of what was said. What? So yeah, the Apple Watch is quote unquote listening all day. And it's just anytime you want, you can rewind a conversation. And then there's something that goes even deeper. It's called a Siri recap. This, again, your watch is pretty much listening all day for conversations. And it is summarizing them for you at the end of the day or anytime you want. Now, yes, these are opt-in features. You do not have to turn them on. Yes, they're already controversial. Yes, people are questioning Apple's system. But this is Apple. And they've thought about this stuff and they're doing everything privately. Nothing leaves the watch. There are no recordings being made. There's no transcripts being made that people can, you know, hack into your watch and grab. I mean, it's pretty wild how they're doing this in a private way. That's still helpful. But it doesn't take away from the fact that we are now living in a society where pretty much anything you say or do is somehow recorded or transcribed. And so it is just the reality that we are in. No matter what, and people don't tell other people because it's like, we just, I don't know. Like it used to be, you had to tell someone you're recording them. Now it's just kind of like, okay, here we are. And I know before I get all the legal advice, I'm not giving you a legal opinion on this or telling you whether that's the right way or the wrong way. I'm just telling you what's happening. It's already happening. Then there's a health age, which tells you how your health metrics compare with your actual age. But that's a pretty wild new feature from Apple. And we've seen a lot of wearables that do this. We've seen all of the AI wearables. They're all attempting to do this. But I think they're all way less private than what Apple's doing. The last one I tested was called Bee. It's a startup that Amazon scooped up. And they said pretty much the same thing. Like they were doing all the processing. There's no recordings of the conversations. It's all being done in real time. And then as soon as it's done, they kind of like trash the transcription and then they just give you the summaries. So that's something to watch. I'm curious to see if Apple actually ever comes out with that because those are coming out in beta. I'm curious if like they actually will follow through or if people will say, no way, we don't want this. $399, no price increase there. Apple Watch Ultra 4, still $799. The big thing on the Ultra is that the battery lasts 2 days now. So you got a lot there. All right, NordVPN came out with its first consumer cybersecurity report. And the big takeaway, scammers are getting much better at manipulating people. NordVPN says AI and ready-made hacking tools make it easier and cheaper to create convincing scams. And at scale, which means they can target a lot of people. So to get this report, they analyzed data from their own security products during the first half of 2026. So this is not everyone that's online. This is just people that are using NordVPN products. NordVPN says its systems are blocking more than 130,000 malicious web pages every day. They also blocked more than 1 million phishing attempts in 30 days. So again, these are just people using their products. So there's probably even more that are happening out there. Who are scammers pretending to be? Microsoft, number one, 16% of the phishing attempts that they've blocked. Then came Roblox. Yes, your kids are playing that. Google, 10%. Netflix at 6%. I don't know why they want to hack into your Netflix. What, so they can binge watch a show? Oh, that's like the dumbest hacker ever. Oh, we finally got access to Netflix. Well, dude, you could have paid like $8 a month and got the same access. What are you going to do with that? Meta at 5.6%. I thought that would have been higher. Booking.com at 5.2% and Amazon at 5.2%. Roblox, number two, is kind of interesting. Those scams often target younger users and they try to steal account credentials or in-game currency. Google accounts are especially valuable because getting into your Gmail, guess what? Well, now they can go in and reset the passwords for all your other accounts. So please protect your email accounts. Phishing is getting convincing because scammers know your name, your address, your phone number, where you live, where you have accounts before they even ever contact you. Take a beat. Slow down before you do anything. Watch the links. We're getting at a point where you cannot judge a message by what it looks like because AI has made this so good, they can impersonate anything. You have to think about what this message is asking you to do. Is it saying, oh, you got to change this fast. You got to call this number because we just put a charge on your credit card. Like, who does that? Best Buy does not give you a heads up. Hey, just to make sure, we are charging you for $1,932 unless you call this phone number to clear it up. No, they don't do that. They just charge you. Half the time I get these charges, I forget that I sign up for something and then they charge me and I forget. And I'm like, oh man, they just got me again. Happened to me like three times this month. You got to use this website called privacy.com. That's what I've been using now more and more because you can basically sign up with a one-time card that only works for that free trial. And then if they try to charge it after the free trial, it will not work. It'll get declined. And then you can decide if you want to continue with the service. More Rich on Tech right after this.
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0: Welcome back to Rich on Tech. Rich DeMuro here, hanging out with you, talking technology. The website for the show is richontech.tv. While you're there, be sure to sign up for my free newsletter. I've got a new issue this weekend, so if you want to read that, I've got all my observations from the Apple event. And speaking of the event, Lance Ulanoff is here. He is the editor at large at Tech Radar. He was also there in Cupertino. Thanks for joining me today, Lance.
1: Thanks for having me on, Rich. So excited to be here.
0: Yeah, you got a pretty big get. You interviewed the new Apple CEO, John Ternus, up in Cupertino. Now, you said you've known him for almost a dozen years, so you've interviewed him before, I take it?
1: Yeah, the very first time I interviewed him, it was actually him and Phil Schiller. We were just in a room. The MacBook 12-inch had just been introduced. If you remember that one, it didn't have MagSafe. It had, like, I think one port. It was really, you know, smaller, lighter. They'd done all this stuff to engineer how the battery sit, where the antenna goes and where the speaker goes. And I just, you know, he really struck me as a, you know, very interesting and technical guy, really understood his stuff, was very enthusiastic about it. And, you know, we've had, like, interactions over the years, you know, brief interactions, although it started to sort of ramp up as he was showing up at more events. So I felt like I kind of understood him and knew him, certainly more than I think I knew Tim Cook before he took over. I'd only seen him from afar and had never interviewed him. So I felt like I was kind of lucky in that, it, you know, as I said to him, it felt like sort of a normal person I knew suddenly became CEO of one of the world's biggest companies.
0: And what's he like? I mean, he seems like he's very youthful, and like it seems like he is very different than the way Tim Cook. Tim Cook was kind of this figurehead, soft-spoken, doesn't really say much. Ternus seems like he's like chomping at the bit to like kind of make his mark on this company.
1: Yeah, you know, Ternus is an engineer. He's been with the company 25 years. So, and Tim Cook has been there a little bit longer because Tim Cook came there in 97, I believe. But yeah, they're very different guys because Tim Cook was a sort of a supply chain guy, business genius, I would say, really helped expand the company and the products around the world, ensure that they always had supply to meet demand, and helped expand it to all these different categories, including health and make services bigger than ever. You know, John Ternus has been very close to the development of a lot of products over the last quarter of a century, and he really understands them deeply. I think he's a more generally, he seems like a more open personality, and that's nothing against Tim Cook. I had some great conversations with Tim Cook, but I also felt in some ways I never truly quite knew him. You know, he seemed private, and I don't know that Ternus isn't necessarily not private, but he just... He really kind of, you know, you feel this connection with him. We were accidentally, really, we were in the demo. So after the keynote, you rush to this big area, as you know, Rich, where there's all the products and every single person from in the auditorium is crammed around everything. I'm waiting my turn to finally touch the iPhone Duo. So I'm right behind two people. There's a table there. I think maybe I was just about to get started to use it, and suddenly John Ternus ends up right next to me. He's like a celebrity now, and people just crowding around him. So I joked. I said, John, you're in my shot.
0: Yeah.
1: Because we were trying to do video. And he just turned around and he laughed. And I'm not sure I could have done that with Tim Cook.
0: No.
1: And he immediately just like, you know, it's like he's Lance and we're talking. And I think, you know, it's a little bit different. But what I'm excited about is when you talk to him about the most technical stuff, he knows it. Like, he knows it deeply. And I think that's going to be really interesting. I tried to ask him about that, sort of like this idea of bringing back somebody who's kind of an engineer. Does that mean something for innovation? And of course, they're like, we've never stopped being innovative. And I get that. I think that there's this perception that Steve Jobs was just one great product launch after another. And I think that was maybe the time because, you know, Steve Jobs was ultimately not that deeply a technical person either. He was a marketing genius, design genius. But John Ternus kind of brings something different. So I'm really excited to see what's going to happen.
0: So we've got you've got your interview on YouTube. Look it up, Tech Radar on YouTube. It's Apple's new CEO on what comes after iPhone Duo. And what is your impression of the Duo? I mean, do you think that Apple hit it out of the park here?
1: Well, I will say that, you know, they did something super, super smart. What's the big deal about a foldable? It's the flexible display. And then what's the first thing you ask about? Oh, the crease. You know, people are fixated on the creases. I've been covering foldable phones now for like 8 or 9 years. All of these Samsung devices, obviously, and then there's Google's done it, and Motorola's done it, Huawei's done it, Oppo's done it. And I will say that Samsung has come closest to perfecting it. Over the years, they've done some incredible products, including now the new Samsung Galaxy Z Fold 8. And what's interesting about that is that was sort of a passport size phone. And of course, the Duo is passport size, but it's neither as thin nor as light as the Galaxy Z Fold 8. So why am I so excited about it? Well, on the display with that crease, they did this wild thing. They made it to sort of nano covered. And so it's a matte, it's basically a matte display. That matters because I will tell you that almost no matter what, you're always going to have some sort of crease in a foldable because of the physics of it. All the display material has to move around. It has to go into this sort of like channel and then come out of it and sort of do the best it can to flatten out. And when it's flat, when you open a foldable, the light hits the crease and bounces all different ways. And what that does is, you know, you see the edges. But if you have a matte covering, it diffuses all of that reflection. And so it changes it. So you really can't see it. Dead on, you can't see it. You can turn it a extreme angle and you can finally see it. But what Apple said to me, and I do believe this is true, where it matters when you're using the device, you're not going to see that crease.
0: Yeah.
1: Can you feel it? I think you can feel it a little bit. I definitely did.
0: Yeah.
1: But it's a good way to start.
0: Yeah.
1: I have a lot of questions yet about the device, in particular this hybrid iOS that really kind of becomes a tablet interface on the inside, but also on the outside, it has sort of this vertical thing that we've never had before. And Apple's never really done this. They've never kind of sort of bifurcated their own platform on one sort of vertical product category. So it's very different.
0: This is what they always said in Android, the fragmentation, right? Like it'd be like five different phones would have five different takes. And that's sort of what we're seeing here. But you need it you need iOS to act differently on a foldable than it does on a candy bar phone.
1: Yeah, absolutely. And, you know, so I asked them this question because one of the benefits of having a foldable is it's truly a two-in-one device. It's a flagship phone with the candy bar style on the outside, but then it's also a tablet. Why would you care about having a tablet, you know, a foldable tablet in your pocket? Well, for me, I would care because I could draw on it. And so the fact that one, they're supporting the Apple Pencil, just the USB-C one, but they're supporting Apple Pencil on the outside and the inside. That's a big deal. But I was like, okay, Procreate has a mobile app and it has a tablet, an iPad app. So which are we getting here?
0: Somewhere in the middle.
1: And they were like, they're working very closely with their developers, their partners. They've tried to really open it up to these third party partners. And you can have something that's going to kind of transform on the inside. I'd be really fascinated to see how that works because I'm not a big fan of using Procreate on the phone. It's kind of harder to use, but I love it on the iPad. I've been drawing on it forever. So this is sort of uncharted territory for iOS, iPhone fans. And it's certainly, I think, uncharted territory in a way for Apple, even though we know they've been working on this for a long time.
0: Any other major takeaways from this year's event? I mean, it's so wild to me that they came out with a whole bunch of products that are really good. You know, the Apple Watch, the AirPods, the new iPhone Pro models, but they're all a footnote to this Duo, which deservedly so. I mean, we get it. This is new and exciting and it's different. And it's the biggest tech company in the world doing something new and different. And people were excited for this.
1: Yeah. And just think about what a moment they gave John Ternus for his first keynote as CEO. So we got to go through all of these products and there were notable things like the variable aperture on the iPhone 18 Pro and Pro Max and the continuous heart rate monitoring on the watches and the new health stuff. But, you know, the Duo came as the literal one more thing. He got to say it. He got to say that. Just, you know, if you're an Apple fan, you live for that phrase, one more thing. And he did it. And he did it in such a cool way. He just sort of like owned it as if he had been on that stage forever. And it was a great product to do it with because it's a big swing. And it's exciting. And it kind of checked the boxes for something that feels like it's innovative and new and fresh and exciting and interesting and curious and maybe a little expensive. But, you know, that's kind of the takeaway. You were left with a really good feeling, and as opposed to being like, well, that was kind of a dud, or they really didn't do anything. And I don't know if you noticed, but in the room, people were kind of with John. There were more cheers. I think people were more excited about the whole moment. So this was sort of in total, it felt like a really big event. And I think the products are, in general, everything looks really good. I think the AirPods 5, you know, that's a nice sort of almost an affordability play for better technology. You know, you get the ANC and you're paying, you pay $129 and get, you know, open ear buds with ANC. So that's pretty cool. But yeah, like you said, the thing that people are still talking about is the foldable. And believe me, what I've seen a lot of comments on the video that we did is that they're comparing it directly to what Samsung has done. And it's reignited that old sort of battle.
0: Yeah.
1: And people are pissed.
0: And no doubt Samsung will be going back to the drawing board, and it will help. It will, again, this will help Samsung make better phones and better devices, and they're going to help Apple be on their toes as well. Lance, we're going to have to leave it there. TechRadar.com. 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Watch the video. Thanks so much for joining me today, Lance.
1: Thanks for having me on, Rich.
0: All right. Coming up, we are going to read as much of the feedback as we can. Got lots of emails, comments from you this week, and I will get through as many as I can right after this.

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5: Time to open up the feed bag. These are the emails and the comments and some of the questions I get from you. You can submit yours at richontech.tv. Hit contact. Keep in mind, while I read all of the emails I get, I can't necessarily respond to every single one of them, but I will try to put them on the show or do what I can with them. Patrick, Rich, I love the show. I'm fascinated by ChatGPT and everything I'm learning from it. I'd love to hear you devote more time to practical ways we can use it. One bit of feedback, I think you spend too much time on different phones. A lot of us keep the same phone for years. Patrick, totally get that, but you may keep the same phone, but someone else is always buying a new one, so you got to keep up with what's out there. But thank you for the feedback. Appreciate it. David, I live in a new construction neighborhood outside Kansas City, and Google Maps still doesn't show my street or any of the houses. I've even submitted an update myself, but according to Google Maps, we're basically sitting in the middle of a green field. Meanwhile, Apple Maps has my street, all the houses, and guides people right to my door. I recently had furniture delivered and was amazed the driver found us. Sure enough, he was using Apple Maps. Interesting. So I get stories like this all the time. People saying, oh, Apple Maps is better. Google Maps is better. I still think at scale, Google Maps probably has more information. But I think Apple Maps is doing a great job. And it's a much cleaner experience, too. Larry, I accidentally discovered a feature on my Pixel 10 Pro. My wife and I were having breakfast in a noisy restaurant and people talking and music playing overhead. I pulled out my phone for something else, and there at the bottom of the screen was the song title and artist. I didn't ask Google anything. The phone had already identified it for me, so thank you for the Pixel recommendation. This is called Now Playing. It's been on the Pixel, might even be from day one, but it's been around for a long time. It identifies the music playing nearby, shows you the song and artist on your lock screen. It used to be enabled by default. I think you have to turn it on manually now, so you can find it under sound and vibration in the settings. It's called Now Playing. Cool feature. Actually, Apple's building a very similar feature into the new Apple Watch as well. Bob, switching my 64-year-old landline to VoIP was easier than I expected. I went with Ooma and ported my longtime phone number over with the help of their customer support. I chose the Premier plan, which comes out to $20 a month with taxes and fees, compared to the $127 I was paying for my landline. I also have battery backup for my modem, router, and Ooma, so the phone can keep working during a power outage as long as my cable connection stays up. Well, you're saving $107 a year or $107 a month or $1,300 a year. Dan writes in, check out Becengi, B-C-E-N-G-I for eSIMs. The nice thing is that you can use the same SIM, eSIM, in more than 200 countries and your data balance doesn't expire. We used it successfully in the Netherlands and we use it here in the U.S. as a backup network when we're in remote areas. Well, good to know. It's an interesting thing. You buy it once and you can use it anywhere. Interesting model. B-C-E-N-G-I. Good to know. So many eSIM companies out there. Rick with 2Ks. I've got a pretty big collection of old phones, including iPhones, Samsung phones, and even a Sidekick ID, which is still one of my favorites. What's your favorite old phone? Hands down, Moto Q. I was so excited for that thing to come out. I was living in New York City. It was right before the iPhone. Loved. It was like Motorola's answer to the BlackBerry. I loved that phone. Then I got an iPhone. Brian in Watsonville. Glad to hear producer Bobo and Rich share my inability to remember the kids' birthdays and ages. Whenever people ask me how old my kids are, I always say, I can't remember. It's hard to keep track. It changes every year. We dads need to stick together. Hey, I know my kids' ages. Sometimes I just don't always think about them that quickly. Or it's off by a year. Al, listening on KFI, a recent caller asked about inexpensive international phone calls. Why not mention apps like WhatsApp, Telegram, and Signal? They're free. We use them all the time for international calls. Maybe I missed part of the question, but they can be a great option if people install the app. Yes, those are good options, but here's the thing. The other person also needs to be on that app for it to work. I think the caller that you're talking about wanted to just have his regular phone number work in a different country. Neil, Rich, another great show and newsletter. I just want to tell you I prefer antennaweb.org because it tells you what type of antenna you'll need. Using its recommendations, we got decent reception with an attic antenna, but that went away after we replaced our roof. I've also noticed stations are adding more sub-channels like 0.1, 2, 3, and so on, which reduces the picture quality of the main channel. Yes, that is true. Ellen, The first time I remember seeing smart glasses was in an old Sean Connery movie called Right is Wrong. It's a pretty crazy movie, but it's funny seeing technology like this imagined so long ago. All right, I got to add that one to my list so I can watch it. Amber, I just read your recent newsletter. Wanted to mention another great resource for audiobooks, Libby. It's free with a library card, and while you may have to wait for some popular titles, there are thousands of books available. Amber, I love Libby. My only issue is that I can't always finish the book or the audiobook in the time they give you. And so for that reason, I use Audible for my audiobooks and Libby for my Kindle books. And then they're taking away the feature, but you've been able to in the past flip it into airplane mode and keep your book just a little bit longer. But apparently that's going away. That's going to do it for this episode of the show. You can find links to everything I mentioned on the website. Just go to richontech.tv. 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I am at Rich on Tech. Next week, great guest, USC gerontology expert Caroline Cicero is going to explain why fall detection technology can be a lifesaver for older adults. Thank you so much for listening. There are so many ways you can spend your time. I really appreciate you spending it right here with me. Don't drive distracted. Those texts can wait. Thanks to Adam in this week for Bobo, Kim on the phone lines.
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24: Next. Hey, Alfie, what can I get for you?
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24: 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You?
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13: It is Vertical Center, Ted Cruz, Ben Ferguson with you. It is so nice to have you with us if you're listening on radio stations all over the country. And don't forget, we do this show as a podcast 3 days a week. So download Vertical with Ted Cruz wherever you get your podcast. Center, this week was a very interesting week. And depending on when people hear this, we had an amazing convention. You and I spent a lot of time together there. You got to speak at the convention. And it was clearly re-energize the base, get ready for the midterms coming up. There was also somber moments at the same time. You have the anniversary, the 25th anniversary of 9/11, and the one-year anniversary of the passing of Charlie Kirk. There's a lot of highs and lows for you and I personally. We both knew Charlie, and also remembering 9/11 and this excitement around America first and what we're fighting for in this country at the same time.
14: Well, it is currently 12:03 a.m. Thursday night, early Friday morning, and the two-day Republican convention has just ended in Dallas. I think it was a powerful convention. President Trump spoke both nights. The stadium was packed. The energy in the stadium was incredible. I think it was important. I think it was valuable to energize voters. I think we are 54 days out from the midterms, and the results are all going to come down to turnout. And I believe these 2 days here in Dallas were important for turnout, important for

0: underscoring the stakes of this election and why it matters that you show up, and vote and fight for your country. As you noted, this week was also an incredibly consequential week. It was a consequential week in terms of remembering moments of national tragedy. 1 year ago, on September 10th, Charlie Kirk was murdered. He was someone who was a dear friend. We're going to talk about and remember the legacy of Charlie Kirk. We're going to talk about that later on this show. Also, on September 11th, we remember the 25th anniversary of 9/11. You and I both lived through 9/11, through the horrific terrorist attack that shocked the country, that killed nearly 3,000 Americans, the worst terrorist attack in American history. Those two events, I believe, underscore the scope of the threat we are facing in this country right now. Those two events underscore the hate, the animosity, and frankly, the evil that is threatening our nation. And I will say that, those two events, as you noted, I had the opportunity to address the convention this final night here in Texas. And that was the heart of my speech, was laying out just what the stakes are in this election and why it matters so much for our country.
1: Yeah, it was really, by the way, I was there for the speech. It was, I actually think, one of your best speeches. It was incredibly sincere and accurate to the times we're in, warning what could happen to this country if we don't stand up for it, if we don't get out and vote in these midterms. And I want to play that. But before we get to that, I also want to take a moment and talk to you about Compassion International and the incredible work that they're doing. Because right now, somewhere in the world, there's a child waiting, not waiting for a birthday, not waiting for Christmas, waiting for someone to choose them. That's what Compassion International does every single day. They connect children living in poverty with someone who will know their name, pray for them, encourage them, and help provide the food, medical care, education, and hope they need through a local church. And that is so key. Now, this year, Compassion is expanding into four new countries: Malawi, Zambia, Cambodia, and Myanmar. Meaning thousands of children are being reached for the very first time. And for just $43 a month, you can join me and be the reason one child stops waiting. So sponsor a child today at compassion.com. That's compassion.com. Senator, I want to play your speech. This is again from the convention. It was amazing. Take a listen.
2: Bless Texas. And to Americans from all 50 states, welcome to the great state of Texas. We are gathered here at a time for choosing. We are just 54 days out from the most consequential midterms of our lifetime. 1 year ago today, our friend Charlie Kirk was murdered. 25 years ago, tomorrow, jihadist terrorists murdered nearly 3,000 Americans in the worst act of domestic terrorism in U.S. history. In 2001, it would have been hard to imagine where we are today. Who could have predicted that the extraordinary Donald Trump would be president? That he would have secured the border, brought trillions of dollars of investment back to America, and transformed the Republican Party into a blue-collar party of America? And on 9/11, could anyone have imagined that Comrade Mamdani would be the mayor of New York? The hate that killed Charlie Kirk, that knocked down the Twin Towers, that led to two assassination attempts on President Trump. It just keeps getting worse and worse. And we are witnessing a new and dangerous red-green alliance, communists and Islamists coming together and sweeping over the Democrat Party. They are united because they share the same enemies. They hate Christians. They hate Jews. They hate capitalism. They hate the Constitution, and they hate America. It gives me no pleasure to say this. For me and my family, communism is not abstract or theoretical. My family has bled and has been imprisoned and tortured by communists in Cuba. That's what communists do. From the frozen gulags of the Soviet Union to Chairman Mao's driving nails through the eyes of Christians. From the killing fields of Cambodia to the starvation and misery of North Korea and Venezuela and Nicaragua and Cuba.
1: Senator, I want to just break in here for a second, and I got to say that the crowd reacted to how direct you were on your warnings about the threats to this country that all of us love so much, and that was what was so powerful about your speech.
0: Well, I believe the threat is extraordinary. I think it's greater than any threat, certainly, that we've seen in our lifetime. And as I noted, communism is not a theory for me. It is a reality. Every place on planet Earth, communism has been implemented. The result has been death and suffering and misery and poverty and oppression. And Islamism likewise has been nothing short of horrific.
1: We're going to take a quick break. We're going to come back, play the second part of your speech. It is Verdict with Senator Ted Cruz. Ben Ferguson with you. A lot more coming up right after this.
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1: Welcome back. It is Verdict with Senator Ted Cruz, Ben Ferguson with you. And if you just joined us, we're talking about a lot that has happened this week, including the anniversary of 9/11, the Republican convention, and the real concerns about what happens in this country if we do not get out and vote in the midterm. Senator Cruz, you got to address the convention, the midterm convention. And I want to play the second part of the speech. And by the way, if you missed the first part, if you're listening on radio right now, don't forget you can download Verdict with Ted Cruz podcast and not miss a single episode. So do that as well. Here's part two of your speech.
2: And Islamism likewise produces murder and oppression. From the forced wearing of hijabs to the stoning of rape victims. From the systematic murder of homosexuals to honor killings and the barbarism of October 7th and 9/11. Hear me now. Sharia law has no place in America.

0: Sharia law. Sharia law is fundamentally inconsistent with the Constitution, and we need to stand together and stop it now. A simple truth. When people tell you who they are, believe them. When Hassan Piker says America deserved 9/11, believe him. When Mamdani says he wants to seize the means of production, he means it. When Abdul al-Sayed says he has a, quote, obligation to comply with Sharia law, he means it. And when James Tallarico says he wants to dismantle capitalism, he means it. Now understand, not every Democrat in the House and Senate believes this, but they are all afraid of these radicals because that's where the money and the energy and the young people are in the Democrat Party. Why do you think that only one Democrat senator was willing to call out an avowed communist with a Nazi tattoo who was their nominee for Senate in Maine? It was only when they realized that Plattner was going to lose that they dumped him. Why does al-Sayed refuse to disavow Hassan Piker? Why does Chuck Schumer stand alongside al-Sayed? Their threats are not simply empty words. Over 60 years ago, my father fled Cuba. When I was a boy, over and over again, he told me how grateful he was to be able to come to Texas. But over and over again, my father asked me, if we lose our freedom here, where do we go? We go nowhere. We will unite. We will stand up. We will defend our nation and we will defend our freedom. From the dawn of America, God's providential blessings have been on our nation, and his plan for this nation continues, and I believe his grace will endure. We have, as one Democrat president put it long ago, before his party had lost their ever-loving minds, we have a rendezvous with destiny. Together, we must stand and fight for the Constitution. We must stand and fight for freedom. We must stand and defeat the communists. We must stand and defeat the Islamists. And together, arm in arm, we must save America. Thank you and God bless you.
1: Senator, I got to say, it was pretty awesome to just watch the room react to what you were saying. This is the warning, and this is what the midterms are about. This is what the future of this country is up against right now, and it's very real from the left.
2: Well, it is, and this is a speech I sat down and wrote the day before yesterday, and I just sat at my computer and typed it out, and it's a message that, look, there are times in a convention speech, you give a rah-rah speech, you give a rally speech, and there's a value for that, that's important. This was a different speech than that. This was a speech underscoring the magnitude of the threat. And I believe the red-green alliance that we are seeing, the merging, the juxtaposition of communists and Islamists, trying to take over the Democrat Party. And one observation I made that I think is important is it's not the case that every Democrat in the Senate, every Democrat in the House is today a Marxist or an Islamist. But what is the case is virtually every one of them is terrified of this radical left wing in their party. And they're terrified for good reason, because the Marxist and the Islamist are winning primaries in Democrat Party over and over again. It's where the money, the energy, the young people, it is the beating heart of the party. And that is dangerous when you have a party. Listen, if these lunatics win, and by the way, I think the two most dangerous Senate candidates in the country are Abdul Al-Sayed in Michigan and James Tallarico in Texas. I think they're the two most radical candidates who are running in the country. And they both have a real possibility of winning. And so I wanted this speech to say, if you want to save America, understand this is what the stakes of the election are.
1: Yeah, and we're going to talk more about that, especially with Tallarico, coming up in a moment. Don't forget, we do this show 3 days a week as a podcast. So if you're listening on radio right now, download Verdict with Ted Cruz wherever you get your podcasts so you don't miss a single episode. You can also watch us on YouTube as well. And you're listening to Verdict with Ted Cruz. Ben Ferguson with you. 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
16: Next. Hey, Alfie, what can I get for you?
17: Hey, Nora, just a nice latte, please. How was your weekend?
16: Not bad, thanks. Mainly working here. You?
17: Me? Well, I was battling gods in the afterlife realm, and after lunch, I fought mercenaries! Ooh, could I get oat milk with that latte, please?
16: Yeah, of course.
17: And then Sunday was mostly fighting supervillains! So a pretty chill weekend. Oh, and I'll grab an almond croissant, too.
16: Wait, what? That didn't actually happen, right?
17: It happens on PS5.
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1: 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Senator, I want to go back into what was a very interesting week politically for the Democratic Party, and specifically the big race in Texas. James Tallarico decided, I'm going to do a bunch of interviews and rewrite history and basically say, hey, my past was just entertainment or pathological lying. It's not actually what I believe now. And everything that's become controversial, we're just going to make it all disappear overnight. It was hysterical to watch him try to backtrack. And I hope it's not working with the voters at all.
2: Well, let's talk for a minute about the state of the Texas Senate race. All of the polling that has come out shows it basically tied. It is a 1 or 2 point race. It is exceptionally close. But what it also shows, it is a real difference in, when you look at political polling, one of the important measures is what's called fave unfave. And that is a comparison of when you ask people, do you have a favorable impression of Ben Ferguson or an unfavorable impression? And you get a number, fave, unfave, and you obviously want higher faves than unfaves. Well, the current polling shows Ken Paxton with a fave, unfave of minus 15. That means 15, the number of people saying they have an unfavorable view of him are 15 points higher than the number of people saying they have a favorable view of him. That is not ideal. James Tallarico right now has a fave on fave of +9. So that means the delta, the difference between minus 15 and +9, is 24 points. That's a problem. That is why this race is tied right now. Now, here's the good news. Most of the voters of Texas don't actually know James Tallarico's record right now. Look, Ken Paxton went through a brutal primary. He had $200 million of attack ads run against him. It was the single most expensive Senate primary in American history. Turns out $200 million of attack ads leaves a mark. It does some damage. And so those hits, there's a reason that Ken's numbers are upside down, because $200 million of attack ads have done some damage. In contrast, Tallarico went through basically a cakewalk of a primary. His opponent, Jasmine Crockett, had very little money, and she didn't have the money to really hit it. And so for 3 months, James Tallarico has been alone on the airwaves, running just positive ads about what a sweet, wonderful guy he is. And so his numbers reflect that. Also good news is the polling is quite clear that when the voters hear his record, they don't like it. The voters of Texas do not agree with his radical left-wing record. And so that means for the next 2 months, the job of Ken Paxton, the job of Republicans, is to tell the voters of Texas Tallarico's record and Paxton's record. And I will say there's a broader phenomenon. This is true in the Texas race, but it's true in races across the country. Conservatives win when we effectively articulate what it is we believe. There's a reason for that. I think most voters in Texas, and I also think most voters across the country, are center-right. They believe in common-sense conservative ideas. So if you articulate effectively common-sense conservative ideas as a candidate, that is a winning message. The inverse is true as well. Liberals win when they effectively obfuscate their views and obfuscate their record. So Ken Paxton's entire objective is communicate his record and communicate Tallarico's record. Tallarico's entire objective is hide, mislead, cover up, deceive about Ken Paxton's record, and hide, mislead, cover up, deceive about Tallarico's own record. So you have all of these left-wing positions Tallarico has taken that he is now in the process of desperately trying to run away from, and insisting that, no, I didn't mean that. That was a mistake. That was wrong. No. So, for example, James Tallarico famously said, God is non-binary. Well, that's a pretty bizarre and weird statement. Well, he did an interview with Fox this week where he doubled down on it, and then he tried to back away from it. So give a listen first, him doubling down.
20: And just with the in-between comment, I know you're a preacher, so you know this. I don't have to tell you, but Mark 10:6 states, quote, from the beginning of creation, God made them male and female. Clearly in the Bible, it doesn't state that in between.
21: Well, I think God is so much bigger than every human category. God is bigger than any of our understandings. And it's important for us to remember that when we're having these discussions. What is clear from Scripture is that we are commanded to love thy neighbor as thyself.
2: So there he is doubling down on it and saying, oh, yeah, God is definitely non-binary. And then he realizes, Texas voters think that's a wacky position. So now listen to him try to run away from it and dismiss the comment.
20: In 2021, you said God is both masculine and feminine and everything in between. God is non-binary. Do you still stand by that?
21: I was being provocative with that statement. I get that. What I was trying to say is that you can't use human categories to define God. And that's not controversial theologically.
1: It is really just hilarious, but also not surprising that you're seeing this Tallarico 180 from years and years of constant rhetoric on these issues. And now it's like, I just want to make it all go away. Hand me a white bucket of paint. Let me just paint over everything I've ever said or preached or done in the past. And none of it I really meant. Because I'm just trying to win an election.
2: Well, and look, his explanation there, I was just being provocative. You know, I'm Howard Stern. I'm a shock jock. I just was saying something provocative, but I don't believe it. And one of the things to understand about James Tallarico, this guy is a different cat than Beto O'Rourke, who ran against me in 2018, and then Colin Allred, who ran against me in 2024. One of the differences is generational. James Tallarico is 37 years old. Allred is 43, Beto is 53. Allred and Beto didn't necessarily believe every woke idiocy that took over the world during COVID lockdowns, during the height of DEI, during the height of transgenderism. Talarico does. He believes this nonsense. He believes that this is who he is. As I said in my convention speech, when they tell you who they are, believe them. So listen to him trying to now run away from his comment, another comment he made famously. Is there six genders? Now, Ben, I'm not smart enough to know what the other four are. I know two of them. But beyond that, I literally have no idea what the six are that he thinks that exist. But
1: yeah.
2: Today he realized, well, gosh, Texans think they're men and women and they don't think they're anything else. So let me run away and pretend that doesn't exist. Give a listen.
20: During the 2021 hearing, you said there are six biological sexes. Do you still believe that, standing here with me right now?
21: No. I've missed the mark on some of my past statements. I will be the first to admit it. What I meant is that there are two sexes, and then there's a small percentage of people with genetic abnormalities. I obviously didn't say it correctly. There are not six sexes. There are two.
2: Wow. Look, the fact that he's just willing to run away from that, he categorically said there were six. And to be clear, he still believes there are six, or he probably believes there are 57. If you remember what Facebook had years ago, you could opt into 57. You could say you were like, I don't know, two spirits. I don't even know. The list of 57 was the most bizarre list I think I'd ever read. You know, another area, he's extreme in a lot of things, but when it comes to transgenderism, he's obsessed with transgender. So at one point he did an interview and said, you know, who do you love? And he says, I love transgender children. In the legislature, there was a bill to ban the sterilization and genital mutilation of kids to do transgender surgery. And he voted no, and he was passionate. You cannot do this. Well, now he's running away from that eagerly. Give a listen.
20: Pull it down here, standing with me. You can confidently say there are two sexes, a man and a woman.
21: Absolutely.
20: Speaking of gender,
21: yeah.
20: Would you vote in favor of a national ban for transgender surgeries when it comes to minors?
21: Absolutely. And in fact, in the legislature, I voted for an amendment that would have restricted the bill in question to a ban on surgeries for minors.
20: In 2023, you voted against SB 14. That was the Texas law banning transgender surgeries for minors and puberty blockers. How come you voted against that?
21: Because the bill was overly broad. And in fact, if you go back and check, I voted for a major amendment to limit the bill to banning surgeries for minors. So I've been consistent on this issue.
20: And what about biological men competing in women's sports? That's a big deal here in Texas.
21: That's right. And I oppose trans athletes playing in girls' sports if it endangers safety or fairness. Every sport has to be safe and
2: so there he is trying to run away from his vote in favor of boys competing in girls' sports. And he tries to put wiggle language in about, well, if it endangers safety or fairness. Understand, he's a radical and ideologue. He doesn't think having dudes compete against your daughters endangers safety or fairness.
1: Yeah, we're going to have even more of this crazy audio and just some of this, you know, changing of every position. In a moment, we'll have more of that. Don't forget, we do this show as a podcast 3 days a week. So download Verdict with Ted Cruz wherever you get your podcast. You can also tell Siri or Alexa, play Verdict with Ted Cruz, and it will do it for you automatically. We'll take a very quick break. We'll come right back. A lot more coming up. It is Verdict with Ted Cruz. Ben Ferguson with you. Much more after this.
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16: Next. Hey, Alfie, what can I get for you?
17: Hey, Nora, just a nice latte, please. How was your weekend?
16: Not bad, thanks. Mainly working here. You?
17: Me? Well, I was battling gods in the afterlife realm, and after lunch, I fought mercenaries. Ooh, could I get oat milk with that latte, please?
16: Yeah, of course.
17: And then Sunday was mostly fighting supervillains. So a pretty chill weekend. Oh, and I'll grab an almond croissant, too.
16: Wait, what? That didn't actually happen, right?
17: It happens on PS5.
1: Welcome back. It is Verdict with Senator Ted Cruz, Ben Ferguson with you. It's so nice to have you with us wherever you are around the country. Senator, we've been talking a lot about this James Tallarico really running away from what he believes in. There is a trend here happening with candidates that are in trouble around the country. He's leading the way in a very big way. And we have a few more examples of just how much he's trying to act like everything in his past. Well, it was all just a joke. It was all just for entertainment. It was all just, you know, I guess fake, preaching at church. He didn't mean any of it at all.
2: Well, it really is stunning to watch Democrat candidates living out a classic Monty Python skit of run away, run away, run away, because that's really what they're trying to do is run away from their record. You know, one of the most damning quotes that James Tallarico has out there is a recently uncovered Zoom video he was doing with a bunch of left-wing activists, Sierra Club activists who are zealots. And he said on that video, and you can watch him say it, that he wants to dismantle capitalism. Now, I got to say, if you're running in the state of Texas, most Texans don't want to dismantle capitalism. And so his campaign realizes, uh-oh, this is a problem. So listen to him try to run away from that state.
5: Tallarico himself under fire for past controversial comments, like this call to dismantle capitalism.
8: A link between climate change and white supremacy and capitalism in our country. And I think only ending the ways that all three of those oppressive systems work together are we going to be able to begin the process of dismantling them.
12: Did you mean that? So I've missed the mark on statements that I've made in the past. I'll be the first to admit that. What I was talking about when you listen to my entire comments was not capitalism, but crony capitalism, which is what we have today.
1: Senator, you listen to him, and I just envision a campaign room where his advisors are like, hey, here's what we got to do. We got to say everything that you ever said that was radical or extreme didn't really mean what you were saying. We're going to roll this out as a campaign the same week as the Republican midterm convention. And this will be your moment to say all of it was just kind of a joke. It was a ruse. It was for entertainment. It wasn't real. And then we'll just go into the rest of the election over the next 50 plus days saying we didn't actually believe any of that. This is now what we believe. And I guess they truly think this is like their best option.
2: Yeah, look, it's a cynical approach, but it can be an effective approach. Particularly because the media is fundamentally dishonest. So on Wednesday's podcast, I played the interview I had with Caitlin Collins on CNN, where I brought up Tallarico saying he wants to dismantle capitalism. And she clearly realized that was a problem because even the viewers of CNN don't want to dismantle capitalism. And so she immediately jumps in and says, no, he retracted that. He doesn't mean that. He's withdrawn from that. And I'm just like, and she got mad because I said, listen, the socialists like Mamdani and Abdul El Said look at Tallarico and see him as a fellow traveler. And she jumped in and said, he's not a socialist. And I said, Caitlin, he said he wants to dismantle capitalism. What does that mean if it's not being a socialist? And she suddenly just had to repeat his talking to me. That's why Democrats lie in campaigns, because they know the media will carry their water and cover it up. And it reflects the reality that his record is radical. It's out of touch with Texans. And so their entire campaign strategy is run away. I think next week he may pull on a Make America Great red hat and start walking around being like, I'm a Trump Republican. Let's go. He won't quite do that. But that's the theory, is lie to the voters, then get in power, and I promise you, if God forbid this guy ever got elected, he would be the most woke left-wing senator the country has ever seen. He would be Bernie Sanders, but 37 and young enough to believe this nonsense.
1: Yeah, it'll be very interesting to see how effective this is with Democratic voters and also independents. Senator, before we wrap things up, I do want to take a few minutes and talk about our dear friend, Charlie Kirk. I saw Erica and we were both at a convention, and there were a lot of speakers that talked about Charlie Kirk, his legacy, and the fact that it's been a year is actually really, really shocking. He was a dear friend of yours, a dear friend of mine. I really just can't believe it's been a year. And I also think what's really interesting is if you go back to his core mission on college campuses, it was to expose socialism. He had his shirts that, you know, socialism sucks and communism is sucks. And that was kind of one of his things. I wonder how much he, if he was alive today, would be saying, I told you, show, I warned you and I told you this is where the Democrats were going. And now we see the Democratic Socialists of America that have, in essence, taken over.
2: Well, that's right. He fought against these evils his entire life. He fought against communism. He fought against Islamism. He fought for America, for Christianity, for truth. And I will say, you know, this week I spent a lot of time thinking about Charlie. As you noted, Charlie and I were good friends. I met Charlie 14 years ago. I met him in 2012. I think it was December of 2012. And he was an 18-year-old kid. He was this tall, lanky kid. He just graduated from high school in Chicago. And he had this vision that would become Turning Point. He thought young people could be inspired to love freedom, to love the Constitution, to love free enterprise, to love Jesus, to love America. And I got to admit, like December of 2012, Barack Obama had just been reelected. Young people were enamored with Obama, with leftism. And listening to this kid talk about that we can get young people really excited about it, it sounded really out there. But he believed it, and I believed it and supported him. I've spoken at dozens of Turning Point conferences over the years. And I will say, Ben, I did not fully appreciate just how enormously important a person Charlie had become, the movement that he started. What he built was so much bigger than even what he hoped to and laid out. And I will say, a year ago, you and I were together at Charlie's funeral. And I actually think his funeral and the mourning of his death and the celebration of his life was one of the largest communications of the gospel in the history of the world.
1: Amen.
2: Hundreds of millions of people listened to the gospel, listened to the words of Jesus Christ, listened to the saving blood of Jesus Christ. And it was powerful. It was moving. And listen, Charlie was someone, he worked. He studied, he did the research. He would go to campus. Understand, he was not

0: Good morning. Grace and peace to you on the 16th Sunday after Pentecost. It is our anniversary Sunday, so happy anniversary. Turn to your neighbor and say happy anniversary. Happy anniversary. Yeah, it's a joy to continue to celebrate ministry that God is working in God's kingdom through us here. It is also God's Work Our Hand Sunday. The board is still in the gathering space, so if you'd like to pick up a project or two or three or four to complete, you can do that. But there is also a hands-on God's Work Our Hands Sunday event downstairs immediately following worship. You can grab a snack on your way out and go downstairs and help to prepare to make shoes for Soul Hope for people in Uganda. And Pastor Ian has that all set up for us already, so you can go downstairs. There may even be leftover popcorn, possibly.
1: Oh, of course.
0: Okay. So if you'd like some leftover popcorn. But yeah, if you just want to go down, even just to see what it's all about, Pastor Ian can tell you about that wonderful organization and the work they're doing there as well. Tomorrow is the Festival of Holy Cross, and the Lutherans in Marion County will be gathering for a worship service to celebrate that festival at St. Paul Waldo at 7 o'clock tomorrow. 7 p.m. tomorrow, and they're going to gather around their sand cross, and they're going to have a just a light worship service to celebrate the Festival of Holy Cross. So please join your siblings in Christ there as well. There's a lot going on as we begin a new ministry year, so please find the announcements in your bulletin. But let us rise in body, mind, heart, and spirit and begin with confession and forgiveness. Blessed be the Holy Trinity, one God, who pours love into our hearts and healing upon the earth.
2: Amen.
0: Confident that God justifies us by grace through faith, let us confess our sins.

0: compassionate God,
1: we confess that we struggle to embody
2: our goodness in the world and in our own hearts. Creation groans for overuse. Jealousy and bitterness strain our relationships. Indifference keeps us from seeking justice. Divisions disrupt your call to show genuine love to others. Turn our hearts back to you. Restore our world and reconcile us to one another. Renew us to live as your holy people, following the way of Jesus Christ. Amen.
0: Hear this good news. We have peace with God through Jesus Christ, in whom there is no condemnation, but only forgiveness and the promise of eternal life. Receive freely this healing gift of grace. Our gathering hymn is number 533, Open Now Thy Gates of Beauty, 533.

O Lord God, merciful judge, you are the inexhaustible fountain of forgiveness. Replace our hearts of stone with hearts that love and adore you, that we may delight in doing your will through Jesus Christ, our Savior and Lord. Amen. You may be seated.

Our first reading this morning is from the second chapter of James, verses 14 through 26, in your pew Bible on page 855. What good is it, my brothers and sisters, if someone claims to have faith but has no deeds? Can such faith save them? Suppose a brother or a sister is without clothes and daily food. If one of you says to them, "Go in peace, keep well, and keep warm," but does nothing about their physical needs, what good is it? In the same way, faith by itself, if it is not accompanied by action, is dead. But someone will say, "You have faith, I have deeds. Show me your faith without deeds, and I will show you my faith by my deeds. You believe that there is one God? Good. Even the demons believe that, and they shudder. You foolish person, do you want evidence that faith without deeds is useless? Was not our father Abraham considered righteous for what he did when he offered his son Isaac on the altar? You see that his faith and his actions were working together, and his faith was made complete by what he did. And the scripture was fulfilled that says, Abraham believed God, and it was credited to him as righteousness, and he was called God's friend. You see that a person is considered righteous by what they do, and not by faith alone. In the same way, was not even Rahab, the prostitute, considered righteous for what she did when she gave lodging to the spies and sent them off in a different direction? As the body without the spirit is dead, so faith without deeds is dead. Our second reading this morning is from the 14th chapter of the book of Romans. Accept the one whose faith is weak without quarreling over disputable matters. One person's faith allows them to eat anything, but another, whose faith is weak, eats only vegetables. The one who eats everything must not treat with contempt the one who does not, and the one who does not eat everything must not judge the one who does, for God has accepted them all. Who are you to judge someone else's servant? To their own master, servants stand or fall, and they will stand, for the Lord is able to make them stand. One person considers one day more sacred than another. Another considers every day alike. Each of them should be fully convinced in their own mind. Whoever regards one day as special does so to the Lord. Whoever eats meat does so to the Lord, for they give thanks to God, and whoever abstains does so to the Lord and gives thanks to God. For none of us lives for ourselves alone, and none of us dies for ourselves alone. If we live, we live for the Lord, and if we die, we die for the Lord. So whether we live or die, we belong to the Lord. For this very reason, Christ died and returned to life, so that he might be the Lord of both the dead and the living. You then, why do you judge your brother or sister? Or why do you treat them with contempt? For we will all stand before God's judgment seat. It is written, "As surely as I live, says the Lord, every knee will bow before me, every tongue will acknowledge God." So then, each of us will give an account of ourselves to God. Thanks be to God.

Our next reading comes from the book of Proverbs. And you all don't all know this. Pastor Ian did not grow up in the church, which means he never went to Sunday school, which means he never learned the songs that teach you all the books of the Bible. And so, I hoped Proverbs was by Psalms, and it was. A reading from the book of Proverbs, the 31st chapter. Speak up for those who cannot speak for themselves, for the rights of all who are destitute. Speak up and fairly judge. Defend the rights of the poor and the needy. The word of the Lord. Grace, mercy, and peace be unto you from God, our heavenly parent, and Jesus, the crucified and risen Lord. Amen. Stewardship involves tending and understanding those gifts which God has given us. In part. Two of those gifts are time and our voice. Voice, in this instance, does not just mean phonation, the act of making sounds come out of our mouths. Voice can also be the written word. Voice can at times be showing up. Stewardship involves advocacy and speaking out. And as Lutherans, we have a long history of this. And it is embedded in our being, and it is an authentic way we live out the gospel. Let's return to our catechism time. I apologize if that's traumatic for anyone. The fifth commandment is, you shall not kill. Yes, thank you. We'll try that one more time. The fifth commandment is, you shall not kill. Wonderful. Now, on the surface level, this commandment, you know, we think, oh my gosh, I didn't stab anyone today. Check that off the to-do list. But as Lutherans, we bring a deeper meaning to this. If we read our small catechism, it moves us from a place of, yep, I did not cause physical bodily harm to my neighbor, to what did I do that did not lead to my neighbor's flourishing? What didn't I do that could have helped my neighbor flourish? That opens up this commandment. This brings the commandment into everyday life. How am I related to my neighbor's flourishing? What did I do? What didn't I do? And we bring that voice then, as the church, into what we call the public square. We believe that the church has a voice in the public square. We are not the voice in the public square. And we don't want that because we want a relationship. We want conversation. So we believe the church has a voice to speak in the public square. And I could give a litany of all the things we have not done very well about this in the public square. Sometimes we point to things that aren't the most helpful. Sometimes we use our voice to harm people. Sometimes we've used our voice to cause division. And we hear in Proverbs that we are called to speak up for justice, for the rights of the poor and the needy, and for those who cannot speak for themselves. This is also tied to what we are called to do in baptism. When we baptize, which, by the way, I'd love more baptisms. I've only done one since I've been here. I've done 9 funerals and 1 baptism. Not that I'm keeping count.
In baptism, we say, will you strive for justice and peace in all the earth? Those aren't just words. There's so much more. So as the church, we speak in the public square because we believe that God works in the world in two ways. There's a fancy term for this, two kingdoms theology, or the twofold rule of the kingdom of God. We believe that God created everything. So God created the church, and God is the head of the church. Yes. Nods. Well done. And the church has certain things that we do. We tend to souls. In seminary, Pastor Mike and I had the same pastoral care professor. And when we didn't get pastoral care 101 or pastoral care 102, we had two classes. The first one was called Person and Ministry, how to be a person who does ministry. And the second one was kind of weighty. Because it was weighty for me. I walked into class and Dr. B now said, this semester, you will learn how to care for souls. I'm like, oh, that's a lot. As the church, we have certain things we do. We tend to souls. We tend to prayer. We show up in our community. We listen for where God is calling us. Now, God made the world. Yes. God, we believe also then God works through good governance. In the Lord's Prayer, we say, give us this day our daily bread. And part of our daily bread is good governance. So, we get good governance sometimes, in different parts of the world. And we are to work together. We call this the civil sphere. And they have certain things they do that the church does not do. The church does not build roads. You don't want me building roads. The church is not supposed to have a standing army. We let the civil sphere. And we are in conversation and we hold each other accountable. And this is the thing we like. We like accountability for everyone except us, right? Do as I say, not as I do. Like, well, what do you mean? You should all recycle, but I'm not going to recycle. You should take your medicine. I'm not going to take my medicine. You should take rest and time for yourselves, but I don't need a day off. So we talk as the church and as the civil sphere. And, you know, sometimes we say, hey, government, you're supposed to, you know, the public schools are your responsibility. Maybe you should fix them. There's mold. There's mushrooms. The children deserve lunch. And they go, oh, you're right. We're supposed to do that. And sometimes the civil sphere holds us accountable. They say, hey, church, you're not supposed to have an army. And we go, well, where did that come from? And we try to shove it under the rug. We're in conversation. These are exaggerated examples, but they illustrate the point. This is all laying groundwork, I promise. This is a very teachy, heavy sermon. I am so sorry. So we have all this background, this fifth commandment, this twofold rule of the kingdom of God, and we have this voice we have in the public square that is rooted in baptism. And what do we do with our voice then? What do we do with this voice? Well, Proverbs says we are to speak up for those who cannot speak for themselves, for the rights of all those who are destitute. Speak up and judge fairly. Defend the rights of the poor and the needy. And we have a heritage of this to look back on. There was a group of Lutheran women that came from Germany, and they looked around and they saw that there were orphans not being taken care of in America.
And they said, that's not right. They then looked around and they saw that people needed medical care. People were being ignored. They weren't being taken care of. And they said, that's not right. Their advocacy and their speaking out was rooted in action, as we heard from the book of James. That is the deaconess community, which still exists today. They founded hospitals, orphanages, and schools. They didn't accept that just because this is the way things are, this is the way they have to be. Maybe God does call us to life and life abundant. Lutherans have a long heritage of welcoming refugees. In fact, we have for the past several decades been in the law, we're one of the top three largest refugee and immigrant resettlement agencies. This is work we do well, church. Lutheran Immigration and Refugee Services, now Global Refuge, still very Lutheran. They've got pastors on staff and the whole nine yards, has been welcoming refugees and immigrants for a long, long time, longer than many of us have been alive. Because as Lutherans, we saw what was happening in the old country, and we said, no, we need to help them. No, we need to welcome them. They cannot speak for themselves. Many of them don't speak the language. In fact, we do this so well, the government said, hey, Lutherans, do you kind of want to, like, do this for us? And that's how we got to where we are. Lutherans provide social services all over the country. We are one of the largest provider of social services, y'all. Adoption, homeless shelters, soup kitchens, medical clinics, dental clinics, foster care, and the list goes on and on, food distribution. We said people are hungry. That's not okay. People are homeless. That's not okay. Jesus said how we treat the least of these is how we treat him. And we took that seriously because we take Jesus seriously. And Jesus doesn't just say the things we want him to say. Jesus always speaks truth. And here in Marion, we have been at Emmanuel for over 150 years, been a part of this heritage, and we have been speaking up. So we are invited to speak with letters, with our voice. But what do we say? It can be scary to get a glimpse into my children's sermon. I'm going to talk about how sometimes it's scary when your friends are being bullied and you don't want them to be. But what do you do? What do we tell all the kids to do? You speak up. You say, that's not right. But we have a hard time doing that as adults, because even as adults, it's still scary. And it's okay to be scared. Being scared and being nervous means you care. That's what I tell all my friends. I was in the hospital once with a friend who was going to be admitted to the psychiatric unit for suicidal ideation. And we were waiting overnight. And my friend looked at me and said, I'm scared. I said, it's okay to be scared. It is scary to go and meet with lawmakers and their staff, because we always think they know more than we do. And in some ways they do. But fun fact, when I walk into the room with them, maybe I know more about theology than they do. Maybe I know more about biblical Greek than they do. And that was my scary thought, because I'm not very good at biblical Greek. But we had authentic conversation. So we advocate, we speak up, walk into offices, and we simply say, people are hungry. Do you care?
We say domestic abuse is a problem in our community, and sometimes we don't talk about it because it makes us feel uncomfortable. But we need places for people who are scared to go. No one deserves to feel alone. No one deserves to feel unseen, unheard, unknown, or unloved. We speak up and say, education is part of a good society. That's also part of Lutheranism, by the way. Martin Luther advocated for public education in 1517. He was ahead of his time. He even thought women should be educated. Not as much as men, but he was in the 1500s. It's in his time. It was progressive. And we have moved forward. There are homeless people. There are tent cities here in Marion, y'all. People deserve health care. So we are invited to not just say, gosh, I'm going to pray about it. But if you want to go meet with our lawmakers, I'll go with you. I'll hold your hand. I did it by myself once. It was scary. And then I realized, oh, well, maybe we can do this. So we advocate and we speak out. We do the difficult thing and we go and say, hi, I just want to tell you that there are hungry people even here in Marion, Ohio. And let me tell you about what I have seen. Let me tell you about what I have heard. Let me tell you about how you can all say this. Here's a quote. My congregation makes 76 meals every week that go to approximately 30 homeless and housing and food insecure youth and their families in the city of Marion. I care about this. Do you care? That's it. We say, hey, education's important. Maybe we should be funding our public schools. Here's how I valued from public education. What can we do? How can we work together? Sometimes it's being uncomfortable and making others uncomfortable and being a bit of a showboaty person and saying to people who don't want to hear it, people should not be dying with medical debt. People shouldn't go bankrupt because they needed medical care. And some people are going to get uncomfy, and you just make eye contact with them the whole time. Because Jesus says, how we treat the least of these is how we treat him. That we are called to love one another just as he loved us. Because the book of James, the apostles write to us telling us, faith and works go together. And in the book of Proverbs, wisdom speaks and says, speak up for those who cannot speak for themselves, for the rights of all who are destitute. Speak up and judge fairly. Defend the rights of the poor and the needy. I would like to end with two little quotes, other than the book of Proverbs, which is a great, great quote. The first one comes from Dr. Seuss. Unless someone like you cares a whole awful lot, it's not going to get better. It's not. The second is, I'm going to expand on our tagline as the ELCA. Today is God's Work, Our Hands Sunday. I invite you all to come hang out with me downstairs. We're going to cut jeans into shoes. When's the last time you said you could do that? God's work, our hands. We take this seriously. But it's also God's work, our voice. Stewardship involves speaking out and advocacy. And we can do it with God's help.
And now may the peace that passes all human understanding keep our hearts and minds in Christ Jesus. Amen.

I invite you to rise as you are able for our hymn of the day, Lord, Whose Love and Humble Service, hymn number 712 in the Cranberry Hymnal near you.

Together with the whole church, let us confess our faith using the words of the Apostles' Creed. I believe in God, the Father Almighty, creator of heaven and earth. I believe in Jesus Christ, God's only Son, our Lord, who was conceived by the Holy Spirit, born of the Virgin Mary, suffered under Pontius Pilate, was crucified, died, and was buried. He descended to the dead. On the third day, he rose again. He ascended into heaven. He is seated at the right hand of the Father, and he will come to judge the living and the dead. I believe in the Holy Spirit, the Holy Catholic Church, the communion of saints, the forgiveness of sins, the resurrection of the body, and the life everlasting. Amen. Reminded of God's gracious and abundant love, we offer our prayers, confident that God hears us. Move your church throughout the world, away from judging and despising others. Lead us to embody the forgiveness you have given us in Jesus. Give your church courage to be a voice in the public square. Especially we pray for Yehiel, our presiding bishop, for Daniel, our synodical bishop, and for Adam, our dean. Hear us, O God. The endlessness of your creation reminds us of your mercy. Protect those who care for farms and ranches. Guide those who lead us to wonder at your creation. Hear us, O God. Raise up leaders to hold all in authority accountable for any misuse of the power entrusted to them. Hear us, O God. Calm the fears of all in need with your promises. Compassionately free the lives of any who feel bound by their failures. Remember your children in need, especially those on our prayer list and those we name before you now, either aloud or in the silence of our hearts.

Hear us, O God. Ground this congregation in the welcome you show us in forgiving our sin. Inspire each of us to welcome others for your honor and glory. Give us courage to step into the discomfort of speaking out, and of advocating for the poor, the needy, those who are voiceless, and those whose voices we ignore. Hear us, O God. With you is found the joy and promise of eternal life. Keep us in that joy as we remember all those who have gone before us. Hear us, O God. Grant the prayers we have offered, what we have forgotten to ask, and whatever else you see that we need. We ask this in Jesus' name. Amen. Gathered into one by the Holy Spirit, let us pray as Jesus taught us. Our Father, who art in heaven, hallowed be your name. Thy kingdom come, thy will be done, on earth as it is in heaven. Give us this day our daily bread. Forgive us our trespasses, as we forgive those who trespass against us. And lead us not into temptation, but deliver us from evil. For thine is the kingdom, and the power, and the glory, forever and ever. Amen. The peace of Christ be with you always. Let us take a moment to share a sign of Christ's peace with one another.

0: Let us pray. God of creation, you send rain and the earth springs forth abundantly. 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The God of love draw you into full accordance and one mind in the body of Jesus Christ. Amen. The God of hope grant you strength and joy in all circumstances through the interceding of the Spirit. Amen. The God of grace bless you now and forever. Amen. Our sending hymn is, O God, our help in ages past, hymn number 632 in the Cranberry Hymnal near you.
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11: Deal or no deal in Iran. I'm Kathleen Maloney, Fox News. As the war in Iran expands, President Trump saying this about it today.
12: Iran wants to make a deal so badly. They're calling constantly. They want to make a deal. They got to make the right deal. I'm not going to make a deal that's no good.
11: That comment from outside the Irish Open in Doonbeg, Ireland, where the president had a surprise announcement for Ireland after getting requests to remove U.S. tariffs on Irish whiskey.
13: On behalf of the United States of America, I am going to take the tariffs off.
11: The president is returning to Washington tonight. And the president also addressing the war in Ukraine and the so-called Trump dividend if Republicans sweep both chambers in the midterm elections. Fox's Alex Hogan with more on that from Dublin.
14: Today, Trump telling reporters that he called Ukrainian President Volodymyr Zelensky to stop